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5: 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Don't miss out on the action.
6: Iran's foreign minister has told his country in a live TV broadcast an agreement with the United States is in its final stages. Meanwhile, the prime minister of Pakistan posted on X that his country is working closely with both sides to finalize the next steps of this process. Pakistan has been leading the mediation efforts between the two sides. The current agreement is being called a memorandum of understanding that would cease hostilities, open the Strait of Hormuz, and allow for further talks to continue. The Justice Department is signing off on Paramount's acquisition of Warner Brothers Discovery. Following its 8-month investigation, the DOJ determined that the $110 billion deal is not likely to result in harm to competition or American consumers. The deal would create one of the largest entertainment conglomerates in Hollywood. Paramount would gain control over HBO Max, CNN, HGTV, Food Network, Adult Swim, and other assets. As Team USA plays its first World Cup match against Paraguay, fans inside the stadium are getting a little financial relief. They no longer need to shell out for bottled water. Liz Warner reports.
7: There was pushback after FIFA announced in early June that visitors would not be permitted to bring water bottles into any of the stadiums hosting matches. That decision had been made, quote, to prevent risk and injury to players and attendees. It also meant fans were expected to purchase bottled water from the venues if they wanted it. But in a reversal, FIFA has now announced that fans will be permitted to bring, quote, one soft plastic 20-ounce factory-sealed disposable water bottle into any World Cup match in the U.S.
6: Federal agents raided the offices of an Ohio-based group involved in voter registration efforts Thursday. According to multiple reports, officials seized computers and other materials from the offices of the Ohio Organizing Collaborative in Cleveland. The group registered thousands of voters ahead of the 2024 elections. The specifics of the federal investigation are unclear. I'm Rob Martier.
8: I'm Al Griffith with this quick check on the stories trending right now on WBZ News Radio 1030. Boston police have arrested a 14-year-old male they believe is one of two suspects who robbed two children of the money they made from a lemonade stand in Southie this week. The community has been rallying around the victims and their family. Authorities say the search for the second suspect continues. Supporters of a recreational marijuana repeal in Massachusetts are moving forward. Here's WBZ's Madison Rogers.
9: A decade since a ballot question legalized recreational cannabis in Massachusetts, there's an effort to make it illegal again. And it's a step closer to making it on the ballot this fall as the Massachusetts Supreme Judicial Court rejects a bid to block the question. The legal challenge argued that Massachusetts Attorney General Andrea Campbell's summary of the initiative left out key details and that she shouldn't have certified the question, but the SJC wasn't persuaded by the argument.
8: I'm Al Griffith.
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17: Welcome to the Howie Carr Show, 844-500-4242. Yesterday, an amazing document was filed in Bristol County. It recounted some of the horrific text messages between the corrupt, fired Massachusetts State Police Sergeant Michael Proctor and his buddy, high school classmate, recently retired Tuesday, Canton PD Sergeant Sean Good. And it was just remarkably horrible, horrific, racist, misogynist, nasty comments. I mean, words and phrases I had never heard. And I have not lived a sheltered life. Like, I won't even get into it at this point. But it was pretty awful. And Michael Proctor is, of course, he's going to be deposed supposedly on Monday in one of the Karen Reed wrongful death suits. She's, I think, a defendant in that one. And along with some of the bars in Canton. And joining us now on the line to discuss it is one of her attorneys, Damon Seligson. And he's going to be one of the people at the deposition of Michael Proctor if it indeed occurs. Damon Seligson, thanks for joining us. And you and Alan Jackson and the rest of your team did a fantastic job with that filing yesterday. It was everything that it was advertised to be, and it was devastating. And I assume there's a lot more in there too, because they said they had 44,000 pages, right? And there was only about, I don't know how many, 100, 150 of these awful text messages. You must have a lot more in the quiver ready to go, right?
0: Well, thanks for having me, Howie. We certainly have a lot of evidence that is similar to this, and it's hard to shock people who aren't able to be shocked, like myself and perhaps you. But I was pretty stunned by what we were reading, and it's very telling. And we've brought it out, and we've made it public, and it's important, and it just shows what we're dealing with. So thank you for the kind words, but the complaint's actually very, very, it's a devastating complaint, because it highlights just how troubling this investigation was, based on who was involved in it.
17: I think if you look beyond all the terrible things he said about people, I think the smokingest of the smoking guns was when he says that he planted coke on defendants.
0: Yeah,
17: I mean, this is a guy who's been on national TV saying that he's appalled that you. Karen Reed's lawyers would accuse him of planting taillight. Yet he admits, or he brags about planting cocaine on defendants.
0: Yeah, no, that's unbelievably harmful to him. It's beyond ironic. I mean, we live in a civilized society, and there's a social contract that we as a community have with law enforcement. They'll protect and serve and do so impartially and fairly and lawfully, and we as the community will abide and obey the laws. But when those who are charged to protect and serve us are bigoted blatantly like this, and that bleeds in and infects their investigation, this is the type of thing we have to bring out to show that there was a real malicious, wrongful investigation and prosecution of Karen Reed.
17: Not just his own cases, but don't you think if you were a defense attorney, you would now want to ask every state police officer in Massachusetts who gets onto the witness stand, have you ever planted evidence like Michael Proctor has admitted to planting evidence?
0: Yeah, it's crazy. Does this mean other lawyers who have clients who have been convicted, who have been prosecuted as a result of behavior as a result of an investigator who has this type of history, do they go and ask for their cases to be looked at and opened up and perhaps vacated? And then what is the policy and protocol going forward for the Massachusetts State Police, and as well as town police stations and forces like Canton? Do they suddenly have to look beyond and at people's private phones to find out what kind of characters they have? Perhaps they should, because if you don't, it's readily foreseeable that the consequences of letting someone like this investigate and prosecute and perhaps plant evidence, admittedly, look what can happen. It's astonishing, it's outrageous, and it's a violation of that social contract I talked about. And it leads to consequences that are devastating. When you've got people with this type of content in their communication history, I mean, it's just shocking.
17: He refers to women at one point as hatchet wounds. I've never heard anyone say that.
0: Yeah. No, it's just it's despicable. It's abhorrent. Does that misogyny and that sort of bigotry bleed into his opinions about a female defendant? I would argue absolutely. It's just there isn't a gender, an ethnicity, or someone who isn't a white male who is not the subject of his of these
17: his ire,
0: abusive,
17: his abuse,
0: vile ire, yeah,
17: vituperative. Exactly. I think you called him. I may have been maybe it was Graham Plattner who referred to hatchet wounds. I get the Proctor and Plattner at this point begin to kind of run together. They're both so obnoxious. What's going to happen on Monday? Do you think he's going to show up at 9 o'clock?
0: Well, so it's a very good timely question. We have just received and has just been filed on the docket in the wrongful death case an emergency motion to protect for a protective order, because he's told us

0: Take a sick day on Monday?
1: Yeah, I mean, when you file an emergency motion, regardless of who the judge is, and I agree with you, Judge Gaudet is trying to get the case done in a very thoughtful way. He's keeping a lot of lawyers' proverbial feet to the fire, which I respect.
0: He including yours.
1: including ours, exactly. And that's part of what we signed up for. So, you know, he will address it. Given how he has dealt with things that he doesn't find acceptable, I've got my suspicions about how he's going to address this. But he's not going to be pleased with a last-minute request for a continuance or a protective order without an explanation. Typically, you put in there, I have a family emergency, or I am ill, or you know, my car broke down or something. There's nothing in the motion. It's just he's not available. So we'll have to see how we respond to that.
0: If I wanted to tweet that out, I would just say that's all he says is, quote, not available, unquote.
1: Yeah, just not available, unavailable for undisclosed reasons. And it's I'm not telling you anything that's not already filed on the public docket. So
0: unavailable.
1: His lawyer, unavailable, yeah. You know, so what does that mean?
0: This has been scheduled for months. How soon are any of these trials going to take place? I know you've been, Damon, you were trying to, you know, consolidate all of these cases. And you know, civil cases tend to drag on, and you can ask more questions, and there's more parties involved in the depositions, litigation. How long before we're going to see any of these cases, any of them, go to trial?
1: So the case that's sort of ahead of the race, because now there's four lawsuits, the one that's leading the race to trial is the wrongful death case, because it was filed first and we're really proceeding ahead with discovery.
0: This one.
1: We're talking at least another 18 months.
0: Wow.
1: Mm. I mean, I know Judge Gilday doesn't want to hear that, but the way this is proceeding, the motion practice, you know, you get through discovery, you do written discovery, you send documents to one another, you bicker and fight about documents not being produced. Then you start with deposition discovery. Then you do motions to compel people to come back. Then you have dispositive motions, summary judgment or other types of dispositive motions. Then you have expert disclosures and you argue about whether or not those are junk science or based on proper methodology. Right. Then you have a pretrial conference and then you go to trial. So we've got a lot of different hoops to jump through. And when you cannot get depositions done, all the other events on the horizon sort of take a back seat. And so things get pushed out, which is why Judge Gilday wants us to move expeditiously and not have delays. So this is a problem.
0: And in this case, you had more than a dozen people had to make sure that they cleared their schedule for Monday morning at 9 o'clock. And now this crooked, disgraced cop just says he's unavailable.
1: He's filed an emergency motion saying he cannot appear for unexplained reasons. And you've got people that have cleared their schedule to be here, including someone that's coming out from Los Angeles.
0: Have you talked to Alan Jackson about this? Does he know about this yet?
1: Not yet. He will know soon. He's on all the emails with us, so he'll know soon. So we'll have to see. But he'll have the same reaction as us, which is, you know, WTF.
0: How about Karen Reed? Have you talked to her about she listens to the show some days. She may be getting the news firsthand right now.
1: I think we've notified her. I'll have to check. There's a bunch of us that are communicating, but she's going to have the same reaction as us. They're coming back from appearance on the Today Show, and I haven't communicated with them since. But everyone's going to have the same reaction, which is, what are you doing? Come on. You know, but Howie, I'll be honest with you. After filing the lawsuit, we figured, you know, how is he going to react? Doesn't give him an excuse not to appear for a duly noticed, properly served subpoena to be at a deposition. But given what we had filed yesterday, it's not surprising that he suddenly unavailable.
0: No, it's not. But I mean, he's an adult. You know, he did this to himself. You know, this is not on you and Karen and Alan Jackson. You know, he did this, and he has to face the consequences.
1: And we have to do our job as lawyers and to advocate zealously for her. And the claims are supported. Our claims and defenses are supported by, evidence that's out there, and it's our job to go and get it.

0: and we got it. And it's deeply troubling and very helpful for her claims and defenses in the various cases. He had to know this stuff was out there. That's why I think he withdrew his appeal of his termination, was he probably thought, well, they're going to get my phone and
1: right.
0: put some troubling content on there.
1: His lawyer quit. You know? His lawyer's a you know, a state police type lawyer, and he quit as soon as the texts were released, right?
0: Yeah, I think so. I don't know. Yeah. I don't know why he quit, but we've got it's a different attorney that's filed a motion for a protective order this afternoon.
1: Ugh. Damon Seligson, we really appreciate you being with us, and thanks for the breaking news. Although I'm kind of disappointed, I was looking forward to his appearance.
0: You were coming with your popcorn, Howie. I was.
1: All right. Well, we'll stay in touch and let us know. It'll be on the docket when you guys file a. So Gilday, the judge will probably be making a decision tonight, I guess, right, or soon anyway.
0: If we can get our opposition on before the end of the day, it's a Friday. He probably will look at it. Otherwise, it might be a decision early Monday morning. But take a look at the docket, and you'll see what we file perhaps over the weekend.
1: All right. Thank you, Damon Seligson. You're doing a great job, and best to everybody on your team. 844-500-4242. Not a surprise, but still kind of irritating, isn't it? You know? You or I would have to be there on Monday. We'd have to walk the gauntlet. But he's the bear. He's bear. It's time for you to think about you. 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

0: Joey Carr is back.
1: Who's Bear?
2: That's the another nickname I have.
3: Yeah, the Bear. The Bear can't make it. He's hibernating. I mean, come on. This is what I mean about a two-tier justice system in Massachusetts. I mean, this guy is the slimiest, rottenest. You've read the text in my column, or you hit the link that we put to the whole filing, to the whole complaint. You know what a slime ball this guy is, and he's claiming that he has to get the day off. Are you kidding me? This Judge Gilday, he's really good. I like the guy. He's no nonsense. He keeps going, what's the delay? He kind of knows what the delay is, but he just keeps pushing them. And he files it at 3, so how are you supposed to get a response? He's supposed to be sworn in first thing Monday morning. How Massachusetts is it? I'm Howie Carr.
4: I'm Al Griffith with this quick check on the stories trending right now on WBZ News Radio 1030. A Worcester man arrested Thursday for allegedly leaving a small child alone inside a sweltering car while he shopped at a store in Northborough has pleaded not guilty at his arraignment on Friday. Luis Fernando Lopez Veloez is accused of leaving the child in the car while the temperature soared into the 90s. Boston police have arrested a 14-year-old male they believe is one of two suspects who robbed two children of the money they made from a lemonade stand in Southie this week. Authorities say the search for the second suspect is ongoing. And two elementary school students in Lowell are recovering after getting hit by a car Friday morning before school started. The students are from the Shaughnessy Elementary School and were struck by a vehicle as they were crossing Gorham Street at around 8:45. School officials say the injuries appear to be minor. An investigation is underway. I'm Al Griffith.
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8: 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Don't miss out on the action.

0: From the Byrna Less Lethal Pistol Studio, it's Howie Carr.
1: The state police thought things were looking up for them. It had been 5 days since the latest scandal when the text messages of Michael Proctor and the other cop were released. But today they got more scandalous news, more scandalous developments in the case of Sergeant Scott Quigley. He's the cop who was allegedly driving drunk in December of 2023, smashed into a disabled van carrying a disabled man, and ended up killing him. He died in the crash. The disabled man, Scatino, was his name. And they covered it up. The state police and the Middlesex DA's office covered it up from December 2023 to January of this year. More than 2 years they covered it up. And now it's coming out, and today it came out in court that not only was it covered up, and not only was this guy not charged with drunk driving despite having a blood alcohol level of 0.114, the legal limit, of course, is 0.80. And now it turns out that the prosecutor, the special prosecutor from Boston, from Suffolk County, admitted today in open court that there was no full detailed crash reconstruction, which is required under Mass State Police regulations. They didn't do any of this. Guy's dead. Cop is charged now with drunk driving. And no investigation whatsoever, apparently. The estate of the victim is suing Angelo Scatino. That was his name. His estate is suing over this. And with us now is Michael Mahoney, the attorney for the estate of Angelo Scatino. Michael Mahoney, were you surprised by this today, or had you been informed earlier that there was no crash and reconstruction?
2: No, we knew way back that there was no crash reconstruction, and that was just one of the things that, you know, caused for concern. You know, and the fact that there was no reconstruction, that's precisely the problem. You know, when you look at the damage to a cruiser and to the commercial wheelchair van, where all three occupants were taken to the hospital, and allegedly Quigley was so injured he couldn't even remember the accident or speak to Penton. You remember the investigator?
1: Right.
2: Couldn't speak to him for 8 days?
1: Right.
2: Was feeble at best, and perhaps we think a violation of the law. I mean, what kind of juice does this guy have that he can keep that, like, which is a matter of course? Like, how the heck do they not do an accident reconstruction? I don't get it.
1: I know, and it was covered up. Not for a month or 2 months. It was covered up for 2 years and 1 month. Nobody knew about the blood alcohol content. No, and he wasn't even issued a citation. He got a warning, warning for killing somebody while allegedly driving drunk.
2: And he got a promotion while he was out.
1: Right.
2: And he was paid. He was paid the whole time he was out, 8 months.
1: And the investigator, before she was indicted for involuntary manslaughter and perjury, she too got a promotion up to lieutenant.
2: And you know how, you know, it's crazy. So we've been trying to listen to the dash cam and to the body cam, okay? And so I see in the paper today that she knew that he might have been on the phone, okay? Well, we have her report when she finally saw him 8 days later, and there was nothing about being on the phone. There was nothing about alcohol. And think about it. What you remember the judges, the judges' report, Tom Dreschler?
1: Yeah.
2: Well, he talks about the guy that's the head of security for the DA's office. And remember that Scott Quigley worked. He worked with the DA's office. He was
1: right. He worked in the DA's office.
2: Exactly. He had probably an office or a desk in there. Okay.
1: Yeah.
2: And 4 days after the accident, he reached out to Scott Sarsfield and said, "Hey, I need another phone." Now, come on. So now I'm hearing for the first time that Kenton hears that he's on the phone, and now the phone's gone because he needed a new one. I wonder what happened to that phone.
1: Maybe it's in the dumpster with Brian Higgins' phone and Brian Albert's phone down in Canton.
2: You know, it's just, and I got some more news for you. I was actually going to drop you a note. So, you know, we're trying to find out information. We're trying to find out the truth here. And part of the process is that we're allowed to send discovery to the defendants, okay?
1: Right.
2: Well, we just got a motion from Quigley that not only does he want us to stop investigating him until his criminal case is over, but he wants us to stop investigating totally. Like, he doesn't want us talking to any other cops. He doesn't want us talking to anybody. And I mean, and I don't know if you remember at his arraignment, he did the press conference and he's like, I feel really bad for the family, how sorry he was. Well, he's sorry in public, but behind the scenes, it's been nothing but obstruction. And what kills me is they gave all this information to 150 criminal defense lawyers who are representing convicted criminals. These guys have already been found guilty.
1: Right. These guys whose cases were investigated by this guy Quigley, who's now charged with motor vehicle homicide and drunk driving.
2: Exactly. And they don't want to give it to us. And I can't understand how you can go in front of the cameras and talk about how sorry you are and how you want the truth to come out, and now he's trying to stop my investigation again. Again, they're trying to stop. Now we're talking, we're getting into the third year.
1: Yeah, now I'll just read you the thing from the story in the Herald. This is the state police investigator now indicted for involuntary manslaughter and perjury in a separate case. I wasn't there. There's no witnesses, she says on the tape. I'll see what the other driver says. She says the other caller, the other officer, she tells the other officer that the van Quigley hit was on their own side of the road. And, quote, it appears that Scott had his phone out. You didn't know that until today, Michael Mahoney?
2: I read it in the paper today. We tried to, I'm wondering if they had better forensics, how they were able to hear that. But now it all makes sense, doesn't it? Like, why did he say he needed a new phone 4 days later? You know, if he was texting during the accident, if he was on the phone during the accident,
1: It's bad enough to be bombed driving. It's also distracted driving, according to the law, isn't it? If you're texting while you're driving. So if you're drunk and texting, I mean, You're a menace.
2: And how about this? So we know, and again, I can't believe they're trying to keep us from getting this information. We just want to know. We want to know who was at the Leahy and who was at Teresa's drinking with them.
1: Right. You're still hearing these rumors that this guy who's a colonel, who was a lieutenant colonel, I should say, or a major, a very high ranking officer who was there supposedly, allegedly, and then took quick retirement. And now they've put him on another state agency to supplement his $150,000 plus pension.
2: So I get a phone call a couple of weeks ago from a guy who's writing a book on this case. And guess what? It's called Crossing the Line. He said they've had a history of doing this. Middlesex County has had a history of doing this. I mean, these guys have been operating with impunity for years. And this is just a terrible example, because what we're looking for is just, come on. And you know what's really bothering me is, so we potentially had a case against the bar that he was drinking at.
1: Right.
2: Now, this is two years later. We sent a subpoena for all the records, for witnesses, for the videos.
1: Right.
2: Of course it's all gone. Of course it's all gone.
1: Well, the bills can't be gone, right? I mean, don't they? They paid for the drinks with he and his buddy paid for the drinks with a credit card, no doubt, right?
2: So, exactly. So we're hoping that we can get the bills and figure out by that who else was drinking there. But the video would have been really helpful if there were witnesses, if there were people still working there. We found out that there's only one employee working now that was there at the time of the incident. So, these type of cases, they're called dram shop cases. You have to hop on them right away. You need to start getting your evidence right away. And they obstructed justice. And now what we have a problem is there's something called spoliation. And all this evidence that we could have used to help this poor mother is now gone.
1: Well, you know, we've filed, we read the Dreschler report at the Herald. And, you know, it's Dreschler, the former judge who conducted this report. I mean, he's a connected judge. He's a former law partner of Thomas Finneran, the convicted felon House Speaker. He conducted this investigation. He said in his report he recorded the interviews with everybody, including the district attorney. So we filed a public records request to get the recorded interview of the district attorney to find out what she really knew. And they refused to turn it over, Michael Mahoney. They say, oh, there's a criminal investigation going on. This is the same BS argument they use from the FBI on down. Oh, the investigation continues. We can't give you any of the evidence. I'm sure they've given you the same runaround, right?
2: So, you know, they did it for, it took us 13 months just to find Scott Quigley's name. We had to go into court just to find his name. It took us 13 months. We had to get a court order. And then another 7 months before we found out that he was drunk. And now they're delaying, they're trying to delay my case again. And it's not right. You know, I'm sorry. I'm getting angry because.
1: I don't blame you. I don't believe they're trying to convey. They're trying to drag their feet past the primary because she's got an opponent by the name of David Solette, and you know he could make a big issue out of this. And they're trying to keep it under the rug until after the primary, September 1st.
2: You know, the public apology is easy. The hard part is accountability.
1: Yeah.
2: And now, when the Shatino family is finally trying to get some documents, some testimony, some answers, Quigley is asking the court to stop this.
1: Yeah.
2: That's everything you need to know. Abby.
1: Yeah. Michael Mahoney, thanks for being with us. He's the attorney for the estate of Angelo Scatino, who was killed by a state cop allegedly drunk. We're going to stay on this case, obviously. Michael Mahoney. I'm Howie Carr.
0: Howie Carr will return.
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1: 844-500-4242. 863 says, listening to your show, I've become inspired to become a professional criminal, so I'm applying for the Mass State Police. Well, you've come to the right place. You want to be in charge of motor vehicle homicide investigations? That's a no-show job, apparently, in the Mass State Police. At least if you're motor vehicle homicides involving other cops. 844-500-4242. 844-500-4242. You know what one of the assignments, if you're a member of this illegal alien Dominican murdering drug gang, is you have to find locations to give someone a beating. Apparently, this is a complicated prospect to find the proper locations. Cut 23.
2: They talked about structure for the gang, identifying members for security, a spokesman, an enforcer, and even a treasurer. They discussed finding a location that the gang could use to administer beatings and shootings. The Trinitario members allegedly had a plan for punishment for those who didn't fall in line. And there were rules that the person being beaten had to follow. For example, the individual being struck needed to hold up two guns sign, gang sign, while being hit. If his arms fell or the gang sign was not maintained during the punishment, the beating started over. One such alleged beating was captured on a recording by a cooperating witness.
1: Good Lord.
3: If I ain't got a gun, then I'm hawking them out.
1: Something tells me these guys aren't as humorous as Joe Pesci. I don't think they speak English as well as Joe Pesci either. This is part of the fundamental transformation of America. So one last cut from Leah Foley about what's happened over the last 2 years. Cut 19.
2: Today's charges are part of a 2-year-long investigation during which our office charged 56 members of the Trinitarios with RICO conspiracy and other charges to systematically dismantle and decimate the gang in Massachusetts. The Trinitarios recruit new members by targeting legal immigrants and illegal aliens from the Dominican Republic, particularly juveniles in local high schools in Lawrence and Lynn, appealing to their shared Spanish language, culture, and Dominican patriotism. For far too long, the Trinitarios have wreaked havoc and instilled fear in our communities. That ends today.
1: What time does the candlelight vigil begin for them on the Cambridge Common? I'm sure there's got to be some kind of demonstration against this racist frame-up of these wonderful young people who are just coming here to America to increase the diversity of the nation.
4: My neighbor, I'm glad we're together again.
1: 844-500-4242. Meanwhile, Mara Healy had a press availability today. And as you know, the bars, they're going to allow the bars to stay open during the World Cup soccer until 3 a.m. What could possibly go wrong? Like in the last 2-3 weeks, we've had an illegal alien and a naturalized citizen driving drunk in Essex County after midnight. And one state cop killed, another state cop sent to the hospital. Now, who do we think is going to be, for the World Cup soccer, who do we think is going to be driving drunk at 3 a.m.? I mean, they're drinking anyway at 3 a.m., but now they're going to be allowed to drink legally till 3 a.m. So Tim Dunn from the Herald asked Mara about this. Could there be a problem with residents? You know, because they don't work, as Leah Foley pointed out. Cut 27.
5: Yesterday, you signed the bill into law that would allow drinking until 3 a.m. during the World Cup. Any concerns about wrong way driving, drunk driving, that kind of thing, especially by potentially another illegal immigrant? This just happened a couple of weeks ago, or injured a trooper. Any concerns about that?
6: You know, I'm glad with World Cup we have this opportunity to try this out. 3 a.m. I mean, there's been a lot of demand for it. We've got games going on, you know, all over, and and around the clock, and I think this will be a nice opportunity. Bars and restaurants aren't forced to stay open, but if they want to stay open, I think there'll be a lot of demand. We've got a lot of people coming
0: especially in Lawrence,
6: a lot of people,
0: and Lynn,
6: you know, ready to take advantage of this, so I think that's a good thing, and obviously public safety is top of mind, top priority.
1: Who's believing that? Public safety is top of mind, top priority. Yeah, right, Mara. I'm Howie Carr.
7: Open wide for some sucker!
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17: It was a solid result for Team USA in their first match at the World Cup. Striker Fularen Balogun scored twice for the U.S. side, leading the team to a 4-1 win over Paraguay. Next up for the U.S., Australia. Chance of USA. USA could be heard from the crowds ahead of kickoff at Southern California's SoFi Stadium. The United States has never won the World Cup. U.S. Central Command says it has downed several Iranian drones near the Strait of Hormuz. CENTCOM announced on X the drones were launched at commercial ships traveling through the strait, and all were shot down by U.S. forces. This as reports say the U.S. and Iran are closing in on a peace agreement that could be signed as soon as this weekend. Iran's foreign minister has told his country in a live TV broadcast an agreement with the U.S. is in its final stages. The current agreement is being called a memorandum of understanding that would cease hostilities, open the Strait of Hormuz, and allow for further talks to continue. Spencer Pratt has broken his silence after failing to advance to the November runoff in the race for Los Angeles mayor. Pratt posted a video to social media this morning called Saving LA, Phase 3.

0: expose this corrupt machine, and nothing has changed.
1: Pratt says L.A. is doomed with either Mayor Karen Bass or challenger Nithya Raman in charge.
0: Angelenos are now stuck with two morons responsible for all their problems, and they have to choose between dumb and dumber.
1: He adds that he's spoken with several business owners who will be leaving L.A. now that either Bass or Raman will be mayor. SpaceX soared in its first day of trading on the stock market today. The company said last night in a SEC filing that it's raising $75 billion while selling shares for $135 each. Founder Elon Musk is likely to become the world's first trillionaire as a result. I'm Rob Martier.
2: I'm Al Griffith with this quick check on the stories trending right now on WBZ News Radio 1030. Boston police have arrested a 14-year-old male they believe is one of two suspects who robbed two children of the money they made from a lemonade stand in Southie this week. The community has been rallying around the victims and their family. Authorities say the search for the second suspect continues. Supporters of a recreational marijuana repeal in Massachusetts are moving forward. Here's WBZ's Madison Rogers.
3: A decade since a ballot question legalized recreational cannabis in Massachusetts, there's an effort to make it illegal again. And it's a step closer to making it on the ballot this fall as the Massachusetts Supreme Judicial Court rejects a bid to block the question. The legal challenge argued that Massachusetts Attorney General Andrea Campbell's summary of the initiative left out key details and that she shouldn't have certified the question, but the SJC wasn't persuaded by the argument.
2: I'm Al Griffith.
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0: expose this corrupt machine, and nothing has changed.
1: Pratt says L.A. is doomed with either Mayor Karen Bass or challenger Nithya Raman in charge.
0: Angelenos are now stuck with two morons responsible for all their problems, and they have to choose between dumb and dumber.
1: He adds that he's spoken with several business owners who will be leaving L.A. now that either Bass or Raman will be mayor. SpaceX soared in its first day of trading on the stock market today. The company said last night in a SEC filing that it's raising $75 billion while selling shares for $135 each. Founder Elon Musk is likely to become the world's first trillionaire as a result. I'm Rob Martier.
2: I'm Al Griffith with this quick check on the stories trending right now on WBZ News Radio 1030. Boston police have arrested a 14-year-old male they believe is one of two suspects who robbed two children of the money they made from a lemonade stand in Southie this week. The community has been rallying around the victims and their family. Authorities say the search for the second suspect continues. Supporters of a recreational marijuana repeal in Massachusetts are moving forward. Here's WBZ's Madison Rogers.
3: A decade since a ballot question legalized recreational cannabis in Massachusetts, there's an effort to make it illegal again. And it's a step closer to making it on the ballot this fall as the Massachusetts Supreme Judicial Court rejects a bid to block the question. The legal challenge argued that Massachusetts Attorney General Andrea Campbell's summary of the initiative left out key details and that she shouldn't have certified the question, but the SJC wasn't persuaded by the argument.
2: I'm Al Griffith.
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16: Welcome to the Howie Carr Show, 844-500-4242. Yesterday, an amazing document was filed in Bristol County. It recounted some of the horrific text messages between the corrupt, fired Massachusetts State Police Sergeant Michael Proctor and his buddy, high school classmate, recently retired Tuesday, Canton PD Sergeant Sean Good. And it was just remarkably horrible, horrific, racist, misogynist, nasty comments. I mean, words and phrases I had never heard. And I have not lived a sheltered life. Like, I won't even get into it at this point. But it was pretty awful. And Michael Proctor he's going to be deposed supposedly on Monday in one of the Karen Reed wrongful death suits. She's, I think, a defendant in that one, and along with some of the bars in Canton. And joining us now on the line to discuss it is one of her attorneys, Damon Seligson, and he's going to be one of the people at the deposition of Michael Proctor, if it indeed occurs. Damon Seligson, thanks for joining us. And you and Alan Jackson and the rest of your team did a fantastic job with that filing yesterday. It was everything that it was advertised to be, and it was devastating. And I assume there's a lot more in there too, because they said they had 44,000 pages, right? And there was only about, I don't know how many, 100, 150 of these awful text messages. You must have a lot more in the quiver ready to go, right?
22: Well, thanks for having me, Howie. We certainly have a lot of evidence that is similar to this, and it's hard to shock people who aren't able to be shocked, like myself and perhaps you, but I was pretty stunned by what we were reading. And it's very telling, and we've brought it out and we've made it public, and it's important, and it just shows what we're dealing with. So thank you for the kind words, but the complaint's actually very, very, it's a devastating complaint, because it highlights just how troubling this investigation was, based on who was involved in it.
16: I think if you look beyond all the terrible things he said about people, I think the most the smokingest of the smoking guns was when he says that he planted coke on defendants.
22: Yeah.
16: I mean, this is a guy who's been on national TV saying that he's appalled that you Karen Reed's lawyers would accuse him of planting taillight. Yet he admits or he brags about planting cocaine on defendants.
22: Yeah, no, that's unbelievably harmful to him. It's beyond ironic. I mean, you know, we live in a civilized society, and there's a social contract that we as a community have with law enforcement. They'll protect and serve and do so impartially and fairly and lawfully, and we as the community will abide and by and obey the laws. But when those who are charged to protect and serve us are bigoted blatantly like this, and that bleeds in and infects their investigation, this is the type of thing we have to bring out to show that, you know, there was a real malicious, wrongful investigation and prosecution of Karen Reed.
16: You know, not just his own cases, but don't you think if you were a defense attorney, you would now want to ask every state police officer in Massachusetts who gets onto the witness stand, have you ever planted evidence like Michael Proctor has admitted to planting evidence?
22: Yeah, it's crazy. Does this mean other lawyers who have clients who have been convicted, who have been prosecuted as a result of behavior, as a result of an investigator who has this type of history, do they go and ask for their cases to be looked at and opened up and perhaps vacated? And then what is the policy and protocol going forward for the Massachusetts State Police and as well as town police stations and forces like Canton? Do they suddenly have to look beyond and at people's private phones to find out what kind of characters they have? Perhaps they should, because if you don't, it's readily foreseeable that the consequences of letting someone like this investigate and prosecute and perhaps plant evidence, admittedly, look what can happen. It's astonishing, it's outrageous, and it's a violation of that social contract I talked about. And it leads to consequences that are devastating. When you've got people with this type of content in their communication history, I mean, it's just shocking.
16: He refers to women at one point as hatchet wounds. I've never heard anyone say that.
22: No, it's just it's despicable. It's abhorrent. Does that misogyny and that sort of bigotry bleed into his opinions about a female defendant? I would argue absolutely. It's just there isn't a gender, an ethnicity, or someone who isn't a white male, he is not the subject of his of these
16: his ire,
22: abusive, yeah,
16: his abuse,
22: vile ire,
16: yeah, vituperative. Exactly. I think you called him. I may have been maybe it was Graham Plattner who referred to hatchet wounds. I get the Proctor and Plattner at this point begin to kind of run together. They're both so obnoxious. What's going to happen on Monday? Do you think he's going to show up at 9 o'clock?
22: Well, so. It's a very good, timely question. We have just received and has just been filed on the docket in the wrongful death case an emergency motion for a protective order, because he's told us that he is unavailable on Monday for reasons we don't know why. And so we've literally just received an emergency motion for protective order, arguing on Friday afternoon at 3 o'clock. That he cannot appear on Monday at 10, which so we're going to address that, Howie. So we'll have to see what comes of it. But I'm not surprised. He's having a bad week.
16: But, you know, the thing is, you told me earlier today that, you know, there's all these lawyers and these plaintiffs and defendants in this particular wrongful death civil case. You said there were going to be 17 or 18 people coming in, and one of them is Alan Jackson. He's flying in. I know he was on the Today Show today in New York City, but you know he flew in. I mean, this is an expensive proposition. I mean, he has to clear out his calendar, and this guy just he's getting the vapors because he's been exposed. How does he get away with this?
22: It's a very good question. Alan is coming in. He is going to appear for the deposition. He's going to be with us on Monday, which is fabulous. We love Alan. He's superb. Knows this case better than anybody else. And he is coming in. It's a costly thing. He's a busy, busy lawyer with a tight schedule. Last week, we had a hearing in this case where Judge Gilday, who's presiding over this case, was very adamant that he does not want to see delays and he does not want to see schedule changes. He wants us to work it out as professional adults. And then we get this on a Friday afternoon. So I don't believe he's going to be very happy with this. And so we'll have to see what comes of it, but we're proceeding ahead as if the deposition is going to go forward.
16: Judge Gilday, who seems to be a very reasonable guy, he has to make the decision on whether or not Proctor gets to take a sick day on Monday.
22: Yeah, I mean, when you file an emergency motion, regardless of who the judge is, and I agree with you, Judge Gilday is trying to get the case done in a very thoughtful way. He's keeping a lot of lawyers' proverbial feet to the fire, which I respect.
16: Including yours.
22: including ours, exactly. And that's part of what we signed up for. So, you know, he will address it given how he has dealt with

0: summary judgment or other types of dispositive motions. Then you have expert disclosures and you argue about whether or not those are junk science or based on proper methodology. Right. Then you have a pretrial conference and then you go to trial. So we've got a lot of different hoops to jump through. And when you cannot get depositions done, all the other events on the horizon sort of take a back seat. And so things get pushed out, which is why Judge Gilday wants us to move expeditiously and not have delays. So this is a problem.
1: And in this case, you had more than a dozen people had to make sure that they cleared their schedule for Monday morning at 9 o'clock. And now this crooked, disgraced cop just says he's unavailable.
0: He's filed an emergency motion saying he cannot appear for unexplained reasons. And you've got people that have cleared their schedule to be here, including someone that's coming out from Los Angeles.
1: Have you talked to Alan Jackson about this? Does he know about this yet?
0: Not yet. He will know soon. He's on all the emails with us, so he'll know soon. So we'll have to see. But he'll have the same reaction as us, which is, you know, WTF.
1: How about Karen Reed? Have you talked to her about she listens to the show some days. She may be getting the news firsthand right now.
0: I think we've notified her. I'll have to check. There's a bunch of us that are communicating, but she's going to have the same reaction as us. They're coming back from that appearance on the Today Show, and I haven't communicated with them since. But everyone's going to have the same reaction, which is, what are you doing? Come on. You know, but Howie, I'll be honest with you. After filing the lawsuit, we figured, you know, how is he going to react? Doesn't give him an excuse not to appear for duly noticed, properly served subpoena to be at a deposition. But given what we had filed yesterday, it's not surprising that he suddenly unavailable.
1: No, it's not. But I mean, he's an adult. You know, he did this to himself. You know, this is not on you and Karen and Alan Jackson. You know, he did this, and he has to face the consequences.
0: And we have to do our job as lawyers and to advocate zealously for her. And the claims are our claims and defenses are supported by evidence that's out there. And it's our job to go and get it. And we got it. And it's deeply troubling and very helpful for her claims and defenses in the various cases. He had to know this stuff was out there. That's why I think he withdrew his appeal of his termination, whereas he probably thought, well, they're going to get my phone and put some troubling content on there.
1: His lawyer quit. His lawyer's a state police type lawyer, and he quit as soon as the texts were released, right?
0: Yeah, I think so. I don't know. Yeah. I don't know why he quit, but we've got it's a different attorney that's filed a motion for a protective order this afternoon.
1: Ugh. Damon Seligson, we really appreciate you being with us, and thanks for the breaking news, although I'm kind of disappointed. I was looking forward to to his appearance.
0: You were coming with your popcorn, Howie.
1: I was. All right, well, we'll stay in touch, and let us know. It'll be on the docket when you guys file a... So Gilday, the judge, will probably be making a decision tonight, I guess, right? Or soon, anyway.
0: If we can get our opposition on before the end of the day, it's a Friday. He probably will look at it. Otherwise, it might be a decision early Monday morning. But take a look at the docket, and you'll see what we file perhaps over the weekend.
1: All right. Thank you, Damon Seligson. You're doing a great job, and best to everybody on your team. 844-500-4242. Not a surprise, but still kind of irritating, isn't it? You know? You or I would have to be there on Monday. We'd have to walk the gauntlet. But he's the bear. He's bear. It's time for you to think about you. Wherever you are in New England, Perfect Smiles is so worth the trip to tax-free Salem, New Hampshire. 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

0: 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I'm Howie Carr.
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10: What really determines your level of overall happiness?
11: 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And if you're miserable, same thing.
10: Annette Simmons, author of the book, Whoever Tells the Best Story Wins.
11: At one level, story is the DNA of all meaning. I read this book on artificial intelligence, and you can't create a computer that has any kind of intelligence unless you create a computer that can both understand and create a story. Because nothing has meaning except for the story you tell yourself. And the most basic story that anybody can tell themselves is their identity story.
10: Stories are powerful, not only the stories you tell yourself, but also in trying to persuade others. Annette says, typically in persuasion, we use facts and statistics to sway people.
11: And if you're going to influence people, it's important that you not just deliver the facts, but also talk from a particular point of view as to what they mean to the person who's listening to you. It's got to be more personal and more experiential. You can't just say, this is going to make you happy. It's more like, you know, imagine waking up in the morning and being able to walk out your door and play golf anytime you want to. It's got to create images and sensory stimulation in the mind of your listener in order for it to feel real.
10: I'm Mike Carruthers, and that's something you should know.
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0: Joey Carr is back.
1: Who's Bear?
2: That's the another nickname I have.
3: Yeah, the Bear. The Bear can't make it. He's hibernating. I mean, come on. This is what I mean about a two-tier justice system in Massachusetts. I mean, this guy is the slimiest, rottenest. You've read the text in my column, or you hit the link that we put to the whole filing, to the whole complaint. You know what a slime ball this guy is, and he's claiming that he has to get the day off. Are you kidding me? This Judge Gilday, he's really good. I like the guy. He's no nonsense. He keeps going, what's the delay? What, I mean, he kind of knows what the delay is, but he just keeps pushing them. And the files it at 3, so how are you supposed to get a response? He's supposed to be sworn in first thing Monday morning. How Massachusetts is it? I'm Howie Carr.
4: I'm Al Griffith with this quick check on the stories trending right now on WBZ News Radio 1030. A Worcester man arrested Thursday for allegedly leaving a small child alone inside a sweltering car while he shopped at a store in Northborough has pleaded not guilty at his arraignment on Friday. Luis Fernando Lopez Veloez is accused of leaving the child in the car while the temperature soared into the 90s. Boston police have arrested a 14-year-old male they believe is one of two suspects who robbed two children of the money they made from a lemonade stand in Southie this week. Authorities say the search for the second suspect is ongoing. And two elementary school students in Lowell are recovering after getting hit by a car Friday morning before school started. The students are from the Shaughnessy Elementary School and were struck by a vehicle as they were crossing Gorham Street at around 8:45. School officials say the injuries appear to be minor. An investigation is underway. I'm Al Griffith.
5: We are in a war with cancer. We have been for years, and it's not going particularly well.
6: Despite all the progress that we're making in understanding the disease, we really aren't translating that into speedy treatments for those at an individual level.
5: Journalist Clifton Leaf, author of the book, The Truth in Small Doses.
6: 75% of the drugs, the cancer drugs that we have approved, do not actually keep people alive longer, according to the FDA. When it comes right down to the bottom line, we aren't reducing the burden of cancer, and that's where the challenge really is.
5: When you compare the year-to-year rate of change in cancer deaths to the rate of change in heart disease deaths, it's not even close.
6: We have each year about 138,000 fewer deaths from heart disease. We're older, we're fatter, and yet fewer of our hearts are breaking down with deadly consequence. And the same could be said for many, many other diseases. But in cancer, we keep getting more and more people dying of this disease.
5: One bright spot in the war against cancer is in early detection.
6: You know, when we catch breast cancer or colorectal cancer early, or prostate cancer, it's you know, we are in the 90 to 100% survival rates. We've also made genuine progress in childhood cancers. I mean, this is life-changing progress in childhood cancers.
5: I'm Mike Carruthers, and that's something you should know.
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0: Live from the Byrna Less Lethal Pistol Studio, it's Howie Carr.
1: The state police thought things were looking up for them. It had been 5 days since the latest scandal when the text messages of Michael Proctor and the other cop were released. But today they got more scandalous news, more scandalous developments in the case of Sergeant Scott Quigley. He's the cop who was allegedly driving drunk in December of 2023, smashed into a disabled van carrying a disabled man, and ended up killing him. He died in the crash. The disabled man, Scatino, was his name. And they covered it up. The state police and the Middlesex DA's office covered it up from December 2023 to January of this year. More than 2 years they covered it up. And now it's coming out. And today it came out in court that not only was it covered up, and not only was this guy not charged with drunk driving despite having a blood alcohol level of 0.114, the legal limit, of course, is 0.80. And now it turns out that the prosecutor, the special prosecutor from Boston, from Suffolk County, admitted today in open court that there was no full detailed crash reconstruction, which is required under Mass State Police regulations. They didn't do any of this. Guy's dead. Cop is charged now with drunk driving. And no investigation whatsoever, apparently. The estate of the victim is suing Angelo Scatino. That was his name. His estate is suing over this. And with us now is Michael Mahoney, the attorney for the estate of Angelo Scatino. Michael Mahoney, were you surprised by this today, or had you been informed earlier that there was no crash and reconstruction?
2: No, we knew way back that there was no crash reconstruction, and that was just one of the things that, you know, caused for concern. You know, and the fact that there was no reconstruction, that's precisely the problem. You know, when you look at the damage to a cruiser and to the commercial wheelchair van, where all three occupants were taken to the hospital, and allegedly Quigley was so injured he couldn't even remember the accident or speak to Penton. You remember the investigator?
1: Right.
2: Couldn't speak to him for 8 days?
1: Right.
2: Was feeble at best, and perhaps we think a violation of the law. I mean, what kind of juice does this guy have that he can keep that, like, which is a matter of course? Like, how the heck do they not do an accident reconstruction? I don't get it.
1: I know, and it was covered up. Not for a month or 2 months. It was covered up for 2 years and 1 month. Nobody knew about the blood alcohol content. No, and he wasn't even issued a citation. He got a warning, warning for killing somebody while allegedly driving drunk.
2: And he got a promotion while he was out.
1: Right.
2: And he was paid. He was paid the whole time he was out, 8 months.
1: And the investigator, before she was indicted for involuntary manslaughter and perjury, she too got a promotion up to lieutenant.
2: And you know how, you know, it's crazy. So we've been trying to listen to the dash cam and to the body cam, okay? And so I see in the paper today that she knew that he might have been on the phone, okay? Well, we have her report when she finally saw him 8 days later, and there was nothing about being on the phone. There was nothing about alcohol. And think about it. What you remember the judge's report, that Tom Dreschler?
1: Yeah.
2: Well, he talks about the guy that's the head of security for the DA's office. And remember that Scott Quigley worked. He worked with the DA's office. He was
1: right. He worked in the DA's office.
2: Exactly. He had probably an office or a desk in there. Okay.
1: Yeah.
2: And 4 days after the accident, he reached out to Scott Sarsfield and said, "Hey, I need another phone." Now, come on. So now I'm hearing for the first time that defendant hears that he's on the phone, and now the phone's gone because he needed a new one. I wonder what happened to that phone.
1: Maybe it's in the dumpster with Brian Higgins' phone and Brian Albert's phone down in Canton.
2: You know, it's just, and I got some more news for you. I was actually going to drop you a note. So, you know, we're trying to find out information. We're trying to find out the truth here. And part of the process is that we're allowed to send discovery to the defendants, okay?
1: Right.
2: Well, we just got a motion from Quigley that not only does he want us to stop investigating him until his criminal case is over, but he wants us to stop investigating totally. Like, he doesn't want us talking to any other cops. He doesn't want us talking to anybody. And I mean, and I don't know if you remember at his arraignment, he did the press conference, and he's like, I feel really bad for the family, how sorry he was. Well, he's sorry in public, but behind the scenes, it's been nothing but obstruction. And what kills me is they gave all this information to 150 criminal defense lawyers who are representing convicted criminals. These guys have already been found guilty.
1: Right. These guys whose cases were investigated by this guy Quigley, who's now charged with motor vehicle homicide and drunk driving.
2: Exactly. And they don't want to give it to us. And I can't understand how you can go in front of the cameras and talk about how sorry you are and how you want the truth to come out, and now he's trying to stop my investigation again. Again, they're trying to stop. Now we're getting into the third year.
1: Yeah, now I'll just read you the thing from the story in the Herald. This is the state police investigator, now indicted for involuntary manslaughter and perjury in a separate case. I wasn't there. There's no witnesses, she says on the tape. I'll see what the other driver says. She says the other caller, the other officer, she tells the other officer that the van Quigley hit was on their own side of the road. And, quote, it appears that Scott had his phone out. You didn't know that until today, Michael Mahoney?
2: I read it in the paper today. We tried to. I'm wondering if they had better forensics, how they were able to hear that. But now it all makes sense, doesn't it? Like, why did he say he needed a new phone 4 days later? You know, if he was texting during the accident, if he was on the phone during the accident,
1: it's bad. It's bad enough to be bombed driving. It's also distracted driving, according to the law, isn't it? If you're texting while you're driving. So if you're drunk and texting, I mean, you're a menace.
2: And how about this? So we know, and again, I can't believe they're trying to keep us from getting this information. We just want to know. We want to know who was at the Leahy and who was at Teresa's drinking with them.
1: Right. You're still hearing these rumors that this guy who's a colonel, or a lieutenant colonel, I should say, or a major, a very high ranking officer who was there supposedly, allegedly, and then took quick retirement. And now they've put him on another state agency to supplement his $150,000 plus pension.
2: So I get a phone call a couple of weeks ago from a guy who's writing a book on this case. And guess what? It's called Crossing the Line. He said they've had a history of doing this. Middlesex County has had a history of doing this. I mean, these guys have been operating with impunity for years. And this is just a terrible example, because what we're looking for is just, come on. And you know what's really bothering me is, so we potentially had a case against the bar that he was drinking at.
1: Right.
2: Now, this is two years later. We sent a subpoena for all the records, for witnesses, for the videos.
1: Right.
2: Of course it's all gone. Of course it's all gone.
1: Well, the bills can't be gone, right? I mean, don't they? They paid for the drinks with he and his buddy paid for the drinks with a credit card, no doubt, right?
2: So, exactly. So we're hoping that we can get the bills and figure out by that who else was drinking there. But the video would have been really helpful if there were witnesses, if there were people still working there. We found out that there's only one employee working now that was there at the time of the incident. So, I mean, these type of cases, they're called dram shop cases. You have to hop on them right away. You need to start getting your evidence right away. And they obstructed justice. And now what we have a problem is there's something called spoliation. And all this evidence that we could have used to help this poor mother is now gone.
1: Well, you know, we've filed, we read the Dreschler report at the Herald, and, you know, it's Dreschler, the former judge who conducted this report. I mean, he's a connected judge. He's a former law partner of Thomas Finneran, the convicted felon House Speaker. He conducted this investigation. He said in his report he recorded the interviews with everybody, including the district attorney. So we filed a public records request to get the recorded interview of the district attorney to find out what she really knew. And they refused to turn it over, Michael Mahoney. They say, oh, there's a criminal investigation going on. This is the same BS argument they use from the FBI on down. Oh, the investigation continues. We can't give you any of the evidence. I'm sure they're giving you the same runaround, right?
2: No, you know they did it for, it took us 13 months just to find Scott Quigley's name. We had to go into court just to find his name. It took us 13 months. We had to get a court order. And then another 7 months before we found out that he was drunk. And now they're delaying, they're trying to delay my case again. And yeah, it's not right. You know, I'm sorry, I'm getting angry because...
1: I don't blame you. I don't blame. They're trying to convey. They're trying to drag their feet past the primary because she's got an opponent by the name of David Solet, and you know he could make a big issue out of this. And they're trying to keep it under the rug until after the primary, September 1st.
2: You know, the public apology is easy. The hard part is accountability.
1: Yeah.
2: And now, when the Shatino family is finally trying to get some documents, some testimony, some answers, Quigley is asking the court to stop this.
1: Yeah.
2: That's everything you need to know. Abby.
1: Yeah. Michael Mahoney, thanks for being with us. He's the attorney for the estate of Angelo Scatino, who was killed by a state cop allegedly drunk. We're going to stay on this case, obviously. Michael Mahoney. I'm Howie Carr.
0: Howie Carr will return.
3: When you think about all the emails, texts, memos, and everything else you write, you probably write a lot. So what makes writing good writing?
4: Good writing is when the idea is communicated swiftly, clearly, and without a doubt about what you're saying.
3: Mary Kate Mackey, author of the book Write Better Right Now, says when you're writing anything, ask yourself,
4: what's the point? Can you name the point? And the second thing you can do is you can jack up your verbs. You can go back to a piece of writing and look at all the verbs, because sometimes they're simply a better verb, a stronger verb, a more descriptive verb.
3: Also, when writing, beware of the passive voice.
4: You go through and you look at your sentence and you say, okay, would it make sense if I added the phrase by zombies? For instance, the hedge was clipped by zombies. If you can add that and it makes sense, you're in the passive voice. Being in the passive voice is usually not good. You want to be in the active voice. You want to have things that move, verbs that go places and push the thinking along.
3: And be careful how you use punctuation, like exclamation marks.
4: There was a famous professor who basically said, you have, I don't remember the number of exclamation points for your lifetime. Use them wisely.
3: I'm Mike Carruthers, and that's something you should know.
5: Hey, is that a faucet running?
6: Nope, that's not a faucet. That's a river rushing through the forest.
5: It is?
6: Yeah, forest rivers provide over 100 million people with clean water to drink. 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

0: Joey Carr is back.
1: 844-500-4242. 863 says, listening to your show, I've become inspired to become a professional criminal, so I'm applying for the Mass State Police. Well, you've come to the right place. You want to be in charge of motor vehicle homicide investigations? That's a no-show job, apparently, in the Mass State Police. At least if you're motor vehicle homicides involving involving other cops. 844-500-4242. 844-500-4242. You know what one of the assignments, if you're a member of this illegal alien Dominican murdering drug gang, is you have to find locations to give someone a beating. Apparently, this is a complicated prospect to find the proper locations. Cut 23.
2: They talked about structure for the gang, identifying members for security, a spokesman, an enforcer, and even a treasurer. They discussed finding a location that the gang could use to administer beatings and shootings. The Trinitario members allegedly had a plan for punishment for those who didn't fall in line. And there were rules that the person being beaten had to follow. For example, the individual being struck needed to hold up two guns sign, gang sign, while being hit. If his arms fell or the gang sign was not maintained during the punishment, the beating started over. One such alleged beating was captured on a recording by a cooperating witness.
1: Good Lord.
3: If I ain't got a gun, then I'm hawking them out.
1: Something tells me these guys aren't as humorous as Joe Pesci. I don't think they speak English as well as Joe Pesci either. This is part of the fundamental transformation of America. So one last cut from Leah Foley about what's happened over the last 2 years. Cut 19.
2: Today's charges are part of a two-year-long investigation during which our office charged 56 members of the Trinitarios with RICO conspiracy and other charges to systematically dismantle and decimate the gang in Massachusetts. The Trinitarios recruit new members by targeting legal immigrants and illegal aliens from the Dominican Republic, particularly juveniles in local high schools in Lawrence and Lynn, appealing to their shared Spanish language, culture, and Dominican patriotism. For far too long, the Trinitarios have wreaked havoc and instilled fear in our communities. That ends today.
1: What time does the candlelight vigil begin for them on the Cambridge Common? I'm sure there's got to be some kind of demonstration against this racist frame-up of these wonderful young people who are just coming here to America to increase the diversity of the nation.
4: My neighbor, I'm glad we're together again.
1: 844-500-4242. Meanwhile, Mara Healy had a press availability today. And as you know, the bars, they're going to allow the bars to stay open during the World Cup soccer until 3 a.m. What could possibly go wrong? Like in the last two, 3 weeks, we've had an illegal alien and a naturalized citizen driving drunk in Essex County after midnight. And one state cop killed, another state cop sent to the hospital. Now, who do we think is going to be, for the World Cup soccer, who do we think is going to be driving drunk at 3 a.m.? I mean, they're drinking anyway at 3 a.m., but now they're going to be allowed to drink legally till 3 a.m. So Tim Dunn from the Herald asked Mara about this. Could there be a problem with residents? You know, because they don't work, as Leah Foley pointed out. Cut 27.
5: Yesterday, you signed the bill into law that would allow drinking until 3 a.m. during the World Cup. Any concerns about wrong way driving, drunk driving, that kind of thing, especially by potentially another illegal immigrant? This just happened a couple of weeks ago, or injured a trooper. Any concerns about that?
6: You know, I'm glad with World Cup we have this opportunity to try this out. 3 a.m. I mean, there's been a lot of demand for it. We've got games going on, you know, all over, and and around the clock, and I think this will be a nice opportunity. Bars and restaurants aren't forced to stay open, but if they want to stay open, I think there'll be a lot of demand. We've got a lot of people coming
0: especially in Lawrence,
6: a lot of people,
0: and Lynn,
6: you know, ready to take advantage of this, so I think that's a good thing. And obviously, public safety is top of mind, top priority.
1: Who's believing that? Public safety is top of mind, top priority. Yeah, right, Mara. I'm Howie Carr.
7: Open wide for some sucker!
8: Here's a question I bet you've asked yourself. At my funeral, what will people say about me?
9: I think the quest to be remembered for leading life of significance is something that every human being wants. And when we come to a funeral or have a brush with mortality, it's a bit of a wake-up call.
8: Rabbi Daniel Cohen, author of the book, What Will They Say About You When You're Gone?, says what people will remember is how you led your life.
9: When I wake up in the morning, I truly feel grateful for the blessings that I have. It means I'm asking myself, what can I do today to make somebody else's day? To just living life with a greater sense of awareness, passion, and purpose.
8: Which we would all like to think we do, but
9: a mystic said many years ago, my job in life is not to resurrect the dead, it's to resurrect the living. You know, people just walk through life and don't really think about what they're doing and aren't present. There's a wonderful book called Time and the Art of Living by Robert Gruden. And he says, ask yourself every day, what are you doing today that is worthy of future memory? I mean, that question alone is like a head check.
8: It's often the little moments that people will remember.
9: That could just be a moment's encounter in a supermarket or in any location, in your office, in your home, where you really say, what am I going to do to help lift up that person? And in that moment, you're going to feel more alive and you're going to feel more purposeful.
8: I'm Mike Carruthers, and that's something you should know.
10: Hi. I found a toy dinosaur over on the playground by Smith Street. It had this phone number on it, and, well, I just wanted to make sure the dinosaur made it back to its little owner.
11: Yeah. Hi. I think I found your kid's stuffed animal near the swing set. Just want to call. I'm sure she misses it.
10: 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The toy was a little muddy, so I cleaned it up, and it's good to go whenever you're around.
11: When I found the little sippy cup, I just had to give you a call. 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
15: I'm Al Griffith with this quick check on the stories trending right now on WBZ News Radio 1030. Boston police have arrested a 14-year-old male they believe is one of two suspects who robbed two children of the money they made from a lemonade stand in Southie this week. The community has been rallying around the victims and their family. Authorities say the search for the second suspect continues. Supporters of a recreational marijuana repeal in Massachusetts are moving forward. Here's WBZ's Madison Rogers.
16: A decade since a ballot question legalized recreational cannabis in Massachusetts, there's an effort to make it illegal again. And it's a step closer to making it on the ballot this fall as the Massachusetts Supreme Judicial Court rejects a bid to block the question. The legal challenge argued that Massachusetts Attorney General Andrea Campbell's summary of the initiative left out key details and that she shouldn't have certified the question, but the SJC wasn't persuaded by the argument.
15: I'm Al Griffith.
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19: Hello and welcome to Purity Products Radio. I'm Jason Cam. I'm being joined by my colleague Jan Levin, CEO of Purity Products. Jan, say hello.
20: Jason, it's always a pleasure. Thank you.
19: Yep. Well, today we've got a lot of material to cover. We're going to be talking about something I know is close to your heart, which is vision health. I know you've just had some eye procedures done, but we're going to be focusing specifically on nighttime vision. And Jan, before we get into the science, I want to start with something personal, because you've mentioned before that this product came out of a real observation you had, something you started noticing in your own life and with people around you. So why don't you tell us about that?
15: Yeah, Jason, and I appreciate you bringing that up because I think it grounds everything. I mean, we're talking about today, this specifically. I'm in my late 50s. I experienced this myself. And a few years ago, I started noticing I'm driving home at night that the oncoming headlights were bothering me in a way that they never used to, not blinding me exactly, but just like taking longer for me to shake them off. And yeah, I know a lot of people started experiencing this as I shared my story with people, that extra second or two where you're not quite back fully in terms of your nighttime vision clarity. It's very annoying. And I mentioned that to a friend of mine, 67 years old, a very sharp guy. He says, Jan, I've never in my life struggled with halos around lights like the way I do now. And he was showing me how distracting it was. And I thought to myself, we're a company that's been solving problems with nutrition for 33 years. Why are we not solving this one?
19: That's right. And that is what sent Purity Products down the research rabbit hole.
15: It is, Jay. And it was like a deep rabbit hole in that we found that the science was actually kind of ahead of the marketplace. There were clinically studied ingredients that addressed very specific mechanisms in the visual system, mechanisms directly responsible for what I was experiencing, for what my friend was experiencing, this nighttime disruption of vision that's so annoying. And tens of millions of older Americans are also experiencing this. All of these key ingredients, they were just not being assembled into one intelligent formula. That's what we did with NightSight.
19: That's right. That's our new product we're going to be talking about here today. So, Jan, for listeners who may have never heard of NightSight, you know, give me the elevator pitch, 30 seconds or so. What is NightSight?
15: NightSight is Purity's most comprehensive eye formula that we've ever formulated in our 33-year history. It combines two breakthrough pathways. We call this our dual pathway approach to support both long-term structural health in our eyes and their day-to-day visual performance, but especially vision at night. So that's the dual pathway, day vision and night vision. We're using clinically validated combinations of nutrients here, lutein and zeaxanthin for macula protection, particularly important during the day, plus specialized European bilberry and black currant extract, rich in this compound called C3G, which supports faster glare recovery and visual performance in low light conditions. It's the only formula, Jay, I'm aware of that addresses both the protection side of our visual system and the performance side. We kind of call it, jokingly, of course, the next best thing to night vision goggles.
19: Yeah, that's one of our best taglines for sure. One capsule, one formula, two completely different mechanisms working together, totally next generation nutraceutical technologies here. That's really the headline. We're going to spend a lot of time here unpacking both of these today, because I think when people understand what's happening in their eyes, the actual science, it really clicks. You stop wondering whether a supplement can help, and you start understanding exactly why it will help. So let's start at the beginning here, Jan. Set the stage for people. How common is this problem we're talking about? Nighttime vision decline, glare sensitivity, and especially difficulty driving at night.
15: I mean, the scale is staggering. The AAA reports that approximately 40 million Americans, that's roughly 60% of older adults, report difficulty driving at night. The National Institute on Aging tells us that by age 60, most people need two or three times more light to see as clearly as they did when they were younger. Jay, you see this right when you're hanging out with your friends and you're at the restaurant. Everybody breaks out their iPhone to shine a light on the menu. We need two to three times more more light as we get older to see in low light conditions. And it's not just a minor inconvenience. That's a fundamental change in vision function. And what happens as a result, people, they start limiting themselves. They decline evening invitations, especially if it involves driving. They stop going to late dinners. They worry when they're going down steps in low light conditions. And so, yeah, this is really a big issue for us. And for some people, it's highly disruptive. And the big question is, Jay, can we get this quality of life back, this ability to see better at night? The answer is kind of yes.
19: Yeah. I mean, ultimately, it's independence that we're talking about. When you can't drive at night, you lose a piece of your independence. And that's hitting people hard emotionally, practically, socially, in every way.
15: It certainly does. And what makes it particularly like insidious is that it's gradual, right? We kind of barely notice this happening. It happens so slowly. It's like people normalize it before they realize they've lost their ability to see well at night. They don't have one dramatic moment like when the vision fails. It just slowly creeps into our lifestyle. And it's like, it's kind of not acceptable, especially when there's nutraceutical ingredients that can make a big difference. And that's what we're here to take, you know, today to talk about.
19: Yeah. Well, so let's talk about these tools that can address this. I want to start with the foundation here. You mentioned it earlier, lutein and zeaxanthin, because I think there's a lot of confusion out there about what these ingredients actually do, what the evidence says, and why they are, in fact, in almost every one of those serious eye formulas that you already see on the market.
15: Yeah, Jay, lutein and zeaxanthin are carotenoids, plant pigments. They're found in leafy greens, certain fruits, and the human body does something very deliberate with them. It actually preferentially deposits these lutein and zeaxanthin carotenoids into the macula, the small specialized region at the center of your retina that's responsible for your sharpest, most detailed central vision. Everything you're directly focused on, a face, a road sign, a word on a page, is processed through the macula. And lutein and zeaxanthin accumulate there in the macula, forming what researchers call macular pigment. And that macular pigment is one of the most important predictors of visual health and visual performance that we know of.
19: Yeah, and the bad part is it actually declines with age.
15: Significantly. And our diets, the typical Western diets, are nowhere near sufficient to maintain those healthy levels. We're not eating enough leafy green vegetables. That means supplementation isn't a luxury. We kind of say it's a necessity. And for most people over 50, it's genuinely necessary to maintain what we have and to rebuild what we've lost.
19: Okay, so let's get into the actual clinical evidence here, because I know this is something you feel really strongly about. Let's start with the AREDS research.
15: Yeah, Jay, the AREDS trials are like the Mount Everest of eye health research. It stands for Age-Related Eye Disease Studies. It's run by the National Eye Institute. These are massive, long-term, rigorously controlled clinical trials. The follow-up of the AREDS study was called the AREDS 2. That specifically examined this lutein and zeaxanthin compound, and the finding was definitive. Lutein and zeaxanthin supplementation meaningfully slowed the progression of age-related macular decline in people who had moderate to high risk of this. They compared head-to-head against just beta-carotene, which is in a lot of multivitamins, and which was originally considered one of the premier eye ingredients, but lutein and zeaxanthin performed comparably better and significantly better to improve the safety profile. So based on the research, what's the key takeaway? Supplementing with lutein and zeaxanthin at a clinical dose, not a tiny dose, the right dose, is considered and highly recommended for people with what we call intermediate or advanced macular concern. So it's not just like fringe nutrition. This is the evidence-based approach, and thousands of patients are using this every day.
19: Right. So our night sight formula here goes way beyond lutein and zeaxanthin. But I want to double down here for a minute more on lutein, because it is really, this is one of the most well-funded, most evidence-based ingredients in the history of nutritional medicine.
15: Oh, for sure. I mean, Jay, the functional benefits are remarkable when you're getting the proper clinical dose of lutein and zeaxanthin. We're talking about higher macular pigment density. We talked about that. Built through consistent lutein and zeaxanthin supplementation, we know that people who are getting these ingredients every day in a good eye formula, they're able to
0: perform better with what we call contrast sensitivity, better visual clarity, better blue light filtration, especially relevant if you're looking at a computer screen, better baseline glare tolerance, especially important if you're driving later at night. So these are the things that translate into a real life story. Seeing a golf ball against the sky, playing pickleball, seeing the ball better, or tennis, reading a menu in a dimly lit restaurant, distinguishing a curb in the rain if you're driving, or stepping down the stairs. So we must get these critical visual performance nutrients every day.
19: Yeah, that's exactly right, Jan. And we've got a lot of ground to cover still. But for people that may have tuned in a little bit late, here's what you basically missed so far. We're talking about NightSight, Purity's brand new, most comprehensive eye formula ever. We're covering the real science behind why nighttime vision declines with age and what nutrition can actually do about it. And 40 million Americans, like Jan said, that 60% or so of older adults report difficulty driving at night. This is a massive underserved problem. NightSight uses what Jan calls a dual pathway approach, lutein and zeaxanthin for long-term structural macular protection, plus this magical C3G from bilberry and black currant extracts for dynamic visual performance, especially glare recovery. 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I will give that number out again a little bit later on in the show. But Jan, we need to keep going here. We've got a ton of ground to cover. I want to get deeply into C3G. This is the ingredient that really separates NightSight from everything else out there. Tell us about it.
0: So C3G, one of my favorite acronyms, Jay, in the nutrition industry, right? Cyanidin-3-glucoside. It's a fancy word for this very potent anthocyanin, which is a type of polyphenol that's found in European bilberry and black currant extracts. You might say, Jay, like, who knew that we would find it there? But here's an interesting backstory. If you've kind of heard of bilberry, or maybe you've never heard of it, there's a very famous story out of World War II. The British Royal Air Force, those pilots reportedly noticed that when they ate bilberry jam before their nighttime missions, their ability to recover from glare or searchlights seemed sharper. So that anecdote was explored, and scientists kind of began researching, and it launched decades of research into bilberry for like vision and especially nighttime vision. So no wonder this very potent compound that's in the NightSight formula has this wonderful like back history to it, with the modern science really sharing and refining our understanding that this is at the core of helping us improve our night vision. What an amazing story.
19: Yeah, a great history behind this ingredient, even before the modern research kicked off.
0: Yeah, and if you like, you know, modern clinical evidence that's like validating some of the amazing history, the most consistent and reproducible findings in controlled human trials on this C3G compound, and again, it's in the NightSight at the clinical dose, is this statistically significant improvement in what we call visual recovery after bright light exposure. That's why, Jay, when I'm talking to my friends who are struggling to drive at night, I tell them that's why we created the NightSight, to help you drive more like with less stress and to recover quicker from oncoming halos and lights. And that glare recovery, oh, what a relief it is to drive and not have that like upsetting your ability to see clearly, right? So when your eyes get hit with an intense burst of light, like an oncoming headlight or a camera flash, or maybe you remember, Jay, like ever walk out of a dark movie and you're like, whoa, man, I can't believe how bright it is outside. So like real quick, That is called rhodopsin. It's the key pigment in the rod cells in your eye that enable vision in low light, and it gets bleached out by that burst of light, and your visual system has to regenerate the rhodopsin to restore clear vision. The C3G directly supports the regeneration process. That's exactly how it works. So you get back that night vision contrast and glare recovery faster. So this is something that's actually documented in the science. Who even knew there was a compound to do this? You know what I mean, Jay?
19: Yeah. And this is a specific, documented, clinically supported mechanism, faster recovery from glare. And that addresses the single most common and most, I guess you'd say, dangerous aspect of nighttime driving difficulty.
0: Oh, it does, Jay. And yeah, I just want to remind people, the breakthrough at its core of night sight is that, of course, we're supporting that healthy vision during the day. We've got the lutein and the zeaxanthin. That's one of the anchor ingredients in these AREDS clinical formulas for healthy vision. But mm-hmm. we added in the C3G ingredient, and that helps you with the night vision. So you take night sight for a few weeks. You get into your car at night, and someone hits the high beams on you, and you notice your eyes are seeing clearly faster. And that's the C3G working. And until you experience this, Jay, you know, it's almost hard to believe there's a nutrient that does this, but we like to say, you try night sight for a few weeks, you will literally see the difference.
19: That's right, Jen. I think we should spend a minute convincing people why, if they're taking another eye formula, perhaps they're just relying on their multi, let's tell them why directly. Why is night sight the better eye formula than the one you might already be taking?
0: Yeah, I'll go through a few examples. And like, for example, maybe you have an eye formula in your cupboard, you can run and grab that, but look at the dose, right? So many companies, and Jay, this is what makes us frustrated at Purity Products. We're following the clinical science. Lutein should be at a minimum at 10 milligrams to follow the clinical research. Too many companies are using a half a dose of lutein. We follow the AREDS research and we have the clinical dose. But lutein has a cousin called zeaxanthin, and it works alongside of lutein to optimize it. They work together. It's almost like lutein without zeaxanthin. It's like building a half a house. You wouldn't do that. A lot of products out there have lutein. They forget about the zeaxanthin because they're trying to cut corners. We don't do that at Purity Products. We have the clinical dose down the line, and then we add what we call, Jay, the C3G, that bilberry extract, which is so powerful, that European bilberry and blackcurrant, for delivering meaningful concentrations of anthocyanins for that glare recovery, accommodative support we talked about, and retinal microcirculation. None of that is being addressed in most of the current eye formulas. To me, that's why you want to see and kind of experience the difference. You give night sight a try because you're getting that dual pathway approach instead of just that one directional, one dimensional approach. We're doing a lot more in that capsule that you take for night sight. Just one capsule a day, Jay.
20: Yeah.
0: And it's almost hard to believe that it can be so helpful.
19: Yeah, exactly. And all you need to do, try it yourself. 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I'll give that number out again in just a few minutes. Jan, we are really cruising here. I want to talk about real people here, customers of ours who have been using Night Sight and who have reported back their incredible results.
0: Yeah, and Jay, the testimonials have not just been remarkable, they've been unsolicited and they've been specific. So let me just share a couple. They're not saying like, oh, you know, I feel healthier. It's people describing exact experience that map directly into the mechanisms of action that we've been discussing. Here's Mrs. M, again, unsolicited, wrote to us to say that after

0: secret to yourself, or hopefully you wouldn't do that. You call your spouse over, you tell your friends, you tell your family.
1: Yeah, and Flo writes in, awesome visual improvement, says the product has really helped improve his vision. Again, he cites contrast, clarity, and performance. Okay, real people, real experience. But we've got the real mechanisms of action in this formula. That's why I'm not personally surprised. It's not we've got like pixie dust in here. We've got clinical ingredients and not just one pathway for day vision that most people get with the lutein and zeaxanthin. We've got the dual action. So we've got the day and the night, you know, pathway experiences, and it's real.
0: Yeah, and Jen, I want to come back to something you said a little earlier about timing, because I think people are sometimes kind of impatient with supplements. I know Flo had, you know, pretty much an immediate improvement, and maybe that's a little bit atypical, but what should people really expect when they start taking NightSight?
1: Yeah, great question. Let me break this into phases because the ingredients work on different timelines. The C3G is the glare recovery and accommodative support piece. It tends to act relatively quickly. Blood levels rise, microcirculation is supported, the rhodopsin support begins fairly promptly with consistent supplementation. Maybe give that a week or so to start thinking about feeling and seeing night vision improvements and enhancements. But many people notice something meaningful with glare and visual fatigue within 2 to 3 weeks. So that's the performance pathway engaging, and the lutein and the zeaxanthin may take a little longer because you're actually rebuilding the macular pigment, which is a physical substance, we mentioned this, that has to accumulate in the macular over time. And Jay, we're building the macular pigment density. It's like we're building this foundation for better eye health. That can be more of a 6 to 12 week process. So we want people to give this a few months to get the full benefits, but start looking for some of the quicker benefits in maybe nighttime visual performance, perhaps in just 1 to 2 weeks. And that's what Mrs. M reports when I was going over her testimonial. Improvements can take weeks, but the benefits can build over months, and the dividends that you'll enjoy with better vision at night will last for years.
0: And Jen, we're kind of running out of time here, but for the person who's maybe on the fence, maybe they've tried eye supplements before, maybe they didn't notice anything, and they're a little skeptical, what would you say to them?
1: Yeah, I would kind of share. You've probably tried a formula that was more defense in nature. It was missing the performance pathway for nighttime visual enhancement entirely. If you took a standard lutein supplement, even a good one, and didn't notice anything dramatic, that's not surprising. The macular pigment builds slowly. Protection is kind of invisible if you think about it until you don't have it. But glare recovery, you know, that's something you feel. That's something you see. That's something you experience in, let's say, real time in your car on the road. If your previous formula didn't have the C3G and Jay, basically, nobody includes that because it's not inexpensive. And the NightSight is a high performance formula. And so we added it because that's what we do at Purity Products. I mean, for 33 years, we've been all about evidence-based nutritional supplements that do a little more than just the basic, you know, simple ingredients out there. And, you know, the NightSight experience is different. This is an experiential visual formula. And, you know, Jay, we're so confident in that difference. We say, we'll let you try it for just $9.95, not for like a 7-day supply, for the full 30-day supply. And we'll take the risk, not you.
0: That's right. That's what a try before you buy offer is all about here on Purity Radio. We believe this product is so amazing. We are going to put a bottle in your hands for just the cost of a couple of cups of coffee, and we're going to let the formula speak for itself.
1: And Jay, just a thank you. You know, we've been doing this. I mean, I say Purity's been around for 33 years, but, you know, you're celebrating 32 years at Purity Products. So I have to say, you know, you're my number one colleague in the nutrition business. Working with you has just always been a delight. You bring your A game. You bring your kind of strategies for understanding nutrition every time you do a show. And we accomplish so much together at Purity Products. We kind of think of us as one big family, you know, over a million customers, 33 years going strong, Jay. But I say the best is yet to come. And we're going to help people with this formula get back the kind of freedom and start to enjoy life healthier in ways they could never believe.
0: Jan, thank you for that. Beautifully said, as

0: 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Great speaking about this today. I'll check in with you later.
1: My pleasure.
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10: Hello and welcome to the show. I'm your host, Pat Campbell. We've got a fascinating program for you today. Our guest today says that there is a youth molecule in the human body, and he says this molecule of youth happens to be concentrated in our skin, hair, eyes, and joints. He says this substance not only dramatically influences our appearance, in other words, how young or how healthy we look, but more importantly, our physical strength, our flexibility, and mobility. This is our ability to do things, lift things, get around, be physical. Today we're going to learn more about this once mysterious substance and how new breakthroughs are allowing us to get it back and keep it as we get older. All right, Bill Sardi is here. Bill is an author. He's traveled around the world in search of information about hyaluronic acid, or HA as it's sometimes referred to. He's back from his recent trip to a small village in Japan, where people maintain high levels of HA and are famous for their ability to defy the aging process. Bill, welcome to the program.
1: Great to be with you, Pat, and all your statements to introduce the show today are certainly not overstatements. After years of people using oral hyaluronic acid supplements, well, of course, we're going to give your audience a report today, an update, and an improvement, how things are going, as thousands of people have discovered how this supports, in particular, their joints, but also their skin and their eyes and, of course, their hair and so on. These are the areas where the body actually is highly concentrated in HA. But I want to tell all your listeners to please stay tuned, because there's going to be an offer today from Purity Products, no strings attached. This is an offer from a reputable company that's been in business for years.
11: Just for $5, there's no strings attached. You get to try a bottle of this wonderful new product and make your life simple, make your supplement regimen simple, and save a little money along the way.
10: Now, you see, there's a youth molecule in the human body, and that it holds the key to the visible signs of aging. Now, you've written about this. You've traveled to Japan to do the research. So tell me about it. What exactly is this molecule you're talking about?
1: Pat, it's amazing that most people don't know this word, hyaluronic acid. And, of course, it's made. It's all over our body. It's in our skin. It's an all-natural molecule. We can get it orally, replace it in our body. But more so, we've learned that the little bit that we can get as a dietary supplement can trigger your body to make more. And of course, why do we need more? Well, when we're young, we're loaded with this stuff. When we're babies, we have what we call baby fat. It's really baby HA. It makes, as babies fall down and get cuts and scrapes, you notice they never really get any lifelong scars from that because they have lots of HA on board, hyaluronic acid. And to make this easy to understand for the audience, I think we can all appreciate that women have smoother skin and thicker hair and so on. All of that is because estrogen sends a signal to make more HA, and that's why the girls have more limber, flexible joints. They can get in a kind of a lotus posture kind of that men can't get into. They certainly have all of those advantages, and it's because the estrogen sends a signal to make more HA. Now, women have more HA to lose than men do, and you see the skin shriveling up, the joints and so on, as women age. But there's a way to get it back, and of course, Purity Products for years now has been talking about HA, and they have a new formula just for the joints, HA joint formula, and it's so important today because I think everyone's confused. An article in the New York Times says consumers are confused what to do to support their joints, so people are looking for alternatives. We need cushioning in between the joints, the bones in our joints. When a doctor looks at an X-ray, all he's doing is measuring the space between the two bones there in the knee. So it's about a quarter of an inch space. Without that cushioning, you've got bone rubbing on bone. That's what HA is. It's the jello or the cushioning agent in between our bones. We lose it either due to wear and tear or age, and so we start getting problems. The more that we find pain relief, the more pain relievers we use, the more we're going to use these joints, and then we're going to wear out more bone. And they've noticed this. People who chronically use pain relievers are going to have more bone wear. So what you need is the actual cushioning back there to lubricate the joint, and that's what HA does. That's what HA is. The doctors call it synovial fluid. They actually inject this into joints. Orthopedists do. Dermatologists inject it into the skin. Eye doctors use it as a lubricant during eye surgery. So it's nothing foreign to modern medicine, but it may be new to you as a listener there, and you have never heard about HA before. Well, you need to learn about it. It's a wonderful molecule. It's all natural, and you can get it as a dietary supplement. Purity Products was the first to introduce it. Now, it's a great big long molecule, Pat, that's 6 million Daltons in molecular weight. Think of 6 million paper clips put together. It's big. You can't absorb it, and Purity found a way to knock it down so that it's only about 1,500 to 3,000. That means that you can absorb this orally. We actually proved that in studies conducted at a laboratory right there in Florida, and we're going to tell you more about that. But We proved that it's orally absorbed. Most doctors are told that oral HA cannot be absorbed. That's true if it's the regular HA. It's got to be knocked down in molecular weight. And more important, it needs some other antioxidants to be added with it. We're going to talk about one here in just a moment. But Purity Products is introducing this all-new joint formula for people that are searching for alternatives for their joint health. And, of course, this isn't a drug. It's a dietary supplement meant to, of course, support healthy joint health as we think of it.
10: If you're just tuning in, we're talking with Bill Sardi about hyaluronic acid, or HA. Now, Bill, you said recently that the HA revolution is underway. More and more people are using it. Tell us why HA is such a breakthrough, and what exactly can it do for people?
1: I think the brick and the mortar analogy is probably the best for everybody to understand it. There are bricks in our body, the cells. There's mortar in between, and the mortar is the collagen. Now, within the collagen, not the collagen itself, vitamin C makes collagen, but within that collagen, there's a moisturizing agent that looks like Jell-O. Now, everyone knows you put some Jell-O in the refrigerator and the water separates out after a time. And that's what's happening in our body. We're losing the water-holding molecule, HA. The body is 72% water. And as we lose this, the connective tissue that connects all of our cells, that connects all of everything that we have, begins to lose its water. It separates out, and then we begin to lose the substance, the scaffolding, the support structure that holds our body together. And, of course, we begin to wrinkle. We shrivel up. We lose an inch in our height. We see the brain shrivels up in the eye and so on. All of these things occur with age. And, you know, Ponce de Leon was looking for a youth molecule, and he wanted to find it in, of course, the fountain of youth, the water. He was looking for a water fountain. The body needs water, but it has to hold it. And, of course, I want everyone to think of having something like a Jell-O type of a water balloon filled with Jell-O or one filled with water. Which one do you want? You want the one filled with Jell-O because it's still firm but soft and cushiony. And that's the way our bodies are when we're young babies. Or even a pregnant woman is loaded with this, which is an example of how the HA is made more so at certain times of our life. But as age goes on, we're going to lose it. We're going to see the wrinkles, the thinning hair. We're going to see our joints lose their flexibility. We're just telling people that after thousands of people have tried this, if you're taking glucosamine supplements, it took 13 years for doctors to adopt glucosamine sulfate. It's a regular dietary supplement now in drugstores, health food stores. People ask me, well, why hasn't my doctor told me about hyaluronic acid? Well, it took 13 years for glucosamine. It'll be on the front page of Time magazine. It's just going to take time, and it'll get there because patients are going to take this to their doctors and point it out as they did glucosamine. The revolution starts with patients and people that have issues and want to have healthy joints and skin and hair and eyes and want to see some of these useful levels of HA restored in their body.
10: Now, Bill, you've written a great deal about the role of hyaluronic acid in the body's connective tissues. How does HA work in the joints and the connective tissues?
1: It's a natural cushioning agent. And, Pat, we're talking to you about between the bones. It also surrounds the nerves. There's a sciatic nerve. There's an ulnar nerve. There's a carpal tunnel nerve. All of these are going to need the special cushioning that HA can give them. There are people that tell us this stuff works. Here's Ernie writing to me, who actually teaches and plays golf in Dover, Delaware. He found this Purity joint formula, and we're telling you it worked miracles for him. Why? Because Purity has not only taken the HA, but they've taken a brand new substance called Hydrox that's taken from olives. Now, Pat, you notice you can put a bowl of olives on your table and a year later come back, and except for a little bit of shrinkage due to just a loss of moisture, they're very stable. They're still there. They didn't shrivel up and waste away due to fungal contamination. So there's something very strong in olives. We've known it for a long time. Dr. Roberto Crea, an Italian researcher who's now here in this country, doing some research on hydroxytyrosol extracted from olives and found out that it does some of the same things that the molecules do that trigger, like estrogen does, the production of HA. So we began to think, why don't we combine this wonderful, strong antioxidant from olives into Purity's new HA joint formula? You know, we're getting results like we've never seen before. This is why Bill writes to us this year saying, I'm taking HA for my knees. It's done wonders for my joints. So we get these letters from people. They're unsolicited. You see, this is the kind of thing we hear. And, of course, they're astounded with this. They just can't believe it. Here's someone writing to me. This is Dr. Cal Lee saying, he looks like a man that's 30 years younger, and he says people can't even believe his level of fitness and youthful appearance. And he says, I tell you to tell him, it's just the HA formula. And, of course, he sent us pictures on the Internet how fit he looks for his age. And you're going to look a little younger because when you were young, you had a lot of this. Now, this stuff works fairly quick, much faster than glucosamine, and it's all safe, all natural. It's Purity's HA joint formula. And, Pat, most of the people who write to me or call me are not people who regularly fall for, you might say, radio commercials. 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They just, out of desperation, knowing nothing else worked, thought they'd take a risk. Well, there is no risk today. 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Because they know people who try this say, hey, it really worked for me. 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
12: Now, Bill, you visited this village in Japan, Yuzuri Hari, or as they call it, the Village of Long Life. Now, I understand that the people had unusually high HA levels in this village. What did you find when you met the people? Is it genetic? Is it dietary? What did you see?
1: Well, I went there again for the second time with translators, photographers, and it was easy to understand without studies, even though the town doctor there, Dr. Komori, has identified hyaluronic acid is the very reason why these people in Yuzuri Hara exhibit such youthfulness. And by the way, they have a lady there in her 90s without any aging spots in her skin, perfect skin, no wrinkles whatsoever. People living into their 80s and 90s look a lot younger, and it all became clear when we were there. Now, they grow a lot of their own vegetables and foods right there near their homes. And they have a lot of fresh foods, and sometimes they have a little extra, so they come down to the vegetable market and bring their goods there to be sold. So we were there taking pictures and interviewing people when 83-year-old Mr. Ishii came driving in on his motorcycle to deliver his vegetables to the fruit market. Pat, where do we have in the United States 83-year-olds driving their motorcycle down to the vegetable market? We don't have it. We followed him to his home where he was up on a 30-foot ladder trimming a tree. He works in the fields about 4 to 6 hours a day. And he introduced us to his neighbor who was 90 years old without a wrinkle on his face. Neither of them use reading glasses. And, of course, he works about 6 to 8 hours out in the fields every day. This was remarkable. I almost felt, Pat, I was in some sort of a place where the dinosaurs are still living or something. It was so remarkable. These people just exhibit a youthfulness, a flexibility in their joints, certainly a healthfulness that we just don't see everywhere else. In fact, it was so remarkable that the Emperor of Japan actually has visited this village. Pictures were taken there. You could see them all over the village there as they had posted them. So this had stood out, and of course, Connie Chung, ABC News 2020, had gone to visit there in the year 2000. This was originally on television. You could see the actual pictures for yourself. But the HA revolution has come here, Pat. And of course, we've had 3 years of use of HA. But we could lose people in the science. So they want to know, what's real? Is this for real? Well, it's real for Tom, who writes to us, a pharmacist now from Santa Cruz, California, 70 years of age, participating in the Hawaii Ironman contest in Kona, Hawaii, this past year, 70 years old. He said this new HA formula for the joints did a great job. Now, certainly a pharmacist would know. Here's John writing to me and saying, you know, at age 55, boy, when I tried HA, I'm now back to playing full court basketball with the 20-year-olds, and I've even begun to jog again. These are the kinds of reports that we hear.
12: Let me ask you a question here. You mentioned glucosamine, and there's another one out there that's pretty popular, MSM. How does this HA stack up against those other ones? The other ones, you have to take them for a while before you even see any results.
1: You do, and most of these are very positive dietary supplements. They certainly have lots of benefits. Glucosamine takes quite a while to kick in. MSM is a wonderful sulfur compound, and again, it's an anti-inflammatory, as are many things like fish oil and so on. These are all wonderful, but they're not dealing with the origin of the problem. The origin of the problem is the loss of cushioning in the joint. And if we can just replace this, if we can find a way to get that cushioning back, that's what we call youthfulness. That's what we had when we were young. Here's David writing to me from New York, 25 years, looking for something that would help support his lower back. And, of course, he said, I can't believe it now. He says, I can't thank you enough for this product. People have tried all the alternatives. They've searched everywhere else, Pat, and they haven't heard of hyaluronic acid.
12: Now, the reorder rates on HA sort of tell me that things are phenomenal. The product works. The study shows how. But what are the customers saying? What are they telling you, candidly? What are they saying to Bill Sardi?
1: If the horses come back to the trough, there must be good water there. It's amazing to me how people say, just keep sending this. It's wonderful. It changed my life. Here's Lorraine saying, I can't believe it, but I'm able to run. I love it. Run 5 miles a day. My skin, nails are great. Telling everybody about it. These are online. You can go see some of these comments. Purity Products has it online, where people just log in and tell you. These aren't edited in any way. Here's Brent writing, says, no one at Purity Product made an outlandish claim about HA joint formula, but 3 days after I started taking it, I noticed the difference. This stuff really works. It's your own personal discovery. That's why Purity Product wants you to have this bottle. 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You call that number. They're going to send you a bottle, a full month supply, and you can do it without any risk. You just kick in a few bucks, and you're going to experience this for yourself. Like the people who've written in and said all these wonderful things. Here's Harold, 85th year, he says, I'm in. He says, I'm doing very well on HA. Thank you very much. Here's Jasmine saying, my face looks moist and youthful, and I'm getting people asking me about it. What am I taking? 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
12: Bill, let's talk a minute about how this is available. 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How's it taken? 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
1: 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Purity Products wants you to get this new HA joint formula risk-free, and you're going to get this new HA joint formula with this new hydrox molecule from the olives, the stabilizing antioxidant, along with the HA. It works wonders. I don't know how I can convince your audience of this, Pat, but to read these wonderful letters, tell them that this works. It worked for my dog. It's worked for my mother-in-law. It worked for my brother. These are real stories from real people who tell us that it worked for them. And I know people want to know there's good science behind it. I went all over the world. I went to Japan. I called researchers in laboratories all over the world to write a whole book, get hundreds of references before we began to realize even that HA was safe to use, effective. It's really a wonderful dietary supplement. You haven't heard about it yet, but you will. It'll be on the front page of Time magazine in due time. 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
12: Bill, let's talk about some of the visible signs of aging and how this HA formula from Purity Products addresses these signs.
1: Well, certainly when we look in the mirror, when we see, well, let's say we're twin brothers, if we're looking, one of us ages faster than the other, how do we know that? And we're looking at our hair, we're looking at our skin, how smooth it is. You're losing HA. That's what your body's telling you. How do you get it back? Just think, there is a way. And Purity Products, taking all the risk out, all of the issues about you coming up with the dollars and everything, they just want you to try it because we're talking about replacing an all-natural molecule in your body. You can take this. Thousands have. And so they've pioneered the way. You need to be added to the list. If you're taking glucosamine, well, try HA. And you're going to find the kind of results that we're talking about here on the air. And you can do it without any risk. All you're going to do is help Purity Products with a little bit of the cost. And you are going to get a bottle of this new HA joint formula with this new hydrox molecule as well into it to help trigger your body to make more HA. Losing HA and aging are equivalent to the same thing. How do you get it back? How do you get this wonderful youth molecule? There certainly is one. Ponce de Leon was right, the fountain of youth. The body is 72% water, but it needs to be held into a cushioning gel. No, this isn't going to cause water retention. No, it doesn't increase any kind of problems like that. It's all natural. You had a lot more of it when you were young. You just need to get a little bit of it back. I know the more, Pat, that I say good about this, people find it unbelievable.
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9: From WBZ News Radio in Boston, this is New England Weekend. Each week right here, we come together and talk about all the topics important to you and the place where you live. Thanks again for tuning in this week. I'm Nicole Davis. We're diving deep into some history this week, focusing on a part of Boston's story that you may not be too familiar with. When you hear the phrase Black Wall Street, you might think of the neighborhood of Greenwood in Tulsa, Oklahoma, that was devastated by white supremacists back in the early 1920s. Before the attack, it was one of America's most thriving black communities, fueled by black-owned businesses. However, here in Boston, we had a Black Wall Street of our own right in the middle of Roxbury. The stories of Roxbury's Black Wall Street are now being given new life in a documentary full of stories called The Way We Were. It showcases oral histories telling the stories of Roxbury's black entrepreneurs from 1900 to 1965. It's all part of a greater research and storytelling effort that's being led by Marie Furman, the CEO of Black Biz Dev in Boston. She's here on the show now, along with Crystal Christmas Thompson, who was showcased in the film. Ladies, it is so good to have you here on New England Weekend. And Marie, we'll start with you. Let's dive into this history a little bit deeper here. What led to the creation of Roxbury's Black Wall Street?
10: Just after emancipation in many communities in many states, black people were given a part of a city to live in. And so when we lived there, we developed it. We developed it into a sustainable economic force for us to live. And so Black Wall Street in Roxbury, Massachusetts, was from 1900 to 1965. And the reason that I know that it existed was because I was a young person in the 50s and the 60s. And okay. All my parents' friends were businesses. So I knew something was happening in terms of Roxbury and in terms of, you know, the way that we were able to own homes and to survive during that time period.
9: So paint a picture for us. What was it like growing up on Roxbury's Black Wall Street and in what we now know as Nubian Square? What was life like as a kid for you in that part of the city?
10: Well, you know, my parents' friends were all businesses. So we would have the cleaning business come to our house to get my dad's suits. We would have the TV engineer come to the house to fix the TV. We would have somebody to come to the house to do the plumbing. Mm-hmm. We would go to different restaurants. My parents were very into jazz music. My mother played every female jazz musician in the morning as we were going to school.
9: Okay.
10: So I knew them, and I kept asking her not to play them because, you know, they were old school and we wanted new music in the morning. But I learned to love Billie Holiday. I learned to love some of the musicians that were around during that time. And like I said, I grew up, my childhood was in the 50s and the 60s.
9: I feel like that's kind of the perennial thing as a teenager, I just have to say, when you're always yelling at your parents, stop playing that music. It's way too old for me. Like, I think every kid does that.
10: Definitely. But I think one of the main incentives for me coming up with Roxbury being a Black Wall Street was my grandmother, who came here from Antigua in the early 1800s, the late 1800s. And she was an entrepreneur during the period of 1930 through 1940, when she passed away suddenly, unexpectedly. She was a fashion designer, a copper artist. She taught elocution lessons. She taught piano lessons. She was a community activist. And I heard many stories about her. So I said, oh my goodness, entrepreneurship runs in the blood.
9: It sure does.
10: And, I began to teach entrepreneurship because, I was teaching early child development to girls at a high school, early child development careers. But the boys were always outside of my classroom. And I asked the principal if I can let them take, my class, because I would teach them their own early childhood so they can understand what happened, that they're not in class and not doing what they should be doing. And I ended up teaching entrepreneurship to high school students for the past almost 20 years.
9: Wow.
10: And so I'm always infusing in my classes the history, our history, so that I can help them understand that, they can do it. They can be an entrepreneur. They may have to go to college or get a trade, but they can go into the field as well. So that was another incentive for me to follow, the Black Wall Street idea and come up with it, and then have Northeast in their archival department actually prove that we had a Black Wall Street.
9: Okay.
10: By all the businesses and the people that we were able to find. I wanted to add something here because, I did talk about the places of worship. So we talked about the church. We didn't get a chance to cover the mosque, the Nation of Islam. That's where many of our children, our youth, got jobs selling their paper. And the Boston Globe was like one of the places where our teenagers were able to sell the Globe for, 10 cents, but that's how they were able to get part-time jobs. The Globe, the Nation of Islam. Yes, the church was totally instrumental in our survival during that time, but so were other places of worship. The Nation of Islam with the farming that they did and supporting the community. And we didn't get a chance to demonstrate or to get a speaker on that, but we will this year probably.
9: The redlining, everything else that was going on in your community, you had the odds against you, but your community was able to push forward through those resources, working with each other. And now, I mean, there's a huge resurgence now in Nubian Square. We're seeing all these entrepreneurs coming back, opening up businesses. Yeah. And as somebody who took such a close look at this history, now you see this all developing. What does that mean for you, Marie?
10: It really means a lot. I want to say that, Puerto Ricans were the first group of Spanish-speaking people who came to Boston in the 1900s. So we lived next door to them. We lived next door to Irish people. We had businesses of all cultures, even though we were the dominant business in Roxbury. And so we did make reference to the Chinese store that sold French fries. That's where we went to after high school, leave high school. And if you didn't have any money, he would actually give you French fries.
9: Really? Okay.
10: So we had a multicultural community. We had Jewish people. In fact, a Jewish family still owns their home around the corner from here, from where I live now. That they've owned their home since 1940. You know what I mean? So we did have people who we lived with, we worked with, who worked with us. And it was a thriving, wonderful community,
9: Yeah.
10: Now we have gentrification. So a lot of our families have been misplaced out of Roxbury, which is unfortunate. I mean, my son and my nephew can't afford to buy in Roxbury, So that's the unfortunate part. But I'm not doing that study. I'm doing the study from 1900 to 1965.
9: Yep.
10: When people ask me, well, Marie, what about before 1900? Well, I'm not doing that.
9: not my word, not my time.
10: I'd love for you to do it, and then we can, put it all together, but I'm not doing it.
9: No, you've got enough that you're studying. There's a lot to pack in.
10: And there's so much that somebody else could do a piece of it.
9: Crystal, I wanted to bring you in here because as part of this project that you've been working on with Marie, we're talking about your family, your paternal grandfather. So tell us a little bit about him and his connections to Roxbury's Black Wall Street.
11: Oh, thank you for having me, Nicole. It's a pleasure to talk about my grandfather, Gordon Christmas Sr. And he was a Canadian from Digby, Nova Scotia.
9: Okay.
11: And he came to Boston, and he had a business of coal and ice. They didn't have a refrigerator back then, so people put things on blocks of ice. So that is my first understanding of his first entity. The second entity is he met my grandmother. She was a Southerner. She came from Virginia here to Boston to go to the School of New England Conservatory of Music. She sang.
9: Mm-hmm.
11: And they together had an establishment called Christmas Barbecue. And it was on Hammond Street.
9: Okay.
11: And today it's near what they call Slade's Bar and Grill. Sure. There is a lovely garden there. And that is where their physical address was. I think it was called the Eminent Domain.
9: Mm-hmm.
11: So it was torn down to make way for this Melnea Cass Boulevard.
9: Mm-hmm.
11: But when I think about my grandparents, they had two businesses. He started before he married my grandmother with the block of coal and ice. But they had a rooming house, successful rooming house. And I was able through the telling of their story, was able to find documentation, their certificates, how they had a rooming house on Worcester Street on the South End, which is Roxbury. Mm-hmm. And they also had the restaurant because back in the day, segregated Boston, you couldn't go as a person of color. You couldn't go to a restaurant. You couldn't go downtown to the Holiday Inn, and you couldn't check in if you came to a funeral or see one of your family members graduate from school. Boston was segregated. So they had what they call rooming houses. And I remember my grandmother it's very similar to like an Airbnb. She would clean, change the sheets, and she would feed everyone. She had multiple apartments or rooms, and sometimes she had longtime tenants, and she would feed everyone in the morning. She had a downstairs kitchen. She would feed everyone. Everyone was very communal, start the day off, and then people went on about their business. But there was a working community in what they call the ghetto before the houses, were astronomical. Back in segregated Boston. those community, the Black church, you know, Black dentists, I remember. Yeah. It's not that way nowadays, but I'm so glad that I had that experience as a child, was exposed to that.
9: Yeah, me as well. And that is a really good segue into Marie. I want to know, through your research, when did the tide start to turn for Roxbury's Black Wall Street? When did we start to move away from this period of really just a booming economy for Boston's Black community? What happened here, and when did that change?
10: I didn't study, but I can tell you what, you know, people say happened and what I think I witnessed happened. The corporations came in. Prudential Center was built. A lot of our very successful business owners who had children who would likely take over the business went into corporate. Integration happened. You know, people wanted to work in the big corporations like Xerox and et cetera. They thought that that might be a better, you know, way for Black people to develop, you know, to develop wealth. And, you know, people got hired in big positions and then they got fired or terminated, or the jobs were gone after a while. And then people would come try to come back to the community and their family's businesses were not there. But I wanted to say, one of the things that we found out is there were 24 hotels in Roxbury.
9: 24?
10: Now, Roxbury was bigger than what it is.
9: Yeah.
10: But there were 24 hotels.
9: Wow.
10: And we actually have the testimony of a family member whose uncle owned one of the first hotels in Roxbury. So our study that we did with Northeastern, we did that study for a year before we actually did the conference. So we had so much data. We were like, oh, what are we going to do? Oh, this data, you know, and all these stories. And then we had our oral stories. And then we put it together. We actually did a documentary of our oral stories. And we have a presentation of the research. The research was done by Gina Norton Smith. She's an archivist at Northeastern at the Snell Library. She used other research archivists, map archivists, and developed a map that, you know, when she gives her presentation, she allows the audience to go into the map to put their information or to share the kinds of businesses that were there. So we tried to cover different industries. We weren't looking for just arts and entertainment businesses, but we looked at automotive businesses. We looked at health, education businesses. We looked at hotel and hospitality, obviously, and we had about 14 different categories, and we want to go deeper because we could go deeper. So, you know, we're hoping that we'll get the funding to go deeper into the research. But we took the research and we gave a conference, a five-day conference in 2025. We covered, you know, different industries. We had a presentation from Gina every day in the morning. And then we had a panel. And the panel was so interesting because they came from all the universities. We had community scholars and university scholars come together for the panel. And then we took the research and the data, and we hired 60 artists in the community, including including actors and actresses, people who never really performed before, but we had them perform in our skits. Like Crystal, she can tell you about that.
9: Oh, I want to hear about that, Crystal.
10: She and her husband.
11: She even had my husband. We were in different skits.
10: Played two different skits. She can share the skits that we played, but we had four skits. And one of them was about how we bought houses during that time.
9: Okay.
10: The churches were the vehicle by which we could buy houses. Mm. And so were the barber shops. Mm. They were like our banks. And so we had a skit about that. And we had a skit about me as a little girl wanting to go see Billie Holiday. And my parents were like, no, you cannot go. You are too little.
12: No.
10: And yeah. And they had a nerve. I was only 14, but, you know, I could have dressed up in my mother's dress and gone around the corner to Conley's to see Billie Holiday. And they said no.
12: Ah.
10: So in the skit, I make believe that I actually go. I defy their rule and I go, and I never tell the story until I'm grown.
12: I like
10: but
12: that. You
10: I
12: can
10: didn't
12: re-
10: do that.
12: You
10: I
12: can make your
10: that.
12: Own history. I love that. That's,
10: but anyhow, yeah. Crystal can share the two skits she and her husband were in. But they complimented our data so that we could share our information in a creative way.
12: Crystal, actually, I would love to hear about your skits. And then I really want to know what this meant to you to take part in all of this, learning about your family's history this way and sharing your family's stories. I mean, that's really just the most powerful thing, I feel.
11: Wow. I was absolutely blown away how much thought, care that Marie put into this. And the AI, the artificial intelligence, it really left me speechless, you know, to see her grandmother, who she spoke about, come alive on the screen, you know, smiling and moving. You know, these are actual people. You know, they paved the way for so many people. Without their hard work and their tenacity, you know, we wouldn't be here. You know, everything nowadays, Nicole, is so instant. You know, the mothers nowadays, they can just go and buy instant baby food, or they can buy, you know, instant things for their children. But we're talking about our ancestors that had no blueprint. They had to find their way, figure their way, and they had to depend on one another, you know, for resources and for support, you know?
12: Yeah.
11: And one of the focuses that I really admired that Marie focused on was the role of the Black church. You know, the Black church in the community, it was really vital to the community, you know? There were all kind of resources, you know, encouragement, you know, and it was very self-sustaining. You know, I've never gone to the church that I've heard Marie Furman talk about, her family church, but St. Cyprian's, you know, I hear about that. That is a very integral part of Roxbury, that church in itself, you know. And so she was able to have someone come out. And I'm sorry, I can't remember his name, but he told the history and the role

0: down on the vineyard.
1: Okay.
0: So we can share that information. In the process of doing that, I found out that Martha's Vineyard was connected to Black Wall Street in more ways than one. It was where the upper class Black family bought land in Black, I mean, in Martha's Vineyard.
1: Yeah.
0: And it was a consistent thing over the years. Martha's Vineyard started out as being a whaling company. During enslavement, Africans were, some African Americans were free, and they were free to develop their enterprise, and they developed one in whaling. And that's where they got their wealth, down on Martha's Vineyard. But when music in the early 1900s all the way up to the 1950s started happening, when entertainers would come to Boston to perform, to Roxbury to perform, then they would go down to Martha's Vineyard's nightclub to perform. And then the people would follow them. So that's what happened with Billie Holiday. She performed here. When she came here to perform, she would bring a group of people down to Martha's Vineyard to hear her perform. And so that group of people came down and started buying houses on Martha's Vineyard, because Martha's Vineyard has always been like a safe haven for Blacks. You know, they were safer there than they were in Boston, in Roxbury. So it made sense for them to buy property down there.
1: Sure.
0: So you have generations of families down there who have had property for since 1900, you know. A lot of the young people sold their grandparents' property, but, you know, a lot of them are coming back to rebuy the property because of the history that they had down there.
1: Why would you ever sell that? I mean, it's such...
0: I'm telling you, I found that out. I didn't really know Martha's Vineyard. So Martha's Vineyard has been an educational hub for Black families from 1900 until today, bringing their families down to go to school. Many families would send their kids down there for schooling, because up here, you know, the schooling wasn't what they wanted. They wanted their kids to see people who were being prosperous down there. So, so there's a whole bunch of history between here and Martha's Vineyard.
1: Sure is. Yeah. Well, let's get people connected then. If they want to come to your event, they want to take in this mini conference, so to speak, or if they want to check out the documentary, how can people find you? How can they connect with you?
0: Okay. So you can go to Eventbrite. So all of my you know, events are going to be on Eventbrite.
1: Got it.
0: So just to give you a quick rundown, The event that we are giving on Martha's Vineyard is on June 20th.
1: Okay.
0: And it's on Eventbrite. It's Billie Holiday at the Vineyard is the name of the event.
1: Okay. Great.
0: And then we will be giving two free events on The Way We Were, Roxbury, Black Wall Street, 1900 to 1965. So basically, we'll be doing a lot of duplication of 2025 this year, because a lot of people missed it. So we'll do something similar, but not as large. Because funding was really difficult right now. So we had to scale it down a little. And if you're interested in helping to fund us, we are interested, you know.
1: It is rare I find a nonprofit or somebody doing community work that is not interested.
0: Right. And we really want to pay our artists. We want to pay our scholars.
1: Yeah.
0: But we really want to pay our artists. And the artists just do such a phenomenal job.
1: Yeah, absolutely.
0: You know?
1: Yeah.
0: And they're from the community.

0: And I'm always looking for opportunities to pay them so that they can continue to perform for us, and share. So, and then we give an event where we actually celebrate 14 Black businesses, Black and Brown businesses, from all over, really from all over Massachusetts,
1: Love
0: but
1: that.
0: mainly from Boston. We've given this event in Gloucester, Massachusetts. We've given it online. Was our first event was online. Everybody dressed up and came on to the Zoom, dressed up for our event, and we had a fabulous time. But this is our 6th year for the Black Biz Ball, and it's Hollywood. I'm telling you, you feel like you're in Hollywood
1: Oh,
0: when
1: I
0: you
1: have
0: come to
1: no
0: the Black Biz
1: doubt.
0: Ball.
1: So let's could then connect
0: And we have a
1: people
0: ball.
1: where we can find Black Biz Dev, your website, social
0: Okay,
1: media.
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1: Beautiful.
0: And we have information on the website if you want to give us a donation. 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
1: So again, blackbizdev.org. That is blackbizdev.org. That is Marie Furman there, the CEO of BlackBizDev. And we also heard today from Crystal Christmas Thompson. She's a relative of one of Roxbury Black Wall Street's business owners. And you can see both of them in this documentary, The Way We Were, on the Vineyard on June 20th. 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
5: Hello there, and thanks for tuning into this week's edition of Discoveries in Health. 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And I want you to check them out when you have a chance because they really have some great products to improve your health, and you'll save some money in the process. Okay, today I'm going to start with a question, so listen up. Are you in pain? Or if not you, do you know someone who is? Okay, well, we have the great fortune of having Dr. Janet McCarroll back in the studio with us today, and she's going to be talking about why pain has become an epidemic in this country and why so many people out there are suffering day after day after day needlessly. Well, Dr. Janet, it's great to have you back on the show. Great to see you again.
6: Oh, it's good to see you too, Chris. Thanks for having me back.
5: Oh, our pleasure. And for those that may not remember, Dr. Janet is an expert in alternative health and natural pain relief. She's a published author. She's dedicated the past 20 years of her professional career to educating and empowering others to be their own health advocate. She's made appearances on television programs such as Life Today with James Robison, the Christian Television Network, and Doctor to Doctor. She's also been a guest on over 500 secular and Christian radio and TV shows, including The Daily Buzz and Fox affiliates all over the country. Dr. Janet also serves as a member of the American Association of Pharmaceutical Scientists, and she's also a member of the American Association of Nutritional Consultants, and she's created several health formulas now that are literally helping millions of people out there regain their health and wellness. And Dr. Janet, I want to get right into this. I mean, we're talking about pain today. And it always amazes me that, you know, we have the technology to put men on the moon and bring them back again.
6: We do.
5: And yet we can't seem to get a handle on pain relief. I mean, what's going on?
6: The last time I was here, it was estimated that 43 million Americans were dealing with pain in their bodies.
5: That's just astounding.
6: But now that number's doubled to an estimated 86 million American adults. And that's why I'm here today. I really want to talk to you about this epidemic.
5: Well, what kind of pain are we talking about here?
6: All the itises. Rheumatoid and osteoarthritis. Mm-hmm. We got the bursitis, the tendonitis. We have fibromyalgia, neck pain and low back pain, mm-hmm. hip pain, knee pain, joint pain. And of course, we have injuries, you know, mm-hmm. and we have the mm-hmm. weekend warrior type things too. Mm-hmm. And actually, Chris, there's over 100 different types of pain syndromes. But the real issue, Chris, is we're failing to get to the root cause of the pain.
5: What's causing this pain epidemic out there? I mean, what is going on?
6: It's just the day that we live in right now. We have more stress than ever before.
5: Yeah, exactly.
6: And that causes pain syndromes ultimately. But I can tell you that there is a real natural solution that can help you get to the root cause of that pain. Mm-hmm. I created my glucosamine cream to take that cream, apply it exactly to where it hurts, mm-hmm. rub it in. It goes in instantly. Because I wanted to give targeted relief immediately.
5: Okay, so, all right.
6: If you're in pain, you want relief now.
5: Exactly. Well, how fast does your formula work?
6: Within 15 minutes.
5: Really?
6: 15 minutes. It's worked for me, my family, and hundreds of thousands of other people.
5: Now, for someone that may be interested in considering your glucosamine cream, I mean, what can it really do for you?
6: Okay, first of all, in 15 minutes, you're going to see a reduced pain.
5: Okay.
6: And it's going to help your body to lower inflammation. And with the inflammation lowered, you're mm-hmm. going to repair and rebuild your joints. That's going to in turn restore flexibility and mobility. You'll see daily you'll begin to regain your life. You're going to play with your children and grandchildren again. You can get on the floor and get back up off the floor. You can exercise.
5: Right.
6: You can lose weight.
5: Right.
6: You're going to get around with more ease and comfort. And sleep, very importantly, if you can start to sleep again, because I know from personal experience that if you're in pain, you can't sleep. And mm-hmm. that's very important mm-hmm. when it comes to repairing, regenerating, and reclaiming your life.
5: And people out there are using your formula and getting these benefits?
6: Absolutely. They are, Chris. I hear it every single day. As a matter of fact, I have a few emails and letters that I brought with me, if you have a moment to hear a couple
5: sure,
6: of them.
5: Sure.
6: This is one from Henry from Ohio. He says, I've been suffering from rheumatoid arthritis for many, many years. I'm 77 years old. I've been using Celebrex and Vioxx and other medications, but never had favorable results. I decided to order your glucosamine cream and have been very pleased with the results. I am now pain-free, for which I thank you. I also have an email quickly from Florence from Hollywood who wrote, it's a miracle. I'm back to working in my yard and riding my bike thanks to you. So those are just little things that I've gotten, but there are hundreds to back those up. So there is a natural way to do this. And through the course of the show, we're going to give the listeners some real help.
5: Folks, I want to take a moment here to let you listeners know that if you want to try Dr. Janet's Extra Strength Glucosamine Pain Relief Formula, there's a special toll-free number to call. 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Okay, well, if you're just joining us, we've been talking with Dr. Janet McCarroll. She's a natural health expert. She's also an expert in dealing with pain, pain relief. But we've been talking about how pain has a devastating effect on our overall health, and now how her glucosamine cream, this is a natural solution, is a way to really get to the, I guess, the root cause.
6: That's right.
5: Of pain in the body. Before we get into that, Dr. Janet, I'm going to ask you, I know this is hard for you because this is emotional, but I think it's important for people to understand how you got to where you are today or why, what's driving you. And if you could share that story, I'd sure appreciate it.
6: Well, it was birthed out of a lot of personal pain and pain that my husband had years ago. He had severe osteoarthritis throughout his body. At the same time, I had fibromyalgia.
5: Right.
6: So I was really on a quest to find something all natural to help him have a better quality of life and for myself as well. I mean, I had to function and raise three children during that time.
5: Well, let's talk a little bit about what's in your glucosamine cream.
6: Well, I did a lot of research on glucosamine. I knew how good it was. So I came across the fact that emu oil is a powerful natural anti-inflammatory and can carry most any ingredient right through your skin and deliver relief to your area of pain.
5: Okay.
6: So I took emu oil and glucosamine. I used boswellia, which is an Indian herb that's an anti-inflammatory.
5: Okay.
6: Bromelain, that's an enzyme known to be an anti-inflammatory.
5: Okay.
6: MSM, a natural organic sulfur, that is also just as important as glucosamine in rebuilding and repairing our joints.
5: Yeah.
6: And so I put that all together in a cream that actually has no odor. It's greaseless. It doesn't freeze the pain. It doesn't burn the pain. It doesn't irritate your skin. Goes in. 15 minutes later, you have relief. So that's why I'm here, to share what I know and share what I have.
5: Right.
6: Because it works.
5: And I have this here, by the way, folks. Glucosamine cream. It comes in a plastic dispenser that has a pump top on it.
6: It's a pump, and it's metered. You'll need 1 to 2 pumps, depending on the area of pain, of inflammation.
5: Right.
6: But sanitary, you know, no contamination. So you don't have to worry about it becoming rancid.
5: Okay. Now, in terms of this getting into your body, then you're talking about a couple things right here. Not only relieving the pain, but also
6: rebuilding
5: the rebuilding part. So, how does that work?
6: Once you apply the cream to that area that you're going to target, you get the inflammation to go down, and the body heals itself. The body heals itself, provided you give it the raw materials it needs. I'm giving you what you need for your body to take over and do the job it was meant to do, and that's heal.
5: Okay. And this is safe. You did nothing you have to worry about here?
6: You don't have to worry about a thing. If you're taking drugs for pain, it won't conflict with that at all. None of these ingredients do.
5: Okay, I was going to ask that. Okay. So what is then a realistic expectation? If somebody calls today and wants to try your glucosamine cream, what would you tell them?
6: I would say within the first 15 minutes, you're going to notice that your pain is greatly reduced or even eliminated.
5: Okay.
6: And then over time, you're going to rebuild and repair your joints with that inflammation being taken down. That's going to restore flexibility and mobility and sleep. I mean, if you can sleep again, that's where our bodies get all of our recuperative, regenerative ability to heal. And then with that being taken care of, all the things that you love to do, you can start doing again, traveling, exercising, so you can lose weight,
5: right.
6: You can socialize with family and friends, you can be the life of the party.
5: Yeah. Pain really changes who you are because of all of these other things you
6: That's
5: just
6: right.
5: can't do, or it's very difficult to deal with in terms of living a normal life.
6: That's
5: or trying
6: right.
5: to live
6: well,
5: a
6: you can't.
5: Life.
6: You're right. You can't live a normal life anymore.
5: Right.
6: Your life is changed forever until you get this thing taken care of, and you can.
5: Yeah. And you've got people out there that are already getting great results, right?
6: I brought some more emails and letters if you'd like to hear them.
5: Sure.
6: Okay. Let's see. Chris, here's one from Beverly from California. I would love for you to know how happy I am with your product. My feet and legs are usually in pain from being overweight and on my feet all day. At night, I can hardly get to sleep from the pain. I discovered by applying glucosamine to the painful areas, I'm able to get a good night's sleep. Thank you so much for making this possible. Here's one more, Chris, from Darlene from Pittsburgh, Pennsylvania. It's a miracle in a tube that truly does take away the pain. It works as nothing else I've ever tried. It worked quickly and eliminated all of the pain.
5: Are these kinds of responses unusual?
6: No.
5: Really?
6: They're the usual.
5: Really?
6: They're the usual. I mean, I must say that it does my heart good to hear these things because I know what it's like to suffer and I know what it's like to get relief. And every time, you know, I get one of these emails or these letters, it just confirms that hundreds of thousands of people have used my cream with great results.
5: That's great. Mm-hmm. All right, folks, I want to take a moment here to let you listeners know that if you want to try Dr. Janet's Extra Strength Glucosamine Pain Relief Formula, there's a special toll-free number to call. 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So what do you think, folks? This is pretty interesting, isn't it? Pain obviously is something that is a huge epidemic in this country. I don't think there's many of us, or any of us for that matter, that has not experienced pain from time to time, or maybe it's more serious, more chronic. And looking for a real solution here, understanding that perhaps the pharmaceutical approach is not the best approach at this point because there are so many side effects associated with these drugs out there.
6: That's right.
5: But looking at it from a natural standpoint, and Dr. Janet's glucosamine cream maybe makes some sense here. I mean, this is again putting back into your body. We do seem to discover time and time again that when you give your body what it needs, it knows what to do with it.
6: It does.
5: Knows how to fix the problem. It's only if it doesn't get those things
6: right. That
5: you continue to have the problem. And again, we've been talking about Dr. Janet's glucosamine cream, and this is a number of ingredients that you've put together.
6: Right.
5: And is this good for any type of pain?
6: If you have pain of any kind, it's going to make a difference. I mean, I don't care how extreme it is and how minimal it is. It's going to give you relief. Now, if it's more extreme, of course, it may take a little longer. But if you can take your pain from a 10 to a 5 and on down the line with continued use, well, I'm telling you, that's very doable.
5: Yeah.
6: So this is really exciting to be able to share this with you.
5: Yeah. again, I think one of the things that is important for people to understand, because mm-hmm. it's very unique, this is a cream.
6: Yes.
5: This is not a supplement. Yet no. There are lots of supplements out there.
6: Uh-huh.
5: And what do you tell someone that comes into your office and says, well, mm-hmm. Dr. Janet, you know, I've tried this, I've tried that, I've tried this, I've tried all of
6: right.
5: these things, and it did not
6: right.
5: work. So therefore, the natural approach doesn't work.
6: First of all, for glucosamine, or MSM for that matter, it takes 90 days for them to notice something, if in fact they're going to notice anything, because they may not be breaking down and absorbing
5: this
6: and utilizing
5: if
6: you're taking it orally.
5: Mm-hmm.
6: And after 3 months, people give up. People in pain, they want relief and they want it now.
5: Right.
6: And that's
5: right.
6: why I developed this cream. Again, 15 minutes, and I am telling you, you'll notice that it's going to the good.
5: Mm-hmm.
6: And so I just give you a challenge, you know, try it. You have nothing to lose.
5: Okay, again, we're talking about Dr. Janet's glucosamine cream here. And Dr. Janet, I mean, somebody calls today, gets your cream, and tries it. What should they expect, realistically?
6: Within the first 15 minutes, as you use the cream, you'll notice the pain diminishes. And just as slowly as you got out of life,
5: mm-hmm.
6: you'll start to see yourself come back into life, and you'll see you'll want to call people again. You'll want to talk on the phone. You know, you'll want to go see your neighbors. You'll
5: mm-hmm.
6: want to go
5: mm-hmm.
6: take your kids to the park. You'll want to walk your dog again.
5: Yeah.
6: You'll want to do all these things.
5: I think they're just simple things. You'll wash the car.
6: The things other people take for granted.
5: Right, right.
6: You'll be
5: right.
6: able to do.
5: Right. But on the other hand, people want to know that this is not just you saying this. They want to know that other people out there have been in their situations and
6: right.
5: have gotten results.
6: Well, I have letters and emails from people all over the country. Does my heart good,
5: yeah.
6: you know, to hear back. I have an email from Kay from New York. She says, I have arthritis in too many places and recently broke my right wrist. All these aches and pains are lessened within a few minutes of using the glucosamine cream. Your dispenser is easy to use and was especially appreciated when my wrist wasn't working very well. I will not be without this product.
5: Hmm.
6: Here's one more. I've lost the pain in my knees and I can walk without any problems, climb stairs, sleep at night without pain. I'm so glad I heard about the cream. It makes me want to wake up in the morning. And that's exactly what we were just talking about.
5: That's interesting. Makes me want to wake up in the morning.
6: You see what I mean?
5: All right, folks, I do want to take a moment here to let you know that if you want to try Dr. Janet's Extra Strength Glucosamine Pain Relief Formula, there's a special toll-free number you can call right now. 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Okay, well, this has been really, really enlightening. We've been talking about pain, which unfortunately is a difficult subject for so many people. And we've been talking about Dr. Janet's glucosamine cream, which contains proven pain-fighting ingredients that not only help to reduce or even eliminate your pain, but also mm-hmm. help to rebuild. And
6: that's
5: I think
6: right.
5: That's so important. There is an opportunity here to get on a path back to ultimate health.
6: You know, with pain, you have this what if thinking. What if this isn't going to get better? Am I going to wind up in a wheelchair?
5: Yeah.
6: What do I have? Is
5: right.
6: this terminal? Is this
5: right.
6: going to take me out? What's going to happen to my family?
5: Right.
6: What's going to happen to my job? So this is what America is going through. And the stress only perpetuates the pain syndrome.
5: Mm-hmm.
6: And so I'm here to tell you that help is on its way. It's time to take charge. Be proactive. Pick up the phone and try this.
5: So your glucosamine cream is all natural.
6: All natural.
5: And you just rub this right in the area
6: of
5: pain.
6: Put it right where it hurts.
5: Doesn't stink.
6: No
5: smell. Doesn't, and it's
6: not greasy. Won't ruin your clothes.
5: And this is safe. You don't have to worry about interactions.
6: No,
5: nothing
6: not
5: to be concerned
6: all.
5: About there. I meant to ask you, is this something that you can continue to use or should continue to use after, you know, let's say that you don't have pain anymore, but
6: keep
5: you still
6: replenishing.
5: Keep, yeah.
6: If it happened once, it can happen again.
5: Yeah.
6: So you want to keep replenishing all those building blocks that help us remain flexible.
5: Right.
6: So
5: right.
6: there you have it. It works. It works. I'm living proof. So.
5: And what should you notice when you start using it?
6: More flexibility, less pain. You'll have more mobility. You're going to sleep better.
5: Mm-hmm.
6: You're going to get back into life.
5: Mm-hmm.
6: You know, it's funny. I have people tell me the first and second day they use it. They go, you know, I have a feeling for the first time that my well-being's returning.
5: Mm-hmm.
6: I'm going to be all right.
5: Yeah. And there are literally thousands of people that have benefited already.
6: Absolutely. We know that for a fact. The letters don't stop coming in. So
5: well, can you share a few more with us?
6: Sure. Let's see. I brought some more with me here. We've got Pam from Douglasville, Georgia. She says, my finger swelled and my doctor said it was carpal tunnel syndrome. And I couldn't get any relief, so I rubbed a glucosamine cream on my fingers and hand, and the pain was instantly gone. I keep this by my bed, in my purse, and at my workstation. Thank you, Dr. Jana. And Agnes sent this letter. I knit for hours at a time. It takes all the oil from my skin, and my hands were so bad that they were cracked, bleeding, and very itchy. Plus, my hands hurt a lot, too, sometimes waking me up at night. I would use your glucosamine cream on my hands, and I'd have to tell you that it's better than any hand cream or lotions. Plus, the aching and pain have faded, and my hands have never been so smooth. Emu oil also is an incredible skin conditioner. So that's a side benefit, too.
5: Yeah.
6: So, you know, there's just all kinds of things as the testimonies keep pouring in.
5: Yeah.
6: So.
5: Well, Dr. Jana, unfortunately, we're about out of time here. Any final words of encouragement you want to leave with our listeners today?
6: Yes, absolutely, Chris. You know, pain, it can be your friend because it alerts you to take action. But pain becomes your enemy when you fail to take action. And that's what this show is all about. I want to encourage you to become proactive and go to the root cause of your pain. Mm-hmm. 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
5: 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I'm Chris McKay. 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
12: President Trump's name is being removed from the Kennedy Center in Washington, D.C. Workers started the process of stripping the lettering from the building before dawn after a judge rejected a last-minute bid to block an earlier order to remove it. The performing arts landmark had been renamed the Trump Kennedy Center in December, 10 months after Trump removed several trustees from the board and appointed himself as one. However, the judge ruled Friday that the president's name must come off the center after the Trump administration asked for a stay on a May ruling from the U.S. District Court in D.C., pending a new appeal of that decision. Multiple Iranian drones have been downed by the U.S. military near the Strait of Hormuz. Rob Martier reports.
13: CENTCOM announced on X the drones were launched at commercial ships traveling through the strait, and all were shot down by U.S. forces. This, as reports say, the U.S. and Iran are closing in on a peace agreement that could be signed as soon as this weekend. I'm Rob Martier.
12: Elon Musk is officially the world's first trillionaire after his company SpaceX went public. Nick Harper has more.
14: An impressive first day of trading for SpaceX, the largest IPO of all time, with the shares ending the day just above $161 per share, a nearly 20% increase on the original IPO price. It means that Elon Musk is the world's first trillionaire, but a trillionaire on paper. Whether that remains the case will largely depend on the share price of SpaceX. He owns 4 out of every 10 SpaceX shares. He can't sell them for a year. Lots of volatility is predicted in the year ahead. I'm Nick Harper in Washington.
12: The iconic Today Show film critic Gene Shalit has died at the age of 100. The man known for his handlebar mustache and bow ties was the show's full-time critic for more than four decades before retiring in 2010. Shalit's family says he passed away peacefully on Friday after 100 years of what they called an amazing life. I'm Lisa Taylor.
15: I'm Al Griffith with this quick check on the stories trending right now on WBZ News Radio 1030. Boston police have arrested a 14-year-old male they believe is one of two suspects who robbed two children of the money they made from a lemonade stand in Southie this week. The community has been rallying around the victims and their family. Authorities say the search for the second suspect continues. Supporters of a recreational marijuana repeal in Massachusetts are moving forward. 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
16: A decade since a ballot question legalized recreational cannabis in Massachusetts, there's an effort to make it illegal again. And it's a step closer to making it on the ballot this fall as the Massachusetts Supreme Judicial Court rejects a bid to block the question. The legal challenge argued that Massachusetts Attorney General Andrea Campbell's summary of the initiative left out key details and that she shouldn't have certified the question, but the SJC wasn't persuaded by the argument.
15: I'm Al Griffith.
9: Boston's Bulldozer operates 7 days a week. The Cooner Report Weekend Edition. WRKO, the voice of Boston.
17: President Trump now says we have a deal. Good morning, Cooner Country. Okay, back from the brink. So we now have a deal according to President Trump. As you know, yesterday, actually in the morning, he threatened to dramatically escalate and expand the bombing campaign against the Iranian regime, frustrated at the negotiations being stalled, hitting apparently a dead end. President Trump said he had enough and he had already done two nights of bombing. He now said, get ready because we are going to unleash fire and fury. Essentially, he vowed it was going to be Operation Epic Fury Part 2, a massive bombing airstrikes campaign that he said would knock the regime on its back. He then mentioned as well that he was also tired of the stalemate. He wanted to break through that stalemate and that he now had a plan to invade and take over Karg Island, which is the key oil economic hub of the entire Iranian regime. 90% of their oil is exported through Karg Island. Trump said he had given the military the green light to launch an invasion, an amphibious landing, and that the United States now was going to seize not just Karg, but all of Iran's oil and gas infrastructure, like we have recently done in Venezuela. Now, whether the president was just bluffing, whether the president was using this as leverage to force the Iranian regime back to the negotiating table and this time to finally sign a deal, or in fact he was going to do it, and the Iranians realizing we're going to take a beating from the air again, and we may even now lose our precious oil infrastructure, especially our pivotal economic hub, Karg Island. Whatever the reason, President Trump, maybe about 4 or 5 hours after he issued those threats, reversed himself and said he has called off all of the airstrikes, all of the bombing, and that they will not, we will not be invading Karg Island, but instead there could be a signing ceremony in 2 to 3 days, maybe as early as this weekend, and that he will be sending J.D. Vance to sign on behalf of the United States. Listen now to President Trump saying he spoke to the highest levels of the Iranian leadership. They have agreed to a deal, and all that remains is to finalize the details. Roll cut to Mike.
18: We just made a great settlement of the war with Iran, and we're going to be subject to finalization of documents. We should get done over the next few days. Probably have a signing maybe in Europe, and it's a great thing. Stock market's up 1,000 points. That means they like the deal. See, that means they like, if the market goes down, that means they don't like the deal. But it's been up, oil's dropped. Oil will start coming down to, I think, even lower than it was before. I said I was in Iowa. It was $1.85 a gallon. And I don't know if I'm going to get there, but we're going to get pretty close. It's going to come down, and when oil comes down, everything else comes down. And most importantly, we have a deal that Iran will never have a nuclear weapon, which was the whole purpose of what we had to go through to get this. So it was a big, very big thing.
17: So apparently what they are on the verge of potentially signing is, it's really not a deal, to be accurate, is what is what's called a memorandum of understanding, an MOU, a memorandum of understanding, in which Iran will now say on a piece of paper in this memorandum that they will never acquire a nuclear weapon. They will never try to develop a nuclear weapon or purchase or buy a nuclear weapon. And Trump says for him, that is the entire ball game right there. Listen now to President Trump saying, I spoke with the top negotiators. I spoke with the top people in Iran. There were a lot of other countries involved. Pakistan was involved. Qatar was involved. Turkey, Egypt, Jordan, United Arab Emirates, Kuwait, Saudi Arabia, many other countries were responsible for this deal. They are going to put pressure on Iran to make sure that they implement it and that they follow through on their promises. And he says, we are on the cusp now of a 60-day permanent ceasefire in which we will then start negotiations over Iran's nuclear program. Roll cut 2A, Mike.
18: We have a signing soon, and the documents are in pretty final shape. So we'll see. We'll see. Very good. Should be done. And should be done pretty quickly. They want it every bit as much as everybody else wants it. And I think a lot of good relationships can ensue from this. I just spoke with the leaders of many of the countries that were mentioned in the release. I just spoke to Bibi. I spoke to the head of great heads of nations, Qatar, UAE, Saudi Arabia, Bahrain, Kuwait, and others. And we're going to be talking to Turkey, President Erdogan, who's great.
17: Now, there are two aspects to this deal or memorandum of understanding that are for Trump absolutely all important. Number one is the commitment by Iran to never have or purchase a nuclear weapon. Number one. Number two, the moment the deal or memorandum is signed, the Iranians have now pledged to fully reopen the Strait of Hormuz and thereby end their blockade. Trump then said, once the deal is signed, Iran opens up the strait, then we, the United States, will lift our naval blockade on all of Iranian ports and all of their oil exports so they can start selling oil to the international market and start getting other ships and vessels coming in because the Iranian economy is in serious trouble. The blockade is costing Iran $500 million a day. They're running out of food. They're running out of basic staples. Their economy now is starting to flatline. And so they will get some economic relief because our blockade will be lifted as Iran will then reopen the Strait of Hormuz. And so then we will have 60 days from that point on to negotiate the enrichment program, their stockpile, their funding of terrorism. This will then trigger a 60-day negotiation. Listen to President Trump. It looks like they want to sign this in Switzerland, but the actual location is still being discussed. Could be Pakistan, could be Turkey. There are some other places, but he says, we're going to do a signing ceremony, and the moment that document is signed, the Strait of Hormuz will be reopened, hopefully by this weekend. Roll cut to B, Mike.
18: The Strait will officially open as soon as we sign, which could be soon, very soon, maybe over the weekend, in Europe. I won't be able to be there, but J.D. will be there, Vice President, and some of the people. Steve Witkoff did a great job. Jared.
17: So the negotiating team and J.D. are most likely going to sign this memorandum of understanding. Now, just very quickly, because I want to get your reaction, 617-266-6868. The Iranians have come out and said they haven't concluded anything. They haven't reached a final decision on anything. Apparently now, the supreme leader, the son of the Ayatollah that was killed, Mojtaba Khamenei, has not made up his mind. In fact, apparently he's now under pressure from the hardline Iranian Revolutionary Guard Corps, who really control him, to turn down this deal. So we're going to see what's going to happen. But Iran has said officially nothing has been concluded. And so the question is, and I think this is the 38th time, the New York Post says this is now the 38th time President Trump has said we are on the verge of a deal, we're a couple days away from a deal, and yet at the last moment it doesn't happen. Is this finally a deal? And as far as you're concerned, is this a victory for the United States? Or is Trump again being yanked and having his chain jerked on the world stage?
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1: When a relationship is in trouble, the natural tendency is to first figure out what went wrong in order to fix it.
2: But that's just as silly to me as before I can lose weight, I have to have a full understanding on how I gained it. It makes no sense whatsoever.
1: Elliot Connie, author of the book The Solution-Focused Marriage, believes that rather than focus on what went wrong, do things that make the relationship better. For instance,
2: having a goal for your relationship. What a goal does is it makes sure that we're all oriented towards the same thing. If I know what our conjoint goals are, I'm going to observe your behavior as differently than if I don't know what your goals are.
1: It's also important to take credit for the honeymoon phase of your relationship.
2: When a relationship gets started, there are all these euphoric feelings of pleasure and bliss, and those things happen because you took steps to fall in love and ensure your partner would fall in love, and you have to be willing to take credit for those things. When we're aware of our talent, we're more likely to use them, so you have to understand what your relationship talent is so you can use that talent on your partner.
1: And make note of your successes as your relationship improves.
2: So we had this goal. What's going on in our lives that is evidence that we've taken a step, even if it's ever so slight, towards the accomplishment of that goal? We have a habit sometimes in relationships to delete the positive information and only talk about the negative information.
1: I'm Mike Carruthers, and that's something you should know.
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Okay, let me ask all of you, the great audience of Cooner Country, by Monday morning, okay, after the Cooner Man has a nice relaxing weekend, fingers crossed, you know, watch Team USA, by the way, play Paraguay tonight, opening game of the World Cup for Team USA. Go, baby, go. Hopefully the boys will win it and win it big. So the Cooner Man will be happy on Monday. Are we going to have a deal with Iran? Trump says we're practically there. It's imminent. He says there even could be a signing ceremony in Europe by Sunday where he'll send J.D. Vance. They're just finalizing the details. Iran has come out and said there is no deal yet. Nothing conclusive has yet.

0: So if I'm a betting man, I'd have to say no deal. I could be wrong, but if you say, Jeff, put some money on this, I'd probably say no deal. Mike says no deal. What say you? Rick in Cambridge. Thanks for holding, Rick, and welcome.
1: Be no deal. Iran doesn't have to do anything. They can just sit tight as the gas prices go up and Trump destroys his presidency.
0: So, Rick, you're saying you don't think there will be a deal because ultimately they're blockading the Strait of Hormuz.
1: Yeah, there's
0: Oil
1: nothing
0: is
1: we could
0: going
1: do.
0: up, and as oil keeps going up, gas prices go up, and Trump is going to be wiped out in the midterms, correct?
1: Threw us all under the bus. He threw every one of these people that saved him from going to prison, got him back in the White House. He threw us all under the bus. It's really pathetic.
0: Now, Rick, if you don't mind me asking, when you say he threw us under the bus, you mean by going to war with Iran, or do you mean other things as well?
1: That he's doing this war for Israel, and it's not good for anyone in America or anything. It's not good for us. The Democrats will get back in power. The borders will be back open. This was the last chance we had to save this place. What
0: Rick,
1: do you think is going to happen when they get back in?
0: oh, it's going to be a nightmare. Oh, Rick, that I agree on that point. You and I, my friend, are not 100, 1,000% in agreement. Rick, if you had his ear now, right now, forget, February 28th or when the war began, today, right now, what would you tell him to do?
1: Get the hell out of there.
0: Forget any deal, just get out.
1: Yes, it's insane. Not our problem, not our fight. He's promised to focus on Americans.
0: Rick, let me ask you just to play devil's advocate, because you were saying, his presidency is going to burn, gas prices are going to go up to, whatever, $6, $7 a gallon eventually, and the Democrats are going to surge back to power. What do you say to the argument? Okay, Rick, I'm going to leave, but if I leave, the Iranians effectively have control over the strait. They've said they're going to impose a toll on every oil tanker and commercial vessel going through, and oil is going to remain high. In other words, if I leave now, Iran has effectively won the war, but B, gas is going to be high, and my goose is cooked in November. What say you?
1: I mean, they're not going to give up. You guys think these guys are like, oh, they're crazy. They're not giving up. Why would they give up? We attack them.
0: So, Rick,
1: No, it's just
0: basically
1: nuts.
0: you're saying cut your losses.
1: Yes, get the hell out of there.
0: Interesting. Interesting. Rick, thank you very much for that call. So Rick is saying he feels Trump betrayed us on the war, and it's going to cost us the midterms. And he says now Trump should just get out, cut your losses while you can, because it's only going to get worse. Agree, disagree. Tom in New Hampshire. Thanks for holding, Tom, and welcome.
2: Hey, Jeff, great show.
0: Thank you, Tom.
2: The last call kind of hit on the button, Jeff. I've been calling for weeks saying he should be out of there yesterday. And the reason you talk about policy, we have a policy when it comes to war. It's in the Constitution. Congress declares war. And the reason our founding fathers put it in is because they looked at the European monarchs that they taxed the people to go to war. They didn't want one person.
0: Tom, hang on. Mike, is that you? Okay, I didn't hear the music, Mike. Tom, hold on. I want to come right back to you. We're up against a hard break, and we will come right back. So Tom says he's with Rich. Trump should leave. He should have left the war yesterday.
3: Jeff doesn't get a day off. 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The Cooner Report Weekend Edition on the Voice of Boston, WRKO.
4: I'm Al Griffith with this quick check on the stories trending right now on WBZ News Radio 1030. A Worcester man arrested Thursday for allegedly leaving a small child alone inside a sweltering car while he shopped at a store in Northborough has pleaded not guilty at his arraignment on Friday. Luis Fernando Lopez Veloez is accused of leaving the child in the

0: car while the temperature soared into the 90s. Boston police have arrested a 14-year-old male they believe is one of two suspects who robbed two children of the money they made from a lemonade stand in Southie this week. Authorities say the search for the second suspect is ongoing. And two elementary school students in Lowell are recovering after getting hit by a car Friday morning before school started. The students are from the Shaughnessy Elementary School and were struck by a vehicle as they were crossing Gorham Street at around 8:45. School officials say the injuries appear to be minor. An investigation is underway. I'm Al Griffith.
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15: 617-266-6868 is the number. Okay, Democrats steal another election. This one, big. In Los Angeles, they took it from Spencer Pratt. Karen Bass will be at the runoff. She's the incumbent mayor. Disaster. And now this unknown, a woman by the name of Nithya Raman, R-A-M-A-N. She is a self-described communist. She is a member of the Democratic Socialists of America, which is what Mamdani belongs to, AOC belongs to. She is a Mamdani-style leftist, very radical leftist. She sits on the Los Angeles City Council. She didn't even win her own district. That's how bad her support was. And yet they expect us to believe that after Election Day, so Tuesday last week, June 2nd was Election Day, starting on Wednesday, when they start to do the mail-in balloting, that all of a sudden she was on fire. All of a sudden votes were coming in and she was the number one vote getter. She's a distant third in the polls. She's a distant third on election night. So much so she's crying. On election night, she was tearing up. She was crying, saying she did so poorly, she thinks her career is over. And then Shazam, baby, that's when the Democrat machine kicked in. And it was ballot dump after ballot dump, batch of ballots after batch of ballots. And now the last one was 33,000 ballots for her. This was a Sunday going into Monday. And by last night, the Associated Press now has declared her the second place finisher. Spencer Pratt, who was supposed to be at least second, if not first, is now gone. He is in third place. He is out. They stole it from him, and it's going to be Bass and Rahman in the runoff in November. Communist light versus a communist. A far leftist versus a far, far leftist. Listen now to Speaker Mike Johnson. If there's a silver lining in this open election theft, this steal, it's that it has revived the push for the SAVE Act. Roll cut 6A, Mike.
16: We need people to believe in the integrity of our election system. It is critical to maintain a constitutional republic. We're going to keep working to pass the Save America Act because it requires, as you know, proof of citizenship and a photo ID to vote. Those are also 90% plus issues in public opinion, and 70% of Democrats understand that's necessary.
17: Aren't you all just saying that because you've lost the election because the Republicans did not win in this election? This is why you're hearing that?
16: I'm saying that every leader of all parties should demand election integrity. And if somebody is opposing that, you should look at their motives. That's what I'm saying.
15: Well, obviously, if you're opposing the SAVE Act, it's because you want election corruption and stealing to continue. You want the rampant, pervasive voter fraud to continue. I mean, it's so obvious. He's right. It's got 85 to 90% support. Over 70% of rank-and-file Democrats support it. Independents, it's over 80, almost 85. Republicans, it's 90%. Voter ID, you have to show proof of citizenship in order to be registered to vote, and you have to, every state has to purge the voting rolls. All illegals, purged. Non-citizens, purged. People who've been dead, purged. In other words, start having honest elections again. Election integrity. And it does also put limits on mail-in balloting. So had they put in the SAVE Act, had they voted it and passed it and implemented it, what happened in California yesterday could not have happened. Spencer Pratt would be off to a runoff in November and most likely the next mayor of Los Angeles. We need to pass the SAVE Act and pass it now. Now, I know why the Democrats are opposed, obviously. It destroys and shatters their Democrat voting fraud machine. But why John Thune is doing everything he can to sabotage? Why Murkowski votes against it? McConnell votes against it? Lisa Murkowski votes against it? Why these Tom Tillis, why these Judas rhinos vote against it? Follow the money. Follow the money. They have been bought off. They are bought and paid for. And like Benedict Arnold, they are selling us down the river. Ken in New Hampshire, thanks for holding, Ken, and welcome.
18: Morning, Jeff.
15: Hi, Ken.
18: You know, I'm sure people are waiting for me to say winning. I understand that's not the operative word today. It's a temporary setback. So let me explain why. Yeah, that'll come. The winning will come. Just like last month, all the winnings we had. June will be too. And I'm very honored to be following the calls of Anthony and Tommy. They make great points. But let me try to add to that. You know, we started with the media, the Marxist media. Let's call them what they are, Marxist media, Marxist politicians. That's the source of their problem, and it comes from academia. Okay? They're bugging all the Republicans. You have no evidence. You have no evidence. This is so simple. You stop. You know, typically they're following, right? You have the politician that's walking in there. You have no evidence. You have no evidence, right? You stop cold. You look into the camera and you say, smiley faces. And you laugh at them robustly. Try to stand up to that. They literally are using smiley faces.
15: Ken says it's now time to really stand up to the media and their lies about there being, quote unquote, no evidence of rampant voter fraud. More next.
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24: Alternative medicine. It's becoming more and more acceptable. Why?
25: I think it's patient demand. It's a $34 billion a year industry. I think that classically trained or conventional physicians want to get in on that industry.
24: Dr. Paul Offit, author of the book, Do You Believe in Magic?
25: And in some ways, I think science and conventional medicine are viewed as sort of cold and distant and technological, whereas this is almost imbued with a sense of, you know, spiritualism that borders on mysticism.
24: The big concern is when people who are sick follow alternative treatments instead of following conventional treatments.
25: Probably no better example than Steve Jobs, right? He had a treatable pancreatic tumor, but he decided to do acupuncture and bowel cleansings and coffee enemas and fruit and vegetable juices until it was too late. Had he had early surgery, he had a 95% chance of survival, but he didn't do that, and it's a shame.
24: Although it's not exactly alternative medicine, Dr. Offit says the placebo effect is a non-conventional idea that really does seem to work.
25: Placebo can be a powerful thing. Belief is a powerful thing. And believing that you're going to have reduced stress or believing that you're going to have more energy, I think there's a lot to that. And so I think that's where alternative medicine lives. They live in that so-called mind-body connection, which is not a trivial thing. And I wish we had a better phrase than placebo response, because people think it's dismissive, when in fact it can be quite real.
24: I'm Mike Carruthers, and that's something you should know.
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15: Dr. Grace putting liberals in their place. Grace Vuoto, full disclosure, my wonderful wife, my better half. Grace Graham Plattner is the big story from yesterday. They did it. The Democrats now have crossed the Rubicon. They voted for the guy with a Nazi SS tattoo. Who's the Nazi now? What's your reaction?
27: Hello, Jeff. Can you hear me?
15: I can hear you. Can you hear me?
27: I can hear you. Great to be with you. Well, what a troubling event. You know, you have been brilliant this morning, and you have showed all the ways that this person should never, ever, ever have been in the running, never mind now be the nominee of the Democratic Party for Senate. So you've been brilliant in dismantling him. But what I do want to say is, I don't think the key question right now is, what's wrong with the guy? I think the question is, what's his appeal? Why did he get this far? And Jeff, I listened to his campaign victory speech with great interest, because what he has done is he has taken Trump's key talking points of 2020 and 2024. And with a few exceptions, he's added a couple of liberal twist to it, like, you know, he's for Roe v. Wade and he supports ICE and he's not a Christian. So take away those three items. But everything else he says is very similar to what Trump said. So he's against foreign wars. He wants the full release of the Epstein files. He focuses on community and how corporations have taken away people's power and wealth, and how the swamp keeps enriching itself, including Susan Collins, who has gone to Washington, and her own wealth has expanded exponentially at the expense of the people. So my point is, this is a very flawed man who should never be anywhere near elected office. There's no question about that. But we have to ask, what's the appeal? And the appeal is that he's taking Trump's talking points. And that is what brought him to victory. And it shows us that those campaign pledges, they're so important, the one that Trump had made. And we, the Republicans, have to deliver on those. Because if we don't deliver on those, other people are going to take them. and it's dangerous. Like the affordability crisis is real to people. It's not just an ideology. It's real. And he's there now pounding the pavement saying corporations are taking away Americans' wealth and they're in cahoots with the ruling class and we're not getting anywhere. And so what people are hearing is not what you, Jeff Kuhner, just said this morning, which is extremely important to hear. What they're hearing is, I can't get ahead, and maybe this guy, he's very flawed, but maybe he can help. That's what they're hearing.
15: I hear what you're saying, and I think you're making, honestly, I think you're making an excellent point. I think you're really encapsulating what the appeal is for a lot of people who are struggling in Maine. I think there's no question. This is what I can't wrap my mind around. And I'm not doing this to score rhetorical debating points. I have been called a Nazi so many times by liberals, Democrats, leftists, liberals who listen to this show. If I had a dollar for every time they called me a Nazi or a fascist or a white supremacist, sweetheart, honestly, we'd be multimillionaires. We could retire and, you know, go to South Carolina or whatever and just put our feet up. That's how often. Trump, ditto, even 100 times more than I have. The members of this audience, over and over. So here you have the Democrats who for a decade have called anybody who's a Republican, a conservative, never mind Trump and a Trump supporter, a Nazi, a fascist, Hitler, white supremacist, and they literally now are supporting a guy with a freaking Nazi, not even a Nazi, an SS death head tattoo. The worst of the worst of the Nazis. And by the way, 18 years he had it. He only got rid of it because he was running for office. And a tattoo that every ex-girlfriend he's had said he was proud of. He knew what it meant. He's lying when he says, I had no idea what that was. No, he knew. And he bragged and he told him, it's my tattoo. I love it. Kiss it. Lick it. And that's what he told him. So my question to you is, how can the Democrats, from one side of their mouth, call their enemies Nazis, and then on the other side, praise a man who literally had a Nazi tattoo? What do you say to that argument?
27: Jeff, it's completely indefensible. So their attacks on us have been indefensible, and their support of him is indefensible. I have just no words for it whatsoever. It's shocking, it's deplorable, and it's really distressing. But what strikes me is that we now have a commie that's been elected in New York City, which is another one nightmare right there that we're seeing unfolding right before our eyes. And we have this extreme populist that's just become the candidate in Maine. Why is this happening? This is what I find distressing. Not that you were attacked for 20 years or we've been attacked. I know that. We know that. But the politics of this country are becoming really, really dangerous. And we have to ask ourselves, why is this happening?
15: What's your theory? Why is it happening?
27: Well, it's happening, Jeff, because now it's been election after election after election where the people are saying we don't want any more foreign wars. We don't want it. Stop it. We don't want to not be able to afford the cost of living. We need help. We've been saying it now over and over again. So you have this growing populism on the right and on the left, and now it's mixed in with these extreme crazies that are taking over the movement. But the core is that the people feel that they do not have control over their own communities. You know, if you listen to his victory speech, he's saying, I don't recognize the Maine that I grew up in. It's the same kind of stuff that JD was saying. He didn't recognize the Midwest that he grew up in. And he, Blattner, is blaming somebody like Susan Collins. He's saying, you have lined your pockets, which is true. This woman is now worth between $4 to $10 million. She's been a senator since we were married in 1996. We celebrate our 30-year anniversary. This woman has been a senator for 30 years. She's become extremely rich. And have the people of Maine enriched themselves to the degree that she has? No. Now, this guy is a moron. He's bad news. No question about it. He should never even been elected. He should never been anywhere near public office. But what he's talking about is real. And what he's talking about is the real crisis that Trump campaigned on. And yet we have our president that now has embroiled us in another war. This is not just an ideological point now. It's real for people. We said no more. We don't want to hear any excuses about it. And the affordability crisis has not improved. So we have a big problem right now. And the swamp is still there. She's a swamp creature. Every day you talk on the show that Susan Collins is a swamp creature. He's saying the same thing.
15: Grace, we've got about 2 minutes left. I want to ask you now about the anti-Semitism. He's a virulent anti-Semite. It's not just the tattoo. It's the Jews run Washington. The Jews run America. The Jews, he blames the Jews for all the problems affecting the United States. You've got AOC, anti-Semite, Bernie, Jew hater. You've got Rashida Tlaib, Jew hater. Ilhan Omar, Jew hater, as she put it, it's all about the Benjamins, that the Jews run Congress. Is the Democratic Party now an anti-Semitic party?
27: Anti-Semitic, anti-Christian, anti-Western, anti-capitalist, anti-free market,
15: anti-white,
27: anti-family party,
15: anti-white.
27: It's all of those things. Anti-white, you know, the ideology is totally toxic and corrosive.
15: Is that explaining part of his rise, though, that this hatred for the Jews? Because what distinguishes him from Janet Mills, his competitor? What distinguishes him is his tattoo and his hatred for Jews and Israel. We've got 30 seconds. Go.
27: Well, yes, but that's wrapped into a dislike of America being involved in the Middle East. That's where it gets tricky for the average person. So he's a disgusting anti-Semite. But what the people are hearing is, I don't want our governments involved in any more wars, period.
15: Interesting. Okay, Dr. Grace is saying, pay attention to his populist message as bad and flawed and evil and really unhinged. Graham Plattner is. The message is resonating because part of that message is real. Your reaction next.
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32: Work has begun to remove President Trump's name from the Kennedy Center in Washington, D.C. Overnight, workers started the process of stripping the lettering from the building after a judge rejected a last-minute bid to block an earlier order to remove it. The Performing Arts Landmark had been renamed the Trump Kennedy Center in December, 10 months after Trump removed several trustees from the board and appointed himself as one. The U.S. and Iran are reportedly closing in on a peace agreement that, if all goes accordingly, could be signed as soon as this weekend or early next week. Rob Martier has more.
33: Iran's foreign minister has told his country in a live TV broadcast an agreement with the U.S. is in its final stages. The current agreement is being called a memorandum of understanding that would cease hostilities, open the Strait of Hormuz, and allow for further talks to continue.
32: The Pentagon is out with a new batch of documents and videos related to UFOs or UAPs. Friday's release includes 53 documents and 10 images from the CIA, FBI, NASA, the Department of Defense, and other unspecified agencies, along with 6 videos and 3 NASA audio recordings. Videos included in the latest batch appear to show orb-like objects in the sky, while a set of images and clips offer artistic interpretations of reported sightings. The government began disclosing documents related to the unidentified anomalous phenomena last month, following a bipartisan push for transparency. The New York Knicks continue their quest for the team's first NBA championship in more than 5 decades. They face off against the Spurs in Game 5 of the finals from San Antonio tonight. New York City Mayor Zoran Mamdani is feeling confident.
34: We are one game away from winning it all. I have just 3 words for my fellow New Yorkers. Knicks in 5.
32: The Knicks hold a 3-1 lead in the best-of-7 series as the Spurs look to avoid elimination and force a Game 6 back at Madison Square Garden next week. I'm Lisa Taylor.
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2: Each week on Safe Money Strategies, we take a moment to step back from the headlines and have a real conversation, the kind you might have around the kitchen table. This is a part of the show we call Forever Young. It's where I sit down with my son, William Kelly Jr., and we talk about life, what's going on in the world, in our family, and what really matters most when you're planning for the future. Sometimes it's light, sometimes it's thoughtful, but it's always real. Good morning, William.
0: Good morning, Mom. How are you?
2: I'm doing great. How about yourself?
0: I'm doing fantastic. I had a challenge this past week.
2: And do tell.
0: I will. You certainly are very aware of this challenge. I had to take care of the house by myself for, what was it, 3-4 days? I can't remember.
2: Yeah, something like that.
0: I think it might have been 5 days. Might have been a whole working week.
2: Yeah, it was 5 days.
0: Okay, yeah. So that was...
2: Did you love the checklist I left you?
0: Actually, you know what? I'm not going to complain about that because it was very helpful, but man... Ladies and gentlemen, we have a list of stuff to do in this household. We, for some reason, there are lights everywhere. We have lights everywhere, cameras everywhere.
2: Oh, and I'm always security minded.
0: Mm-hmm. So, you know, set the alarm, do this, do that, lock these doors.
2: Yes.
0: And the animals have their own schedule. And to add to this challenge, it wasn't just a normal challenge of taking care of the house by yourself, but it was also take care of Mary Madeline's puppy.
2: Yes, you had a handful.
0: I did. So it was like I
2: little
0: felt like,
2: Melly Belly, yeah. Melly Belly Kelly,
0: Melly Belly Kelly, Jelly Belly Kelly.
2: She has so many nicknames.
0: I know she does. What she's earned. That dog is really cute. She is a spitting image of her sister. She's very sweet and very, you know, very. You know, this beautiful dog, very bossy.
2: Yes.
0: Has like a secret, like aggressive side. Like not
2: especially
0: aggressive.
2: Especially when she's on
0: like,
2: the stairs.
0: Yes. She's like the
2: aggressive.
0: Troll.
2: She's aggressive. Yes.
0: She is. I know. She's got some bite to her.
2: Yeah.
0: And
2: not to us, but to Georgia.
0: Yeah.
2: She is Georgia like bossy on the stairs.
0: She very. Yeah. Or any other dogs that come over. She loves to wrestle with Marshall. So she abuses her brother, which is what Mary Madeline did to me. So it's perfect. It's like a parallel.
2: Funny that her brother is a cat.
0: Marshall loves it, though. He loves play fighting with her. But the noises he makes are so funny.
2: He thinks he's a dog.
0: I think so, too.
2: Because he grew up with Georgia. That's really what he knows.
0: It's the only other animal he knows. Correct. Yeah. Maybe he remembers some of his siblings when he was born. And
2: his
0: parents.
2: First 8 weeks of his life.
0: Yeah, but after that, he was sent to dog land. honestly, he's great with dogs. As long as he knows the dog, he's comfortable.
2: So you were compliant with everything?
0: I was compliant with everything. The house did not burn down, believe it or not. So ladies and gentlemen, turns out that I am what they call responsible.
2: Of course,
3: this was shocking.
2: You are, William.
3: I could
2: Stop
3: not believe
2: it.
3: This. But
2: if I didn't think you were, I would. If I didn't think that you were responsible, I would have never left you in charge.
3: Well, that's comforting to hear. I appreciate that. Now, you were on your trip in Georgia.
2: I was.
3: And you were taking care of a couple of family things that you needed to do relevant to our discussion in the show today.
2: Yes.
3: So I think, as we discussed before we started, I think it's very relevant that you bring up some of it so that you can speak from your personal experience and you can tell our listeners what you're dealing with and how you're dealing with it and what the plans are and et cetera. Just
2: give
3: some information.
2: Well, it's not easy to talk about, you know, when you're talking about your own life and regarding parents. Mm-hmm. But it's so important. We've been planning for more than a year, and there have been a lot of stages, you know, because they're, you know, my father, your grandfather did not retire until, you know, he was 86. He was running a farm, you know, and it was time. Mm-hmm. And so we've had different priorities, and the farm was first, and, you know, and there were things in the middle, mm-hmm. you know, and then finally his home. And that was the toughest, I think. But we closed on his house recently.
3: And it's a nice
2: wonderful family. They love it. They love everything about it.
3: It is a lovely home.
2: And I know.
3: To give you guys some backstory, especially if you just tuned in, Mom has been preparing and planning, and she's been working with her siblings on estate things with her father, my grandfather, and he's moved into not an assisted living.
2: No, it's independent.
3: But
2: his health has declined, mm-hmm. you know, and that's so it's been being there with him.
3: Yeah.
2: And I feel like he will rebound here because he had an infection, a sinus infection that set him back about a month ago. So he's still kind of recovering from that. But it's, you know, just being there. And even though I'm 1,000 miles away, I still talk to him at least twice a day. He answers my calls. Bless his heart. But I talk to him in the morning and then early evening.
3: He knows the rules. Whenever Kelly calls
2: phone. Oh, I will text CMAs. I think my dad's ringer is turned off, and they react. They get back to me, and they will pick up his phone and call me and then give it to him if they have to.
3: You know, we talk about how incredible the people over there are.
2: Oh, William. Every time I go, it reconfirms what a wonderful place it is. I can tell it's family owned. Everyone there is just so wonderful.
3: I think it's so important that you plan for these moments.
2: And because they are reality.
3: Yeah.
2: And you want to be present. You want to take the time and do it in advance.
3: Yes, absolutely.
2: So it's, you know, and every family is different. Every situation's different. And it's about coming together and including everyone, the family, in these discussions.
3: Yeah.
2: You know, and then planning them. And they don't always go as planned, but you reevaluate and
3: at least
2: adjust.
3: You had the plan.
2: Yeah, you have to modify. You know, that's life.
3: Oh, yeah.
2: You have to modify.
3: Mm-hmm.
2: It's a constant modification.
3: Absolutely. And thank you for sharing and opening it up, being a little vulnerable about your story. So I appreciate
2: that. My pleasure. It was, I was resistant. You know, it's not easy to talk about this stuff.
3: It's so hard. I'm sure it's going to be the same. You know what
2: I mean?
3: I mean,
2: look, this is life.
3: Exactly.
2: For all of us who have loved ones.
3: Yeah.
2: You know, but it's getting through it, moving forward, and always being respectful. And, you know, I mean, you want to keep that dignity. And it's just, there's so many different parts to this. But we do have an interesting segment coming up later in the show. Do keep us on your dial. We've got a lot of great content coming your way. Mike Doucette and Greg Workman will discuss the value of a retirement review why many investors seek a second opinion, and how a written retirement strategy may help bring greater clarity and confidence to your financial future. Mary Madeline Kelly and Greg Murray will talk about why staying disciplined, trusting your financial plan, and relying on experienced guidance can help you navigate uncertainty with greater confidence. When William and I return, we'll explore how thoughtful planning today can help preserve independence, dignity, and quality of life in the years ahead. And of course, we'll close the hour with some wit and wisdom from the late Bill Kelly. His words continue to inspire and guide us. That's a wrap for Forever Young. Thank you for listening. And William, thank you for joining me. We'll be back with more great content. I love you, honey.
3: I love you too.
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5: 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I'm Mike Doucette, Chief Operating Officer, and alongside me, as always, is Greg Workman, Investment Advisor. Greg, on last week's show, we talked about the value of a complimentary retirement review and why it can be so helpful to get a second opinion on your retirement plan.
6: That's right, Mike. We discussed how many people spend decades saving for retirement. But eventually, there comes a point where you want to know if all of those pieces are working together the way they should.
5: And one thing I think surprises people is that when someone comes in for a review, we're usually not uncovering one huge problem. Most of the time, it's a handful of smaller issues that may have gone unnoticed over the years. Individually, they may not seem like a big deal, but together they can have a meaningful impact on someone's retirement.
6: Exactly. And that's what we thought we'd talk about this week. Over the years, we've reviewed hundreds of retirement plans, and there are certain issues that come up again and again. These aren't mistakes made by irresponsible people. In fact, most of these folks have done an excellent job saving and preparing for retirement. The challenge is that retirement has become much more complicated than it was 20 or 30 years ago.
5: Let's use a hypothetical example, not actual clients, but a very common situation that we see often. We'll call them Tom and Linda. Tom is 64 and planning to retire sometime next year. Linda is 62 and hopes to retire shortly after that. Between their 401ks, IRAs, and investment accounts, they've accumulated roughly $1.2 million. On paper, they looked like they were doing everything right. No major debt, consistent savers, hardworking people. And honestly, Greg, they felt pretty confident walking through the door.
6: And they should have. They've done a lot of things right. But when we sat down and started to review their plan, we identified several opportunities to improve their retirement outlook. The first one is probably the most common mistake we see: taking more investment risk than necessary.
5: This is a big one because many people build a portfolio during their working years and then never really adjust it as retirement approaches.
6: That's right. When you're 35 years old and contributing to your retirement accounts each and every paycheck, market volatility is usually more of an inconvenience than a major issue. You still have decades ahead of you, time for the market to recover. But when retirement is right around the corner, the conversation certainly changes. Now we're talking about protecting income, preserving assets and making sure your portfolio can support you for the next 20 or 30 years.
5: What did we find with Tom and Linda?
6: Their portfolio was invested almost exactly the same way it had been 10 years earlier. Nearly 80% of their retirement assets were invested in stocks. Now, that doesn't automatically mean it's wrong. The question is whether that level of risk aligns with their retirement goals.
5: And that's where many investors get tripped up. People often think their portfolio is conservative because they don't feel nervous during good markets. The real test comes when the market declines 20%, 30%, or even more.
6: One question I like to ask is simple. If your retirement account lost $250,000 this year, would that change your retirement plans? For many people, the answer is yes. That's why understanding risk is so important.
5: You know, Greg, one of the things we talk about with clients is that retirement planning isn't necessarily about aiming to maximize returns anymore. It's about aiming to maximize the probability of success.
6: That's right. The goal isn't to hit home runs. The goal is to create a retirement plan that allows you to sleep at night and provides confidence that your money can last throughout retirement.
5: The second mistake we uncovered with Tom and Linda is one we've discussed on previous shows, having investments but not having a retirement income plan.
6: This is incredibly common. People spend 30 or 40 years focused on accumulating assets. Then one day, retirement arrives, and suddenly the question becomes, how do I turn these assets into a paycheck?
5: Tom and Linda had over $1 million saved. But when we started discussing retirement income, they didn't have a clear strategy. Which accounts should they draw from first? When should they claim Social Security? How much can they safely spend each year? How should they coordinate withdrawals from taxable accounts versus retirement accounts? Those questions hadn't really been answered.
6: And that's understandable because most people have never retired before. It's not something you get to practice, but those decisions can have a tremendous impact on the success of a retirement plan.
5: One analogy we often use is that saving for retirement and living in retirement require two completely different skill sets. Accumulating assets is one challenge. Turning those assets into reliable income is another challenge entirely.
6: That's why we spend so much time helping clients build a retirement paycheck. We want them to understand where their income is coming from and how that income might be affected by market conditions, inflation, taxes, and unexpected expenses.
5: When we come back, we'll continue our discussion of the five biggest retirement mistakes we uncover during a complimentary retirement review. We'll talk about one mistake that could potentially cost retirees thousands of dollars in unnecessary taxes, along with two other areas that are frequently overlooked. Stay with us. We'll be right back.
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7: 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How are you doing today?
8: I'm doing great, Greg. And I wanted to start today with something we've been talking about recently. We were talking about clients who sell out of the market during a downturn and afterward the sale regretted the decision. And honestly, I think it's a lesson a lot of people can relate to.
7: I agree. Because when emotions start taking over, even sophisticated investors can make decisions that don't align with their long-term goals.
8: Exactly. And that's what we're talking about today. 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
7: 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It's about understanding why you sought professional guidance in the first place.
8: Most people don't hire an advisor because they need help logging into an account or checking a balance. They hire an advisor for perspective, experience, and objectivity, especially during difficult times.
7: Because when markets are calm, sticking to a plan feels easy. The real test comes when uncertainty shows up.
8: And uncertainty has a way of making emotions louder than logic. When markets are falling, it can feel like you need to do something immediately.
7: But often the decisions that feel the most comfortable emotionally in the moment end up being the most damaging financially over the long run.
8: That's such an important point. The urge to do something can be incredibly strong. But investing success is often less about making dramatic moves and more about remaining disciplined.
7: And that's why we spend so much time creating plans.

0: fear often peaks near market lows, and excitement often peaks near market highs.
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0: But one of the greatest benefits of working with an advisor is having someone who can provide perspective when emotions are trying to take over.
1: Well said. 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
0: Absolutely. Thanks, Greg, and enjoy your weekend.
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3: 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I'm Kelly Kelly alongside my son, William Kelly Jr.
4: And today we're talking about something many families don't think about until they're forced to. What life can really look like in our 80s and beyond, and why preparing for longevity may be one of the most important parts of retirement planning.
3: William, when most people think about retirement, they tend to focus on getting to retirement. They think about savings. They think about Social Security, investments, and creating income. But what many people don't fully appreciate is that retirement may last much longer than previous generations ever imagined.
4: That's true. A generation ago, someone retiring at age 65 might have expected retirement to last 10 or 15 years. Today, reaching your 80s, 90s, and even 100s is becoming increasingly common.
3: And that's wonderful news. Living longer is such a blessing. But it also changes the conversation. Retirement isn't simply a finish line anymore. It's another stage of life that requires planning. It requires flexibility and adjustment.
4: The question isn't whether we're living longer. The question is whether we're preparing ourselves and our families for what those additional years may bring.
3: And one of the first realities many people encounter involves changes in the body itself. None of us like to think about it, but aging often affects our balance and our strength, our vision, hearing, and our reaction time.
4: The challenge is that many people still picture themselves as they were 20 years earlier.
3: Exactly. They continue doing things the same way they've always done them, even when their body is telling them it may be time to make some modifications.
4: And making adjustments isn't giving up independence.
3: Not at all. In many cases, adapting is what preserves independence. Something as simple as adding better lighting, removing trip hazards, installing grab bars, or accepting the use of a mobility aid can significantly reduce the risk of a serious fall.
4: Independence isn't doing everything yourself. Independence is making smart decisions that allow you to continue living life on your terms.
3: I couldn't agree more. The most successful older adults I've known tend to focus on what they can still do rather than dwelling on what they've lost.
4: Another reality families often face involves memory and cognitive changes.
3: And this can be difficult because cognitive changes often happen gradually. A missed appointment here, a forgotten conversation there. At first, families may dismiss those moments as normal aging.
4: Sometimes they are. Some forgetfulness can be a normal part of getting older.
3: But families also need to recognize that there can be a difference between occasional forgetfulness and more significant cognitive concerns. That's why early conversations

0: matter so much.
1: It's far easier to discuss preferences, wishes, and future plans while everyone is healthy than during a crisis.
0: Exactly. Waiting until a major health event occurs often means decisions are being made under pressure with limited options.
1: One thing experts consistently encourage is staying mentally engaged.
0: Reading, learning, hobbies, social interaction, faith communities, volunteering, those activities don't just add enjoyment to life. They can help support cognitive wellness and provide a continued sense of purpose.
1: Which brings us to another topic that families often underestimate, caregiving.
0: Many people assume that if help is ever needed, a spouse or adult child will simply step in and handle everything.
1: But the reality can be far more complicated.
0: It often is. Adult children may be managing careers, raising families, supporting grandchildren, and handling their own financial responsibilities. Adding caregiving responsibilities can create significant emotional and physical demands.
1: And when expectations have never been discussed beforehand, misunderstandings can occur.
0: That's why honest conversations are so important. Families don't have to solve every future problem today, but discussing possibilities ahead of time can reduce confusion, stress, and conflict later.
1: Caregiving is often an act of love, but it works best when families prepare before a crisis arrives.
0: Another challenge that receives far less attention than it deserves is loneliness and social isolation.
1: That is something many retirees don't anticipate.
0: That's right. As people age, social circles naturally change. Retirement removes workplace relationships, friends relocate, health issues arise. Sadly, many people experience the loss of spouses and lifelong friends.
1: Research continues to show that social connection plays an important role in both emotional and physical well-being.
0: It really does. Community involvement, volunteering, church activities, hobbies, clubs, and family relationships all help create purpose and connection.
1: Many people spend decades planning financially for retirement, but spend very little time planning how they'll remain socially connected.
0: And staying connected may become one of the most important investments they ever make.
1: Which brings us to one final point.
0: The best time to discuss aging and caregiving, housing decisions, and long-term care isn't when there's an emergency. It's before one occurs.
1: Planning ahead creates choices.
0: Exactly. It gives families more control, more flexibility, and often better outcomes. 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
1: Before the break, we talked about some of the realities many people face as they move into their 80s and beyond. We discussed physical changes, caregiving, social connections, and why planning ahead matters.
0: And now we'd like to focus on something equally important. What can people actually do today to maintain their independence and quality of life as they age?
1: Because while none of us can control everything the future may bring, there are certainly steps we can take to improve our odds of aging well.
0: One of the most important starts with something very simple. Keep moving.
1: We hear that phrase all the time, but it really is true.
0: It is. Movement remains one of the most powerful tools we have as we age. Walking, stretching, balance exercises, swimming, strength training. These activities help support mobility, stability, flexibility, and overall health.
1: And it's important for listeners to understand that consistency matters more than intensity.
0: Absolutely. You don't have to become a marathon runner. Small daily habits often produce the greatest long-term benefits. A short walk every day, regular strength training, maintaining flexibility, and staying active can make a tremendous difference over time.
1: Physical activity doesn't just support the body either.
0: That's right. Research continues to show connections between physical activity and cognitive health as well. Staying active benefits both the body and the mind.
1: Another area many families should think about before they need to is housing.
0: This is a big one. Too often, housing decisions are made after a fall, a hospitalization, or some other unexpected event. At that point, families may be forced to make decisions quickly and under stress.
1: Planning ahead allows people to evaluate their options while they're still in control of the process.
0: Exactly. For some people, aging in place may be the right choice. For others, moving closer to family, downsizing, or eventually considering a senior living community may make more sense.
1: And the important thing is understanding the options before a decision becomes urgent.
0: And if aging in place is the goal, it may be wise to evaluate the home itself. Are there stairs that may become difficult? Are bathrooms safe? Is the home easy to maintain? Small modifications today can often make a home safer and more comfortable for years to come.
1: Housing is important, but another factor that often determines how successfully people age is their support network.
0: Healthy aging is rarely a solo endeavor.
1: We all need people.
0: We do. Families, friends, neighbors, faith communities, healthcare professionals, and community organizations can all play important roles. A strong support network provides companionship, encouragement, practical assistance, and peace of mind.
1: And many people discover that asking for help isn't always easy.
0: Especially for individuals who have spent their entire lives being independent. They may worry that accepting help means giving up control.
1: But that's not necessarily true.
0: Not at all. In many situations, accepting help is actually what preserves independence. A ride to an appointment, assistance with household maintenance, meal preparation, or medication management may allow someone to remain independent much longer.
1: Sometimes accepting help isn't weakness, it's wisdom.
0: I think that's exactly right. We often view assistance as a limitation when we should view it as a tool. The goal is not to prove we can do everything ourselves. The goal is to continue living safely and with dignity.
1: Another step families can take involves having conversations that many people would prefer to avoid.
0: And that's understandable. Conversations about aging, caregiving, future health concerns, and long-term care are not always comfortable.
1: But avoiding those conversations doesn't eliminate the need for future decisions.
0: In fact, avoiding them can make future decisions more difficult. When families have honest discussions early, everyone gains a better understanding of preferences, priorities, and expectations.
1: Topics might include where someone would prefer to live, who would help if assistance became necessary, healthcare wishes, or how future care might be handled.
0: These conversations are ultimately about preserving dignity and respecting personal choices. They're not about taking control away from someone. They're about making sure their wishes are understood.
1: And they often reduce family conflict later because expectations have already been discussed.
0: Exactly. Uncertainty can create stress. Communication often creates clarity.
1: Which brings us to our final point today.
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1: Preparation doesn't eliminate uncertainty.
0: 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Life always presents unexpected challenges, but preparation can create confidence. 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
1: At Kelly Financial, we often remind clients that retirement planning isn't just about accumulating assets or generating income.
0: 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Those issues can affect families just as much as investment decisions.
1: And for listeners who would like to explore these topics further, we have a complimentary guide called You're Looking Forward to Retirement, but what if you need long-term care?
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0: 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It's about adapting successfully as life evolves.
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0: Those four things can go a long way toward helping people maintain independence and quality of life for as long as possible.
1: And that's all the time we have for today's discussion.
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3: 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I'm Mike Doucette, Chief Operating Officer, alongside Greg Workman, Investment Advisor. Before the break, we were discussing the five biggest retirement mistakes we uncover during a complimentary retirement review. We introduced our case study of Tom and Linda, a couple approaching retirement who had done many things right. They had accumulated over $1.2 million in retirement savings, stayed out of debt, and felt reasonably confident about their future. Yet, during a review, we identified several areas where improvements could potentially strengthen their retirement plan. Greg, we talked about the first two mistakes, taking more investment risk than necessary and having investments but not having a written retirement income plan. Let's continue with mistake number three.
5: This is one of my favorite topics because it's often the area where people have the greatest opportunity to improve their situation. Mistake number three. Ignoring tax planning. Many retirees spend years focusing on investment returns, but very little time thinking about taxes. Unfortunately, retirement can bring some unpleasant tax surprises if you're not prepared.
3: And one of the biggest misconceptions we hear is, I'll be in a lower tax bracket when I retire. While that may be true for some people, it certainly isn't true for everyone.
5: That's right. Many retirees have accumulated substantial balances in traditional IRAs and 401k plans. Every dollar in those accounts has a future tax liability attached to it. At some point, the IRS wants its share. For Tom and Linda, the majority of their retirement assets were sitting inside tax-deferred accounts. When we projected their future required minimum distributions, they were surprised by how much taxable income those distributions could create later on in retirement.
3: And that's where planning becomes so important. Rather than waiting until required minimum distributions begin, retirees may have opportunities to proactively manage their tax situation.
5: Absolutely. Depending upon someone's circumstances, strategies such as Roth conversions, careful withdrawal sequencing, and tax diversification can potentially reduce lifetime tax liabilities. The key is having a plan before the problem develops. Once large required minimum distributions arrive, your options may become more limited.
3: Another area many retirees overlook is how income impacts Medicare premiums. Many people are surprised to learn that higher income can result in higher Medicare costs.
5: That's right. A retiree might think that they're making a smart financial move only to discover that they've unintentionally increased their Medicare premiums or pushed themselves into a higher tax bracket. Again, this doesn't mean this strategy is wrong. It simply means that these decisions should be coordinated as an overall part of the plan.
3: That's one of the reasons we often say investment planning and tax planning shouldn't operate in separate silos. The two are closely connected.
5: Very much so. A good retirement plan doesn't just ask how much money you've accumulated. It asks how much of that money you actually get to keep.
3: Let's move to mistake number four.
5: Mistake number four, underestimating healthcare and long-term care costs. This is one of the biggest unknowns in retirement planning. Most people understand that they'll have healthcare expenses throughout retirement. What they don't always appreciate is how significant those costs can become over a 20 or 30 year span.
3: Especially as life expectancy continues to increase, many retirees today may spend decades in retirement.
5: That's right. The good news is people are living longer. The challenge is that longer life often brings additional healthcare expenses. For Tom and Linda, healthcare planning wasn't something they had spent much time discussing. They knew they would eventually enroll in Medicare, but they had not considered how healthcare costs might impact their overall retirement budget.
3: And healthcare expenses don't necessarily arrive all at once. Sometimes it's a gradual increase over many years.
5: That's right. Prescription costs, dental care, vision care, hearing aids, out-of-pocket expenses, those all add up over time. Then there's the possibility that one spouse may eventually require some form of long-term care assistance. Now, none of us knows whether that will happen, but it's important to have a conversation about how that risk would be addressed if it did.
3: One thing we've learned over the years is that retirement planning isn't about predicting the future. It's about preparing for possibilities.
5: That's a great way to put it. We don't know what challenges someone will face 20 years from now. What we can do is build flexibility into a plan and discuss how various scenarios might affect retirement income and assets.
3: That brings us to our fifth and final mistake.
5: Mistake number five, outdated estate planning and beneficiary designations. This one surprises people because they often assume that once they've completed their estate documents, they are finished. Unfortunately, life does not stand still. Families change, assets change, tax laws change, retirement accounts grow over time. Yet, many estate plans sit untouched for 10 or 15 years.
3: We've seen situations where beneficiaries were never updated after major life events. We've seen trusts that no longer reflect a family's goals. We've seen powers of attorney that haven't been reviewed in years.
5: That's right. And in many cases, the issue isn't that someone failed to do planning. The issue is that they haven't revisited the planning they completed years ago. For Tom and Linda, their estate documents had been prepared quite some time ago. Nothing was technically wrong, but several updates could help ensure their wishes would be carried out more efficiently.
3: One thing I find interesting, Greg, is that none of these five mistakes involve reckless behavior. Tom and Linda weren't making poor financial decisions. They weren't overspending. They weren't taking extraordinary risks.
5: That's a great observation. In fact, that's true for most of the people who come through our doors. They're hardworking savers who have done many things right. The challenge is that retirement planning has become increasingly complex. There are simply too many moving parts for most people to evaluate on their own.
3: And that's exactly why we offer a complimentary retirement review. Sometimes the outcome is confirmation that you're already on the right track. Other times we identify opportunities to strengthen your plan. Either way, the goal is to provide clarity and confidence.
5: And that's what people are really looking for. They want to know, am I taking the right amount of risk? Do I have a reliable income plan? Am I being tax efficient? Have I prepared for healthcare costs? Is my estate plan up to date? As individual needs and circumstances will vary, those are important questions, and they deserve thoughtful answers.
3: If you'd like a second opinion on your retirement plan, or if you'd like to learn more about our Safe Money Strategies process, we'd be happy to help. 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
5: And if you're not quite ready for a meeting, be sure to request your complimentary Safe Money Strategies workbook. It is a great educational resource that can help you better understand the many moving parts involved in retirement planning and identify the questions that you may want to explore further.
3: As always, we'd also love to hear from our listeners. Over the past several months, we've covered topics including Social Security claiming strategies, required minimum distributions, retirement income planning, tax-efficient retirement strategies, market volatility, and now the value of a complimentary retirement review. If there's a retirement topic you'd like us to discuss on a future show, let us know.
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3: For Greg Workman, I'm Mike Doucette. 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
2: 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This week, Bill takes us on a journey through generations, reminding us of the sacrifices, values, and common sense that helped build this country, and why staying focused on discipline, planning, and simplicity may be just as important today as ever. Here's Bill Kelly.
3: Some of you can remember the Korean War, maybe. Some of you might be able to remember back to the World War II. Some of you can remember your parents coming home or telling you about being in those wars. Grandparents went through the Depression. It's an amazing cycle we have here in this country. History might not repeat itself, but it certainly rhymes. And we have to be very cognizant of that. We chose capitalism, and we chose liberty, and we chose Republican representative form of government. So we're just different than other people. But going through those times, what has the government asked of you as you went through college, bought your first home? Some of you might have been drafted into the military. Some of you might have joined. You're paying off the house. You're buying the first automobile. Mine cost $75. It was a 1957 DKW, which was the forerunner to the Volkswagen Beetle. I kept my transmission together with a coat hanger wire. That was my linkage, ladies and gentlemen. I put 5 gallons of gas and 1 quart of oil into the gas tank when I put the gas in. So we paid the price, didn't we? $75 now doesn't fill my car up with gas anymore. So we paid the price. The government has asked us for taxes, and we have responded. The government has asked us to volunteer for certain things. The government has asked us to help, and we've done it over and over again. Why? That's the way Americans are wired. Give us a cause, and we'll be right there with our core values intact, helping people out. I think we enjoy that. I think we're proud of being that way in America. We're a little bit spunky. But all the while you're doing more, you were doing something extra. If you've developed affluence, what is affluence? Well, it means you have more money than you need to live. When you're done feeding yourself and your family, when you finish paying for your automobile and clothing and things like that, you have something extra. So you need maybe some guidance with what to do with what you have saved, what you have attained, and what you wish to maintain. That's why you need a professional. At the end of the day, most of you want to make progress, but as we get to the age of 55, 65, 75, we want to maintain. And some of us, as we approach our 50s, want to get in those final few years of harvesting. And I think that's important. But fear, hope, and greed won't do it, ladies and gentlemen. And if that's what someone's using to get you to invest in some type of product, then fear, hope, and greed's going to rule the roost. If you come in fear-based, you're going to be controlled fear-based. It could be a fear of missing a gain. It could be fear of a loss. It could be any type of fear. Fear that you're going to be left out. Greed, we know. You're going to miss an upturn. Ooh, want to get in there fast. So prognostication can usually lead to problems. Prediction as to what's going to happen, that's not the way to be successful. Being at the right place at the right time is always great, but in order to do that, a little bit of prior planning and proper prior planning, PPP, will get you where you want to be, hopefully. So you have to stay away from fear, stay away from greed. Hope is good for your children and grandchildren. You don't want to be hoping that the market's going to turn around in order for your portfolio to be healed. If you have a 200-page statement in the mail, first of all, it took about 2 trees to make that statement. Second of all, you got too big a statement. And you say, well, I've got $3.5 million. You don't need a 300-page statement for $3 million. You don't need to have 100 pages for every million, ladies and gentlemen. You need simplification. Simplification says to you, you're using an arrow to hit your target. You're not using a shotgun over your shoulder backwards, blindfolded in one eye, and just firing away. You need targeted investments. The fear, hope, and greed, I think, destroys lives. Not only does it wreck portfolios and relationships, it can ruin lives. So be very careful. If someone's telling you we're in the next bull market, that's bull. If they're telling you to buy, buy, buy, tell them bye, bye. Be very careful. The market has an affinity for going down faster than it goes up. It has an affinity to retrace to 7,500, and it's been doing it since 1998. The J curve shows the most activity at the top, and then it shows a steady decline when you do that graph. In the stock market, it might be thought of like a J curve at times. The furious volume that drives the market down suddenly after a huge uptick, after several months or several years of growth, the volume that drives it down is magnificent. It's unbelievable. Remember what Bernard Baruch said. I made all of my money by selling too soon. It should feel a little bit like you're selling too soon. And then it's about right. In my opinion, it's only one man's opinion. 888-800-1881.
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0: I'm Al Griffith with this quick check on the stories trending right now on WBZ News Radio 1030. Boston police have arrested a 14-year-old male they believe is one of two suspects who robbed two children of the money they made from a lemonade stand in Southie this week. The community has been rallying around the victims and their family. Authorities say the search for the second suspect continues. Supporters of a recreational marijuana repeal in Massachusetts are moving forward. Here's WBZ's Madison Rogers.
1: A decade since a ballot question legalized recreational cannabis in Massachusetts, there's an effort to make it illegal again. And it's a step closer to making it on the ballot this fall, as the Massachusetts Supreme Judicial Court rejects a bid to block the question. The legal challenge argued that Massachusetts Attorney General Andrea Campbell's summary of the initiative left out key details and that she shouldn't have certified the question, but the SJC wasn't persuaded by the argument.
0: I'm Al Griffith.

0: From WBZ News Radio in Boston, this is New England Weekend. Each week right here, we come together and talk about all the topics important to you and the place where you live. Thanks again for tuning in this week. I'm Nicole Davis. We're diving deep into some history this week, focusing on a part of Boston's story that you may not be too familiar with. When you hear the phrase Black Wall Street, you might think of the neighborhood of Greenwood in Tulsa, Oklahoma, that was devastated by white supremacists back in the early 1920s. Before the attack, it was one of America's most thriving black communities, fueled by black-owned businesses. However, here in Boston, we had a Black Wall Street of our own right in the middle of Roxbury. The stories of Roxbury's Black Wall Street are now being given new life in a documentary full of stories called The Way We Were. It showcases oral histories telling the stories of Roxbury's black entrepreneurs from 1900 to 1965. It's all part of a greater research and storytelling effort that's being led by Marie Furman, the CEO of Black Biz Dev in Boston. She's here on the show now, along with Crystal Christmas Thompson, who was showcased in the film. Ladies, it is so good to have you here on New England Weekend. And Marie, we'll start with you. Let's dive into this history a little bit deeper here. What led to the creation of Roxbury's Black Wall Street?
1: Just after emancipation in many communities in many states, black people were given a part of a city to live in. And so when we lived there, we developed it. We developed it into a sustainable economic force for us to live. And so Black Wall Street in Roxbury, Massachusetts, was from 1900 to 1965. And the reason that I know that it existed was because I was a young person in the 50s and the 60s. And okay. All my parents' friends were businesses. So I knew something was happening in terms of Roxbury and in terms of, you know, the way that we were able to own homes and to survive during that time period.
0: So paint a picture for us. What was it like growing up on Roxbury's Black Wall Street and in what we now know as Nubian Square? What was life like as a kid for you in that part of the city?
1: Well, you know, my parents' friends were all businesses. So we would have the cleaning business come to our house to get my dad's suits. We would have the TV engineer come to the house to fix the TV. We would have somebody to come to the house to do the plumbing. Mm-hmm. We would go to different restaurants. My parents were very into jazz music. My mother played every female jazz musician in the morning as we were going to school.
0: Okay.
1: So I knew them and I kept asking her not to play them because, you know, they were old school and we wanted new music in the morning. But I learned to love Billie Holiday. I learned to love some of the musicians that were around during that time. And like I said, I grew up, my childhood was in the 50s and the 60s.
0: I feel like that's kind of the perennial thing as a teenager, I just have to say, when you're always yelling at your parents, stop playing that music. It's way too old for me. Like, I think every kid does that.
1: Definitely. But I think one of the main incentives for me coming up with Roxbury being a Black Wall Street was my grandmother, who came here from Antigua in the late 1800s. And she was an entrepreneur and during the period of 1930 through 1940, when she passed away suddenly, unexpectedly, she was a fashion designer, a copper artist. She taught elocution lessons. She taught piano lessons. She was a community activist. And I heard many stories about her. So I said, oh my goodness, entrepreneurship runs in the blood.
0: It sure does.
1: And, you know, I began to teach entrepreneurship because, you know, I was teaching early child development to girls at a high school, early child development careers. But the boys were always outside of my classroom. And I asked the principal if I can let them take, my class because I would teach them their own early childhood so they can understand what happened, that they're not in class and not doing what they should be doing. And I ended up teaching entrepreneurship to high school students for the past almost 20 years.
0: Wow.
1: And so I'm always infusing in my classes the history, our history, so that I can help them understand that, you know, they can do it. They can be an entrepreneur. They may have to go to college or get a trade, but they can go into the field as well. So that was another incentive for me to follow, you know, the Black Wall Street idea and come up with it, and then have Northeast in their archival department actually prove that we had a Black Wall Street.
0: Okay.
1: By all the businesses and the people that we were able to find. I wanted to add something here because, I did talk about the places of worship. So we talked about the church. We didn't get a chance to cover the mosque, the Nation of Islam. That's where many of our children, our youth, got jobs selling their paper. And the Boston Globe was like one of the places where our teenagers were able to sell the Globe for what, 10 cents, but that's how they were able to get part-time jobs. The Globe, the Nation of Islam. Yes, the church was totally instrumental in our survival during that time, but so were other places of worship. The Nation of Islam with the farming that they did and supporting the community. And we didn't get a chance to demonstrate or to get a speaker on that, but we will this year probably.
0: The redlining, everything else that was going on in your community, you had the odds against you, but your community was able to push forward through those resources, working with each other. Now, I mean, there's a huge resurgence now in Nubian Square. We're seeing all these entrepreneurs coming back, opening up businesses. And as somebody who took such a close look at this history, now you see this all developing. What does that mean for you, Marie?
1: It really means a lot. I want to say that, Puerto Ricans were the first group of Spanish-speaking people who came to Boston in the 1900s. So we lived next door to them. We lived next door to Irish people. We had businesses of all cultures, even though we were the dominant business in Roxbury. And so we did, make reference to the Chinese store that sold French fries. That's where we went to after high school. Leave high school, and he would, and if you didn't have any money, he would actually give you French fries.
0: Really?
1: Okay. So we had a multicultural community. We had Jewish people. In fact, a Jewish family still owns their home around the corner from here, from where I live now. That they've owned their home since 1940. You know what I mean? So we did have people who we lived with, we worked with, who worked with us. And it was a thriving, wonderful community, Now we have gentrification. So a lot of our families have been misplaced out of Roxbury, which is unfortunate. I mean, my son and my nephew can't afford to buy in Roxbury, So that's the unfortunate part. But I'm not doing that study. I'm doing the study from 1900 to 1965.
0: Yep.
1: When people ask me, well, Marie, what about before 1900? Well, I'm not doing that.
0: not my worry, not my time.
1: I'd love for you to do it, and then we can, put it all together, but I'm not doing it.
0: No, you've got enough that you're studying. There's a lot to pack in.
1: And there's so much that somebody else could do a piece of it.
0: Crystal, I wanted to bring you in here because as part of this project that you've been working on with Marie, we're talking about your family, your paternal grandfather. So tell us a little bit about him and his connections to Roxbury's Black Wall Street.
2: Oh, thank you for having me, Nicole. It's a pleasure to talk about my grandfather, Gordon Christmas Sr., and he was a Canadian from No Digby, Nova Scotia, and he came to Boston, and he had a business of coal and ice. You know, they didn't have refrigerator back then, so people put things on blocks of ice. So that is my first understanding of his first entity. The second entity is he met my grandmother. She was a Southerner. She came from Virginia here to Boston to go to the School of New England Conservatory of Music. She sang. And they together had an establishment called Christmas Barbecue, and it was on Hammond Street. And today it's near what they call Slade's Bar and Grill. There is a lovely garden there, and that is where their physical address was. I think it was called the Eminent Domain. So it was torn down to make way for this Melnea Cass Boulevard. But when I think about my grandparents, they had two businesses. He started when before he married my grandmother with the block of coal and ice. But they had a rooming house, successful rooming house, and I was able through the telling of their story was able to find documentation, their certificates, how they had a rooming house on Worcester Street on the South End, which is Roxbury, and they also had the restaurant because back in the day, segregated Boston, you couldn't go as a person of color, you couldn't go to a restaurant, you couldn't go downtown to the Holiday Inn, and you couldn't check in if you came to a funeral or see one of your family members graduate from school. Boston was segregated. So they had what they call rooming houses. And I remember my grandmother would, it's very similar to like an Airbnb. She would clean, change the sheets, and she would feed everyone. She had multiple apartments or rooms, and sometimes she had longtime tenants, and she would feed everyone in the morning. She had a downstairs kitchen. She would feed everyone. Everyone was very communal, start the day off, and then people went on about their business. But there was a working community in what they call the ghetto before the houses, you know, were astronomical back in segregated Boston. There was community, the black church, you know, black dentists, I remember it, but it's not that way nowadays, but I'm so glad that I had that experience as a child, was exposed to that.
0: Yeah, me as well. And that is a really good segue into Marie. I want to know through your research, when did the tide start to turn for Roxbury's Black Wall Street? When did we start to move away from this period of really just a booming economy for Boston's Black community? What happened here and when did that change?
1: I didn't study, but I can tell you what, you know, people say happened and what I think I witnessed happened. The corporations came in. Prudential Center was built. A lot of our very successful business owners who had children who would likely take over the business went into corporate. Integration happened. You know, people wanted to work in the big corporations like Xerox and et cetera. They thought that that might be a better, you know, way for Black people to develop, you know, to develop wealth. And, you know, people got hired in big positions and then they got fired or terminated, or the jobs were gone after a while. And then people would try to come back to the community and their family's businesses were not there. But I wanted to say one of the things that we found out is there were 24 hotels in Roxbury. Now,
0: 24?
1: Roxbury was bigger than what it is. But there were 24 hotels. And we actually have the testimony of a family member whose uncle owned one of the first hotels in Roxbury. So our study that we did with Northeastern, we did that study for a year before we actually did the conference. So we had so much data. We were like, oh, what are we going to do with all this data, you know, and all these stories. And then we had our oral stories. And then we put it together. We actually did a documentary of our oral stories. And we have a presentation of the research. The research was done by Gina Norton Smith. She's an archivist at Northeastern at the Snell Library. She used other research archivists, map archivists, and developed a map that, you know, when she gives her presentation, she allows the audience to go into the map to put their information or to share the kinds of businesses that were there. So we tried to cover different industries. We weren't looking for just arts and entertainment businesses, but we looked at automotive businesses, we looked at health, education businesses. We looked at hotel and hospitality, obviously. And we had about 14 different categories. And we want to go deeper because we could go deeper. So, you know, we're hoping that we'll get the funding to go deeper into the research. But we took the research and we gave a conference, a 5-day conference in 2025. We covered, you know, different industries. We had a presentation from Gina every day in the morning. And then we had a panel. And the panel was so interesting because they came from all the universities. We had community scholars and university scholars come together for the panel. And then we took the research and the data, and we hired 60 artists in the community, including actors and actresses, people who never really performed before, but we had to perform in our skits. Like Crystal, she can tell you about that.
0: Oh,
1: She
0: I
1: was
0: want to hear
1: so
0: about that, Crystal.
1: she and her husband
2: Do you even
1: were
2: have my husband? We were in different skits.
1: played two different skits. She can share the skits that we played, but we had four skits. And one of them was about how we bought houses during that time. The churches were the vehicle by which we could buy houses. And so were the barber shops. They were like our banks. And so we had a skit about that. And we had a skit about me as a little girl wanting to go see Billie Holiday. And my parents were like, no, you cannot go. You are too little. And yeah, and they had a nerve. I was only 14, but you know, I could have dressed up in my mother's dress and gone around the corner to Conley's to see Billie Holiday. And they said no. So in the skit, I make believe that I actually go. I defy their rule and I go, and I never tell the story until I'm grown.
0: I like
1: But
0: that.
1: I didn't do that.
0: You
1: I
0: can
1: didn't
0: make
1: do
0: your own
1: that.
0: history. I love that.
1: But
0: That's
1: anyhow, Crystal can share the two skits she and her husband were in. But they complemented our data so that we could share our information in a creative way.
0: Crystal, actually, I would love to hear about your skits, and then I really want to know what this meant to you to take part in all of this, learning about your family's history this way and sharing your family's stories. I mean, that's really just the most powerful thing I feel.
2: Wow, I was absolutely blown away how much thought, care that Marie put into this. And the AI, the artificial intelligence, it really left me speechless, you know, to see her grandmother, who she spoke about, come alive on the screen, you know, smiling and moving. You know, these are actual people. You know, they paved the way for so many people without their hard work and their tenacity, you know, we wouldn't be here. You know, everything nowadays, Nicole, is so instant. You know, the mothers nowadays, they can just go and buy instant baby food, or they can buy, you know, instant things for their children. But we're talking about our ancestors that had no blueprint. They had to find their way, figure their way, and they had to depend on one another, you know, for resources and for support, you know? Yeah. And one of the focuses that I really admired that Marie focused on was the role of the Black church. Mm. You know, the Black church in the community, it was really vital to the community, you know? There were all kind of resources, you know, encouragement, you know, and it was very self-sustaining. You know, I've never gone to the church that I've heard Marie Furman talk about, her family church, but St. Cyprian's, you know, I hear about that. That is a very integral part of Roxbury, that church in itself, you know. Yeah. And so she was able to have someone come out. And I'm sorry, I can't remember his name, but he told the history and the role of the Black churches, you know?
0: Yeah.
2: And instead of having like access to government resources, you went to the church, you know, and they provided a way.
0: For sure. So let's talk about this great event you've got coming up on the Vineyard. We were talking earlier, of course, how the Vineyard has a very strong connection to the Black community. Really excited to see that this is happening. I also know you love Billie Holiday. And when I saw the flyer for this and I saw that gorgeous painting, I think it was, or recreation of Billie Holiday, I was like, oh my gosh, this is going to be so great. Yeah. So tell us a bit about what people can expect at this event on the Vineyard coming up.
1: Well, what we wanted to

0: It was where the upper class black family bought land in black, I mean, in Martha's Vineyard.
1: Yeah.
0: And it was a consistent thing over the years. Martha's Vineyard started out as being a whaling company. During enslavement, Africans were some African Americans were free, and they were free to develop their enterprise, and they developed one in whaling. And that's where they got their wealth down on Martha's Vineyard. But when music in the early 1900s, all the way up to the 1950s, started happening, when entertainers would come to Boston to perform, to Roxbury to perform, then they would go down to Martha's Vineyard's nightclub to perform. And then the people would follow them. So that's what happened with Billie Holiday. She performed here. When she came here to perform, she would bring a group of people down to Martha's Vineyard to hear her perform. And so that group of people came down and started buying houses on Martha's Vineyard, because Martha's Vineyard has always been like a safe haven for blacks. You know, they were safer there than they were in Boston and Roxbury. So it made sense for them to buy property down there. So you have generations of families down there who have had property for since 1900, you know. A lot of the young people sold their grandparents' property, but you know, a lot of them are coming back to rebuy the property because of the history that they had down there.
1: Why would you ever
0: So
1: sell that? I mean, it's
0: I'm telling you, I found that out. I didn't really know Martha's Vineyard. So Martha's Vineyard has been an educational hub for black families from 1900 until today, bringing their families down to go to school. Many families would send their kids down there for schooling, because up here, you know, the schooling wasn't what they wanted. They wanted their kids to see people who were being prosperous down there. So there's a whole bunch of history between here and Martha's Vineyard.
1: Sure is. Well, let's get people connected then. If they want to come to your event, they want to take in this mini conference, so to speak, or if they want to check out the documentary, how can people find you? How can they connect with you?
0: Okay, so you can go to Eventbrite. So all of my events are going to be on Eventbrite.
1: Got it.
0: So just to give you a quick rundown, the event that we are giving on Martha's Vineyard is on June 20th, and it's on Eventbrite. It's Billie Holiday at the Vineyard is the name of the event. And then we will be giving two free events on The Way We Were, Roxbury, Black Wall Street, 1900 to 1965. So basically, we'll be doing a lot of duplication of 2025 this year, because a lot of people missed it. So we'll do something similar, but not as large, because funding was it's really difficult right now, so we had to scale it down a little. And if you're interested in helping to fund us, we are interested. You know,
1: Is rare I find a nonprofit or somebody doing
0: yeah,
1: community
0: we're a
1: work that is not
0: nonprofit,
1: interested.
0: right? And we really want to pay our artists. We want to pay our scholars. But we really want to pay our artists, and the artists just do such a phenomenal job, you know, and they're from the community, and I'm always looking for opportunities to pay them so that they can continue to perform for us, you know, and share. So, yeah, and then we give an event where we actually celebrate 14

0: seeing black businesses, black and brown businesses, from all over, really from all over Massachusetts,
1: Love
0: but
1: that.
0: mainly from Boston. We've given this event in Gloucester, Massachusetts. We've given it online. Was our first event was online. Everybody dressed up and came on to the Zoom dressed up for our event, and we had a fabulous time. But this is our 6th year for the Black Biz Ball, and it's Hollywood. I'm telling you, it feel like you're in Hollywood
1: Oh,
0: when
1: I
0: you
1: have
0: come to
1: no
0: the Black Biz
1: doubt.
0: Ball.
1: So let's could then connect
0: And
1: people
0: Yamaha.
1: where we can find Black Biz Dev, your website, social
0: Okay,
1: media.
0: my website is blackbizdev.org. 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
0: have the 3 programs that we offer on the website: The Way We Were, Roxbury Black Wall Street, our training program, EAP training, entrepreneurship apprentice training, practicum. 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
1: Beautiful.
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1: So again, blackbizdev.org. That is blackbizdev.org. That is Marie Furman there, the CEO of Black Biz Dev. And we also heard today from Crystal Christmas Thompson. She's a relative of one of Roxbury Black Wall Street's business owners. And you can see both of them in this documentary, The Way We Were, on the Vineyard on June 20th. 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All right, have a safe and healthy weekend. Stay cool out there. 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I'm Nicole Davis from WBZ News Radio on iHeartRadio.
2: Sherry Small in with a quick check of the stories trending right now on WBC News Radio 1030. A shooting at a restaurant on the Cape leaves one person dead. It happened late last night, just before midnight, at the Moonfish Restaurant on Main Street in Dennis. The Cape and Islands DA's office confirms a male suspect is in custody. Tonight is the first of 7 matches being played at Boston Stadium, where Scotland takes on Haiti. That kicks off at 9 o'clock. But the party has already started. FanFest kicked off on Boston City Hall Plaza yesterday. And the city of Cambridge debuted its new outdoor drinking zones for the World Cup yesterday. A new state law allows for people to carry and drink alcohol in designated outside areas for the next 7 weeks. Cambridge has 6 zones in parts of Massachusetts Avenue, Harvard Square, Central Square, Inman Square, and Kendall Square. I'm Sherry Small.
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7: This is Russ Hackman, author of the book, Wall Street is Not Your Friend. Coming up next on the Wall Street Sweeper, inflation is out of the bag again, up over 4% this year, with impacts to the safety of your retirement plan. The forced retirement test, how to make sure okay if you must retire sooner than expected. And finally, the survivor fire drill, how to make sure a surviving spouse will be okay. Let's be smarter investors in 2026. It all starts now.
8: Hackman Wealth Partners presents The Wall Street Sweeper with Russ Hackman.
7: And when you come in, we review the big six retirement risks, which is the things that can go wrong in retirement financially.
8: Russ is the president of Hackman Wealth
4: with four offices in Boston.
7: Great strategies for income to be sure that I have consistent income in retirement.
8: Russ Hackman is the author of the book Wall Street Is Not Your Friend, lifting the veil on the way Wall Street hides fees and conflicts of interest.
7: They say in Vegas that those casinos weren't built on winners, and neither were those fancy buildings on Wall Street.
8: Russ is a frequent contributor to CNN, Barron's, US News, CBS News, Forbes, Yahoo Finance, AARP, and other media outlets. When they need answers, they turn to Russ Hackman, and so can you. And now, the Wall Street Sweeper.
9: 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And Russ is going to give us, of course, the market update, the latest from the markets to open up the show as he does every weekend. But Russ, too, Clear is going to be busy June 23rd, hosting another great and informative event.
10: June 23rd, Ironwood Hingham at the South Shore Country Club. 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And go to the website, HackmanWealth.com. Click on the events tab. And you'll see that. And Claire did one a couple months ago in Waltham. That was very well attended. So all are welcome, women, couples. Men too. Yeah, let us transition to what's going on in the markets because, of course, never a dull moment. But now, after a sort of a lame start to the year going through March 31, now you've got and then sort of straight up through the end of June. Now you got your market starting to wobble again. So while the while the Nasdaq was at its peak up around maybe 17%, the S&P at its peak up around 11%. You have those now. The Nasdaq's only up 9 and the S&P's only up 7. And of course, that's changing minute to minute. There's kind of a couple things behind the market starting to wobble. Obviously, we've been talking a lot about, this kind of straight upness from the end of March to the end of May. Mm-hmm. Was just really extreme and some really extreme, driven by some really extreme performance in some tech stocks that, don't make no sense to me. If you want to say that, in other words, if something's worth X on March 31st and then 3X 2 months later, then one of those two prices is wrong.
9: Right, exactly.
10: Right, so it's like, even at the grocery store, you don't get, like an apple for $1 and then $3 the next week. Well, right. Maybe that's a bad example too. But what is causing it now is not only valuation concerns and, how much can the straight up tech party go forever? You've got some huge supply coming into the market. And imagine a couple of the most profitable companies in the world, Google and Meta, both selling stock to raise cash, which is borderline blasphemy if you're a big established company. And the reason is, they got to keep spending. And, Wall Street's starting to wonder, if you're spending trillions of dollars, how is the return there for that?
9: Who do you think you are? The federal government?
10: Printing money. Yeah, exactly. Well, and maybe if your stock is at an all-time high, it's not a bad time to sell some stock. But it is still blasphemy in the community. And you got these big IPOs coming that's got people concerned that's just going to sort of suck liquidity out of the market. SpaceX, Anthropic. Then I said you got Google and Meta just taking huge chunks of cash out of the market. And that definitely has an impact. Inflation is a concern. We're going to talk about that more. Lots of great stuff ahead, including how do you adjust your retirement plan for inflation, the forced retirement test. A lot of people are having to retire sooner than expected. The survivor fire drill, you know, what will happen when one person passes away? And that's not a fun conversation, but one that's important to have.
11: Needed, yeah.
10: This is a first chance to do a couple of things. You can go to our website, click on the homepage. It says, did you hear the book promo? You click on that. You type in the word money for the access code. And you got a complimentary book.
11: Nice.
10: Or the other thing that you can do, or you can do both, is give us a call. We're talking to so many people about, gee, I got these huge gains. How do I make sure they'll all go away? Converting them into income is smart. Putting a floor into them is smart. And 10 tons of tax planning now. And that's offered up to the next five callers that have saved $500,000 or more for retirement.
11: 617-674-2000. 617-674-2000. 617-674-2000. Coming up, Hackman Wealth Senior Vice President Jack Young.
12: Such a blow to invest. You know what? 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
11: And we're back with the Wall Street Sweeper and sweeping away the clutter of Wall Street. 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And Russ has a great team and a great senior leadership team at the firm. One of those, and a part of that, is Senior Vice President Jack Young joining us again. And Jack and the other Senior Vice President of the firm, Clear here, share great case studies with us on the show every week. And I like, Jack, I said it last time you joined us, you do title yours, and we're calling this one The Disagreement. And sometimes, as you mentioned to me off the air, you have to wear sometimes many hats at Hackman Wealth. And one is the hat of moderator. You know, sometimes when dealing with married couples, you do have to forge compromise a little bit. And so with this couple, it's a 64 and a 61-year-old. It sounds like they were in pretty good shape, but just not on the same page totally, right?
13: That's right. And again, some of these are first world problems. But Dave, I'll tell you, very honestly, this couple really, Dave, couldn't even agree on why they were sitting in my office in the first place. To set the scene. Yeah.
11: Wow. Which,
13: yeah, it was quite something. But to set the scene, he is 64. She is 61. Both VPs in the pharmaceutical industry. She unfortunately had an aging mother that has now passed, and he is sort of doing some part-time consulting, but really has also ramped down his career as well. They had right about 2.8 million. And I know there's a lot of folks out there, a lot of listeners with much more than that, and a lot of listeners with not that much. But that's just where they were. And they had decently high incomes most of their life in the pharmaceutical industry, and just had done forced savings in their 401ks. But they had actually also done a decent job of getting some money to Roth IRAs and also had a rental property and did have some after-tax money, Dave. So they had brokerage, Roth, and pre-tax money. So not and some rental real estate income. So pretty solid position on paper. But within 10 minutes of sitting down, I could see right away they had two completely different relationships with money.
11: Where were they at odds mostly?
13: Well, he was a saver. And she now had taken care of her mother had passed away, worked, raised kids. They both had worked extremely hard, and she wanted to travel, live, and spend more money. And Frank was in this mindset of that they shouldn't be able to touch the principal. They should only live on interest or growth. And, you know, again, to a certain degree, this really isn't even a financial problem. It's a marital problem.
11: Yeah, it's a compromise issue there. Necessary.
13: That's right. But what we could help with and what I explained is I said, listen, I can't, you know, and it's not Hackman's Wealth job, and we're not licensed psychologists to help with some of the other problems or disagreements. But what I certainly can do, and from both of their perspectives, you know, we can build, you know, a very sound answers to what does the money mean for you? What do you want it to do for you? What type of security and freedom does your money want to, how do you want it to work for you? And those types of questions got them thinking. It got them talking, you know, when we first started talking, he was without hesitation said security. Huh. And then without hesitation, she said freedom.
11: And you got your peanut butter in my chocolate.
13: Right. And those are two, you know, definitely different answers psychologically, emotionally, spending wise. Those are, you know, two very different answers. And so the work that we had to do for them, Dave, is we actually, this was sort of my idea, but we created what was called a shared vision statement. Turned out they agreed on more than they thought. And I think a lot of listeners out there that may feel like there's some disputes on money or how we should spend it or how we should save it. I think if you come in and we just all are very open and talk about what are our goals, what are our objectives, and write them down in concise bullet points, there's actually a lot more commonality, a lot more overlap than a lot of people think.
11: That was a great idea you had.
13: Well, I think it was all of our idea, actually. And I think they coined the term the shared vision statement. So okay. I'll give them a lot of credit.
11: Okay.
13: So I think, you know, also another particular just part of their story I wanted to share is they had these two whole life policies also in addition to the portfolio I explained, and just didn't really make a lot of sense anymore. Their kids were fairly successful, and you know, they weren't really serving a ton of purpose. And one of the things, we were actually able to surrender one and actually do a 1035 exchange into another type of income product with the other that built some guaranteed income floors that I think Frank, the gentleman, really liked the guaranteed income part. And then, you know, we were able to free up some of the cash value from one of the other funds that the wife, Sandra, really, really enjoyed. We called it the Freedom Fund and the Guaranteed Income Fund.
11: And those are fictitious names you're using.
13: That's right. Okay. Of course, we for privacy of folks always know right. that I like to spice it up with the names. But yeah. For just, you know, so we built her a Freedom Fund and we built him a Guaranteed Income Fund just from these basically like an inefficiency at this point in their portfolio. So, you know, and then we did some trading with inside of their portfolio that allowed, you know, for a bit more liquidity, a bit more freedom, and then a bit more safety, a bit more security, a bit more guaranteed income for his side. And then really the outcome was they were able to take the trips. They're not as expensive as people think. They had a lot of freedom together. But then also let's call him Frank, felt very secure with the safe assets they had, the income assets they had, and they were able to live a very you know, we took what wasn't a very shared picture of what money was and built a portfolio that was able to accomplish both. And I think the important note for listeners out there is that if you feel like you have a financial problem or feel like there's different situations, different challenges, different thinking, sometimes a healthy advisor or an advisor that could add value to your life is somebody that will say, hey, let's take a step back. Let's write out the five things that are most important to us and how can we use our portfolio to accomplish those. And wow, that's really what we did. Dave, for the first five callers that have saved $500,000 or more, please give Hackman Wealth a call. We can run a complete analysis of your portfolio.
11: 617-674-2000. 617-674-2000. Again, 617-674-2000.
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11: Helping us all get a clear picture of our financial lives and sweeping away the clutter of Wall Street. We're back with the Wall Street Sweeper, Russ Hackman, back in the studio. Russ Hackman, president of Hackman Wealth Partners. Russ, there's so much going on in the markets now, a lot to talk about in the economy. I know you want to continue the discussion.
10: We were worried about this even before the Iran war started, but just inflation being stubborn. And I think most people, raise your hand if you think that inflation's probably even a little more than what they report.
11: Oh, yeah.
10: Right? That they lowball it. Let's just put it this way. It is, you can say what's in people's interest, even if they're not necessarily doing it. It is in the government's interest to report lower inflation numbers.
11: Oh, yeah.
10: And it is in the government's interest to inflate away the value of the national debt. So nobody's saying that's absolutely happening, but you got to know when you put a steak in front of a dog,
11: he's going to eat it.
10: what could possibly happen, right? So there's definitely a little shenanigans going on in the inflation world. That's got Wall Street worried. Inflation and a pricing about a 42%. So we went from beginning of the year likelihood of more Fed cuts to pricing in a 40% probability of at least one Fed hike this year. That is a big deal. We talk about the adage, don't fight the Fed. When the Fed is lowering rates, that's almost always a good thing for the market. When the Fed is raising rates, that's almost always a bad thing for the market one time or another. So we got some wobbles out there. And again, not to say it's all gloom and doom. We just want to keep an eye on our risk. We had, looked at corporate earnings a month or two ago, and those were great. Right. The job, surprisingly in the AI era where we're all supposedly being replaced by AI, I'm still just look in the mirror every day and go like, nah, it can't happen to me. Anyway. We do find certainly in financial planning that no one wants to hand over their money to a computer to be like, hey, make sure I'm okay for the next 40 years. That's probably not what you want to do.
11: No.
10: Right. And it's probably not how you want your legal advice rendered or your medical advice rendered either.
11: Or performed.
10: Right.
11: Procedure. Exactly.
10: Yes. So inflation is a concern. We all remember when it really took off in 2022. That was very bad for the markets. And let's just hope that can't happen again. We talked about some overvaluation. We've talked about the Buffett measure. If you just type in Buffett indicator into a Google, it'll tell you and show you sort of this is the ratio of the total capitalization, the value of the stock market is divided by the size of our economy, and it has never been higher by far than now. Not, and it wasn't as high in 1999. It wasn't as high in 2007. So we're definitely dealing with some stretched valuations. So, you know, good opportunity again. The you know, I'm going to just keep saying it again and again and again, which is, if the S&P is up 90%, now maybe 85% in the last 3 years, you should do some reallocating, take some chips off the table. And I don't care if you put them in cash, T-bills, principal protected assets, something, not bond funds, because you're going to lose money as inflation takes off. And I'm hearing that a lot from clients. Their bond funds are down this year. So good chance to transition. You got to come in and you got to talk to somebody about smart asset allocation at a real market peak. What should I be doing? No one wants to be losing, you know, 10, 20, 30% when this AI party finally hits the hangover stage, which always happens with something. That doesn't mean there won't be another party the next day. But as you get older, you can, it takes longer to recover from both parties and market downturns, right? So that's worth talking about when you come in to see us, and that's offered to the next five callers that have saved $500,000 or more for retirement.
15: 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Again, 617-674-2000.
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11: We're back with Wall Street Sweeper, sweeping away the clutter of Wall Street with Russ Hackman, the president of Hackman Wealth Partners. Russ Hackman, the host of this show for years and the author of the book, Wall Street Is Not Your Friend. Russ is going to be talking about how you can get your copy of that book here in just a second as we come to the conclusion of another great show, Russ, and a lot of great topics and a variety of topics covered. But I know you've got a couple of things you need to pass along to the listeners.
10: Well, yeah, we were saying for our Boston listeners, again, our partner Claire Hare is hosting Winning Wealth Strategies for Women. 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
10: at HackmanWealth.com. Thank you, Dave. And that's where to go to check that out. 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Our web people have been, you know, up to being creative. 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It asks you for an access code, and that's just money spelled any way you want, because you can capitalize or lowercase all money, caps. And it's still money, man.
11: Money.
10: Right? So,
11: where
10: are the other? Yeah, and just kind of getting into a bit of a recap of important things we covered, right?
11: Yeah, you said the markets are wobbly now.
10: Markets wobbly. Again, I'm just a broken record out here. But, you know, lock in some gains doesn't mean you take your money and stuff it in the mattress. It means get yourself into things that exist both in the annuity world, but they also exist in the non-annuity world. Things that lock in gain, but let you continue to win if the market runs. Most people aren't aware there's a lot of great alternatives out there. It's also, I was just talking to someone about converting some of their gains into a pension that they don't have. You know, that's a smart thing to think about if you don't have much guaranteed income in your life. We talked about the retirement fire drill and basically the survivor fire drill, right? Both of those are super important. and kind of working through all the what ifs is what we get into when folks come in to see us. It has been a pleasure speaking to all of you, our regular listeners in Boston and in D.C. 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
17: 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Again, 617-674-2000. 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
23: Hello there, and thanks for tuning into this week's edition of Discoveries in Health. 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And I want you to check them out when you have a chance because they really have some great products to improve your health, and you'll save some money in the process. Okay, today I'm going to start with a question, so listen up. Are you in pain? Or if not you, do you know someone who is? Okay, well, we have the great fortune of having Dr. Janet McCarroll back in the studio with us today, and she's going to be talking about why pain has become an epidemic in this country and why so many people out there are suffering day after day after day needlessly. Well, Dr. Janet, it's great to have you back on the show. Great to see you again.
24: Oh, it's good to see you too, Chris. Thanks for having me back.
23: Oh, our pleasure. And for those that may not remember, Dr. Janet is an expert in alternative health and natural pain relief. She's a published author. She's dedicated the past 20 years of her professional career to educating and empowering others to be their own health advocate. She's made appearances on television programs such as Life Today with James Robison, the Christian Television Network, and Doctor to Doctor. She's also been a guest on over 500 secular and Christian radio and TV shows, including The Daily Buzz and Fox affiliates all over the country. Dr. Janet also serves as a member of the American Association of Pharmaceutical Scientists, and she's also a member of the American Association of Nutritional Consultants, and she's created several health formulas now that are literally helping millions of people out there regain their health and wellness. And Dr. Janet, I want to get right into this. I mean, we're talking about pain today. And it always amazes me that, you know, we have the technology to put men on the moon and bring them back again.
24: We do.
23: And yet we can't seem to get a handle on pain relief. I mean, what's going on?
24: The last time I was here, it was estimated that 43 million Americans were dealing with pain in their bodies.
23: That's just astounding.
24: But now that number's doubled to an estimated 86 million American adults. And that's why I'm here today. I really want to talk to you about this epidemic.
23: Well, what kind of pain are we talking about here?
24: All the itises. Rheumatoid and osteoarthritis. Mm-hmm. We got the bursitis, the tendonitis. We have fibromyalgia, neck pain and low back pain, mm-hmm. hip pain, knee pain, joint pain. And of course, we have injuries, you know, mm-hmm. and we have the mm-hmm. weekend warrior type things too. Mm-hmm. And actually, Chris, there's over 100 different types of pain syndromes. But the real issue, Chris, is we're failing to get to the root cause of the pain.
23: What's causing this pain epidemic out there? I mean, what is going on?
24: It's just the day that we live in right now. We have more stress than ever before.
23: Yeah, exactly.
24: And that causes pain syndromes ultimately. But I can tell you that there is a real natural solution that can help you get to the root cause of that pain. Mm-hmm. I created my glucosamine cream to take that cream, apply it exactly to where it hurts, mm-hmm. rub it in. It goes in instantly. Because I wanted to give targeted relief immediately.
23: Okay, all right.
24: If you're in pain, you want relief now.
23: Exactly. Well, how fast does your formula work then?
24: Within 15 minutes.
23: Really?
24: 15 minutes. It's worked for me, my family, and hundreds of thousands of other people.
23: Now, for someone that may be interested in considering your glucosamine cream, I mean, what can it really do for you?
24: Okay, first of all, in 15 minutes, you're going to see a reduced pain.
23: Okay.
24: And it's going to help your body to lower inflammation. And with the inflammation lowered, you're mm-hmm. going to repair and rebuild your joints. That's going to, in turn, restore flexibility and mobility. You'll see daily, you'll begin to regain your life. You're going to play with your children and grandchildren again. You can get on the floor and get back up off the floor. You can exercise. Right. You can lose weight.
23: Right.
24: You're going to get around with more ease and comfort. And sleep, very importantly, if you can start to sleep again, because I know from personal experience that if you're in pain, you can't sleep. And mm-hmm. that's very important mm-hmm. when it comes to repairing, regenerating, and reclaiming your life.
23: And people out there are using your formula and getting these benefits?
24: Absolutely. They are, Chris. I hear it every single day. As a matter of fact, I have a few emails and letters that I brought with me, if you have a moment to hear a couple
23: sure,
24: of them.
23: Sure.
24: This is one from Henry from Ohio. He says, I've been suffering from rheumatoid arthritis for many, many years. I'm 77 years old. Hmm. I've been using Celebrex and Vioxx and other medications, but never had favorable results. I decided to order your glucosamine cream and have been very pleased with the results. I am now pain-free, for which I thank you.
23: Hmm.
24: I also have an email quickly from Florence from Hollywood who wrote, it's a miracle. I'm back to working in my yard and riding my bike thanks to you. So those are just little things that I've gotten, but there are hundreds to back those up. So there is a natural way to do this, and through the course of the show, we're going to give the listeners some real help.
23: Folks, I want to take a moment here to let you listeners know that if you want to try Dr. Janet's Extra Strength Glucosamine Pain Relief Formula, there's a special toll-free number to call. 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Okay, well, if you're just joining us, we've been talking with Dr. Janet McCarroll. She's a natural health expert. She's also an expert in dealing with pain, pain relief. But we've been talking about how pain has a devastating effect on our overall health, and now how her glucosamine cream, this is a natural solution, is a way to really get to the, the root cause.
24: That's right.
23: Of pain in the body. Before we get into that, Dr. Janet, I'm going to ask you, I know this is hard for you because this is emotional, but I think it's important for people to understand how you got to where you are today, or why, what's driving right. you. And if you could share that sure. story, I'd sure
24: well,
23: appreciate it.
24: It was birthed out of a lot of personal pain and pain that my husband had years ago. He had severe osteoarthritis throughout his body. At the same time, I had fibromyalgia.
23: Right.
24: So I was really on a quest to find something all natural to help him have a better quality of life and for myself as well. I mean, I had to function and raise three children during that time.
23: Mm-hmm. Well, let's talk a little bit about what's in your glucosamine cream.
24: Well, I did a lot of research on glucosamine. I knew how good it was. So I came across the fact that emu oil is a powerful natural anti-inflammatory and can carry most any ingredient right through your skin and deliver relief to your area of pain.
23: Okay.
24: So I took emu oil and glucosamine. I used boswellia, which is an Indian herb that's an anti-inflammatory.
23: Okay.
24: Bromelain, that's an enzyme known to be an anti-inflammatory.
23: Okay.
24: MSM, a natural organic sulfur that is also just as important as glucosamine in rebuilding and repairing our joints.
23: Yeah.
24: And so I put that all together in a cream that actually has no odor. It's greaseless. It doesn't freeze the pain. It doesn't burn the pain. It doesn't irritate your skin. Goes in. 15 minutes later, you have relief. So that's why I'm here, to share what I know and share what I have.
23: Right.
24: Because it works.
23: And I have this here, by the way, folks. Glucosamine cream, it comes in a plastic dispenser that has a pump top on it.
24: It's a pump, and it's metered. You'll need 1 to 2 pumps, depending on the area of pain, of inflammation.
23: Right.
24: But sanitary, you know, no contamination. So you don't have to worry about it becoming rancid.
23: Okay. Now, in terms of this getting into your body, then you're talking about a couple things right here. Not only relieving the pain, but also
24: rebuilding
23: the rebuilding part. So, how does that work?
24: Once you apply the cream to that area that you're going to target, you get the inflammation to go down, and the body heals itself. The body heals itself, provided you give it the raw materials it needs. I'm giving you what you need for your body to take over and do the job it was meant to do, and that's heal.
23: Okay. And this is safe. You did nothing you have to worry about here?
24: You don't have to worry about a thing. If you're taking drugs for pain, it won't conflict with that at all. None of these ingredients do.
23: Okay, I was going to ask that. Okay. So what is then a realistic expectation? If somebody calls today and wants to try your glucosamine cream, what would you tell them?
24: I would say within the first 15 minutes, you're going to notice that your pain is greatly reduced or even eliminated.
23: Okay.
24: And then over time, you're going to rebuild and repair your joints with that inflammation being taken down. That's going to restore flexibility and mobility and sleep. I mean, if you can sleep again, that's where our bodies get all of our recuperative, regenerative ability to heal. And then with that being taken care of, all the things that you love to do, you can start doing again, traveling, exercising, so you can lose weight,
23: right.
24: You can socialize with family and friends, you can be the life of the party.
23: Yeah. Pain really changes who you are because of all of these other things you
24: That's
23: just
24: right.
23: can't do, or it's very difficult to deal with in terms of living a normal life
24: That's
23: or trying
24: right.
23: to live
24: well,
23: a normal
24: life. Well, you can't. You're right. You
23: right.
24: can't live a normal life anymore.
23: Right.
24: Your life has changed forever until you get this thing taken care of, and you can.
23: Yeah.
0: And you've got people out there that are already getting great results, right?
24: I brought some more emails and letters if you'd like to hear them.
0: Sure.
24: Okay. Let's see. Chris, here's one from Beverly from California. I would love for you to know how happy I am with your product. My feet and legs are usually in pain from being overweight and on my feet all day. At night, I can hardly get to sleep from the pain. I discovered by applying glucosamine to the painful areas, I'm able to get a good night's sleep. Thank you so much for making this possible. Here's one more, Chris, from Darlene from Pittsburgh, Pennsylvania. It's a miracle in a tube that truly does take away the pain. It works as nothing else I've ever tried. It worked quickly and eliminated all of the pain. You know, so to me, you know.
0: Are these kinds of responses unusual?
24: No.
0: Really?
24: They're the usual.
0: Really?
24: They're the usual. I mean, I must say that it does my heart good to hear these things because I know what it's like to suffer, and I know what it's like to get relief. And every time, you know, I get one of these emails or these letters, it just confirms it. Hundreds of thousands of people have used my cream with great results.
0: That's great. All right, folks, I want to take a moment here to let you listeners know that if you want to try Dr. Janet's Extra Strength Glucosamine Pain Relief Formula, there's a special toll-free number to call. 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So what do you think, folks? This is pretty interesting, isn't it? Pain obviously is something that is a huge epidemic in this country. I don't think there's many of us, or any of us for that matter, that has not experienced pain from time to time, or maybe it's more serious, more chronic. And looking for a real solution here, understanding that perhaps the pharmaceutical approach is not the best approach at this point because there are so many side effects associated with these drugs out there.
24: That's right.
0: But looking at it from a natural standpoint, and Dr. Janet's glucosamine cream maybe makes some sense here. I mean, this is again putting back into your body. We do seem to discover time and time again that when you give your body what it needs, it knows what to do with it.
24: It
0: knows how to fix the problem. It's only if it doesn't get those things
24: right. That
0: you continue to have the problem. And again, we've been talking about Dr. Janet's glucosamine cream, and this is a number of ingredients that you've put together.
24: Right.
0: And is this good for any type of pain?
24: If you have pain of any kind, it's going to make a difference. I mean, I don't care how extreme it is and how minimal it is. It's going to give you relief. Now, if it's more extreme, of course, it may take a little longer. Mm-hmm. If you can take your pain from a 10 to a 5 and on down the line with continued use, well, I'm telling you, that's very doable.
0: Yeah.
24: So this is really exciting to be able to share this with you.
0: Yeah. again, I think one of the things that is important for people to understand, because mm-hmm. it's very unique, this is a cream.
24: Yes.
0: This is not a supplement. Yet no. There are lots of supplements out there.
24: Uh-huh.
0: And what do you tell someone that comes into your office and says, well, mm-hmm. Dr. Janet, you know, I've tried this, I've tried that, I've tried this, I've tried all of these things, and it did not work. So therefore, the natural approach doesn't work.
24: First of all, for glucosamine or MSM, for that matter, it takes 90 days for them to notice something, if in fact they're going to notice anything, because they may not be breaking down and absorbing
0: this
24: and utilizing
0: if
24: you're taking it orally. Mm-hmm. And after 3 months, people give up. People in pain, they want relief and they want it now.
0: Right.
24: And that's why I developed this cream. Again, 15 minutes, and I am telling you, you'll notice that it's going to the good.
0: Mm-hmm.
24: And so I just give you a challenge, you know, try it. You have nothing to lose.
0: Okay, again, we're talking about Dr. Janet's glucosamine cream here. And Dr. Janet, I mean, somebody calls today, gets your cream, and tries it. What should they expect, realistically?
24: Within the first 15 minutes, as you use the cream, you'll notice the pain diminishes. And just as slowly as you got out of life,
0: mm-hmm.
24: you'll start to see yourself come back into life, and you'll see you'll want to call people again. You'll want to talk on the phone. You know, you'll want to go see your neighbors. You'll mm-hmm. want to go mm-hmm. take your kids to the park. You'll want to walk your dog again.
0: Yeah.
24: You'll want to do all these
0: things. I think it's just simple things. You'll wash the car.
24: The things other people take for granted.
0: Right, right.
24: You'll be able to do.
0: Right. But on the other hand, people want to know that this is not just you saying this. They want to know that other people out there have been in their situations and have gotten results.
24: Well, I have letters and emails from people all over the country. Does my heart good, you know, to hear back. I have an email from Kay from New York. She says, I have arthritis in too many places and recently broke my right wrist. All these aches and pains are lessened within a few minutes of using the glucosamine cream. Your dispenser is easy to use and was especially appreciated when my wrist wasn't working very well. I will not be without this product.
0: Hmm.
24: Here's one more. I've lost the pain in my knees and I can walk without any problems, climb stairs, sleep at night without pain. I'm so glad I heard about the cream. It makes me want to wake up in the morning. And that's exactly what we were just talking
0: that's
24: about.
0: Interesting. Makes me want to wake up in the morning.
24: You see what I mean?
0: All right, folks, I do want to take a moment here to let you know that if you want to try Dr. Janet's Extra Strength Glucosamine Pain Relief Formula, there's a special toll-free number you can call right now. 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Okay, well, this has been really, really enlightening. We've been talking about pain, which unfortunately is a difficult subject for so many people. And we've been talking about Dr. Janet's glucosamine cream, which contains proven pain-fighting ingredients that not only help to reduce or even eliminate your pain, but also help to rebuild. And
24: that's,
0: I think,
24: right.
0: That's so important. There is an opportunity here to get on a path back to ultimate health.
24: You know, with pain, you have this what-if thinking. What if this isn't going to get better? Am I going to wind up in a wheelchair?
0: Yeah.
24: What do I have? Is this terminal? Is this going to take me out? What's going to happen to my family?
0: Right.
24: What's going to happen to my job? So this is what America is going through. And the stress only perpetuates the pain syndrome.
0: Mm-hmm.
24: And so I'm here to tell you that help is on its way. It's time to take charge. Be proactive. Pick up the phone and try this.
0: So your glucosamine cream is all natural.
24: All natural.
0: And you just rub this right in the area
24: of
0: pain.
24: Put it right where it hurts.
0: Doesn't stink.
24: No
0: doesn't,
24: smell.
0: Doesn't, and it's,
24: not,
0: and it's not
24: greasy.
0: Not greasy.
24: Won't ruin your clothes.
0: And this is safe. You don't have to worry about interactions.
24: No.
0: Nothing
24: not
0: to be
24: at
0: concerned
24: all.
0: About there. I meant to ask you, is this something that you can continue to use or should continue to use after, you know, let's say that you don't have pain anymore, but
24: keep
0: you still
24: replenishing.
0: Want to keep, yeah.
24: If it happened once, it can happen.

0: literally thousands of people that have benefited already.
1: Absolutely. We know that for a fact. The letters don't stop coming in. So well,
0: can you share a few more with us?
1: Sure. Let's see. I brought some more with me here. We've got Pam from Douglasville, Georgia. She says, my finger swelled and my doctor said it was carpal tunnel syndrome. And I couldn't get any relief, so I rubbed a glucosamine cream on my fingers and hand, and the pain was instantly gone. I keep this by my bed, in my purse, and at my workstation. Thank you, Dr. Jana. And Agnes sent this letter. I knit for hours at a time. It takes all the oil from my skin, and my hands were so bad that they were cracked, bleeding, and very itchy. Plus, my hands hurt a lot, too, sometimes waking me up at night. I would use your glucosamine cream on my hands, and I'd have to tell you that it's better than any hand cream or lotions. Plus, the aching and pain have faded, and my hands have never been so smooth. Emu oil also is an incredible skin conditioner, so that's a side benefit, too.
0: Yeah.
1: So, you know, there's just all kinds of things as the testimonies keep pouring in.
0: Yeah.
1: So.
0: Well, Dr. Jana, unfortunately, we're about out of time here. Any final words of encouragement you want to leave with our listeners today?
1: Yes, absolutely, Chris. You know, pain, it can be your friend because it alerts you to take action. But pain becomes your enemy when you fail to take action. And that's what this show is all about. I want to encourage you to become proactive and go to the root cause of your pain. And I've offered you a real proven solution that's helped hundreds of thousands of people just like you across America over the past 10 years find relief. Now you can be one of them. True healthcare reform begins with you. 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You have nothing to lose except your pain. And remember this, it works. It works. It works.
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3: 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Thanks again for tuning in this week.

0: I'm Nicole Davis. We're diving deep into some history this week, focusing on a part of Boston's story that you may not be too familiar with. When you hear the phrase Black Wall Street, you might think of the neighborhood of Greenwood in Tulsa, Oklahoma, that was devastated by white supremacists back in the early 1920s. Before the attack, it was one of America's most thriving black communities, fueled by black-owned businesses. However, here in Boston, we had a Black Wall Street of our own right in the middle of Roxbury. The stories of Roxbury's Black Wall Street are now being given new life in a documentary full of stories called The Way We Were. It showcases oral histories telling the stories of Roxbury's black entrepreneurs from 1900 to 1965. It's all part of a greater research and storytelling effort that's being led by Marie Furman, the CEO of Black Biz Dev in Boston. She's here on the show now, along with Crystal Christmas Thompson, who was showcased in the film. Ladies, it is so good to have you here on New England Weekend. And Marie, we'll start with you. Let's dive into this history a little bit deeper here. What led to the creation of Roxbury's Black Wall Street?
1: Just after emancipation in many communities in many states, black people were given a part of a city to live in. And so when we lived there, we developed it. We developed it into a sustainable economic force for us to live. And so Black Wall Street in Roxbury, Massachusetts, was from 1900 to 1965. And the reason that I know that it existed was because I was a young person in the 50s and the 60s. And okay. All my parents' friends were businesses. So I knew something was happening in terms of Roxbury and in terms of, you know, the way that we were able to own homes and to survive during that time period.
0: So paint a picture for us. What was it like growing up on Roxbury's Black Wall Street and in what we now know as Nubian Square? What was life like as a kid for you in that part of the city?
1: Well, you know, my parents' friends were all businesses, so we would have the cleaning business come to our house to get my dad's suits. We would have the TV engineer come to the house to fix the TV. We would have somebody to come to the house to do the plumbing. Mm-hmm. We would go to different restaurants. My parents were very into jazz music. My mother played every female jazz musician in the morning as we were going to school.
0: Okay.
1: So I knew them and I kept asking her not to play them because, you know, they were old school and we wanted new music in the morning. But I learned to love Billie Holiday. I learned to love some of the musicians that were around during that time. And like I said, I grew up. My childhood was in the 50s and the 60s.
0: I feel like that's kind of the perennial thing as a teenager, I just have to say, when you're always yelling at your parents, stop playing that music. It's way too old for me. Like, I think every kid does that.
1: Definitely. But I think one of the main incentives for me coming up with Roxbury being a Black Wall Street was my grandmother, who came here from Antigua in the late 1800s. And she was an entrepreneur during the period of 1930 through 1940, when she passed away suddenly, unexpectedly. She was a fashion designer, a copper artist. She taught elocution lessons. She taught piano lessons. She was a community activist. And I heard many stories about her. So I said, oh my goodness, entrepreneurship runs in the blood.
0: It sure does.
1: And, you know, I began to teach entrepreneurship because, you know, I was teaching early child development to girls at a high school, early child development careers. But the boys were always outside of my classroom. And I asked the principal if I can let them take, you know, my class because I would teach them their own early childhood so they can understand what happened, that they're not in class and not doing what they should be doing. And I ended up teaching entrepreneurship to high school students for the past almost 20 years.
0: Wow.
1: And so I'm always infusing in my classes the history, our history, so that I can help them understand that, you know, they can do it. They can be an entrepreneur. They may have to go to college or get a trade, but they can go into the field as well. So that was another incentive for me to follow, you know, the Black Wall Street idea and come up with it, and then have Northeast in their archival department actually prove that we had a Black Wall Street by all the businesses and the people that we were able to find. I wanted to add something here because, I did talk about the places of worship. So we talked about the church. We didn't get a chance to cover the mosque, the Nation of Islam. That's where many of our children, our youth, got jobs selling their paper. And the Boston Globe was like one of the places where our teenagers were able to sell the Globe for, what, 10 cents. But that's how they were able to get part-time jobs. The Globe, the Nation of Islam. Yes, the church was totally instrumental in our survival during that time, but so were other places of worship. The Nation of Islam with the farming that they did in supporting the community. And we didn't get a chance to demonstrate or to get a speaker on that, but we will this year, probably.
0: The redlining, everything else that was going on in your community, you had the odds against you, but your community was able to push forward through those resources, working with each other. Now, I mean, there's a huge resurgence now in Nubian Square. We're seeing all these entrepreneurs coming back, opening up businesses. Yeah. And as somebody who took such a close look at this history, now you see this all developing. What does that mean for you, Marie?
1: It really means a lot. I want to say that, you know, Puerto Ricans were the first group of Spanish-speaking people who came to Boston in the 1900s. So we lived next door to them. We lived next door to Irish people. Mm-hmm. We had businesses of all cultures, even though we were the dominant business in Roxbury. And so we did, you know, make reference to the Chinese store that sold French fries. That's where we went to after high school. You know, leave high school, and he would, and if you didn't have any money, he would actually give you French fries.
0: Really?
1: You know what I mean?
0: Okay.
1: So we had a multicultural community. We had Jewish people. In fact, a Jewish family still owns their home around the corner from here, from where I live now. You know, that they've owned their home since 1940. You know what I mean? So we did have people who we lived with, we worked with, who worked with us. And it was a thriving, wonderful community, you know.
0: Yeah.
1: Now we have gentrification. So a lot of our families have been misplaced out of Roxbury, which is unfortunate. I mean, my son and my nephew can't afford to buy in Roxbury, you know? So that's the unfortunate part. But I'm not doing that study. I'm doing the study from 1900 to 1965.
0: Yep.
1: When people ask me, well, Marie, what about before 1900? Well, I'm not doing that.
0: not my word, not my time.
1: I'd love for you to do it, and then we can, you know, put it all together, but I'm not doing it.
0: No, you've got enough that you're studying. There's a lot to pack in.
1: And there's so much that somebody else could do a piece of it.
0: Crystal, I wanted to bring you in here because as part of this project that you've been working on with Marie, we're talking about your family, your paternal grandfather. So tell us a little bit about him and his connections to Roxbury's Black Wall Street.
2: Oh, thank you for having me, Nicole. It's a pleasure to talk about my grandfather, Gordon Christmas Sr. And he was a Canadian from Digby, Nova Scotia.
0: Okay.
2: And he came to Boston, and he had a business of coal and ice. You know, they didn't have refrigerator back then, so people put things on blocks of ice. So that is my first understanding of his first entity. The second entity is he met my grandmother. She was a southerner. She came from Virginia here to Boston to go to the School of New England Conservatory of Music. She sang. And they together had an establishment called Christmas Barbecue. And it was on Hammond Street. And today it's near what they call Slade's Bar and Grill. There is a lovely garden there, and that is where their physical address was. I think it was called the Eminent Domain. So it was torn down to make way for this Malnia Cass Boulevard. But when I think about my grandparents, they had two businesses. He started when before he married my grandmother with the block of coal and ice. But they had a rooming house, successful rooming house, and I was able through the telling of their story was able to find documentation, their certificates, how they had a rooming house on Worcester Street on the South End, which is Roxbury, and they also had the restaurant. Because back in the day, segregated Boston, you couldn't go as a person of color, you couldn't go to a restaurant, you couldn't go downtown to the Holiday Inn, and you couldn't check in if you came to a funeral or see one of your family members graduate from school. Boston was segregated. So they had what they call rooming houses. And I remember my grandmother would, it's very similar to like an Airbnb. She would clean, change the sheets, and she would feed everyone. She had multiple apartments or rooms, and sometimes she had longtime tenants, and she would feed everyone in the morning. She had a downstairs kitchen. She would feed everyone. Everyone was very communal, start the day off, and then people went on about their business. But there was a working community in what they call the ghetto before the houses, you know, were astronomical back in segregated Boston. There was community, the black church, you know, black dentists, I remember it, but it's not that way nowadays. But I'm so glad that I had that experience as a child, was exposed to that.
0: Yeah, me as well. And that is a really good segue into Marie. I want to know through your research, when did the tide start to turn for Roxbury's Black Wall Street? When did we start to move away from this period of really just a booming economy for Boston's Black community? What happened here and when did that change?
1: I didn't study, but I can tell you what, you know, people say happened and what I think I witnessed happened. The corporations came in. Prudential Center was built. A lot of our very successful business owners who had children who would likely take over the business went into corporate. Integration happened. You know, people wanted to work in the big corporations like Xerox and et cetera. They thought that that might be a better, you know, way for Black people to develop, you know, to develop wealth. And, you know, people got hired in big positions and then they got fired or terminated, or the jobs were gone after a while. And then people would come try to come back to the community and their families' businesses were not there. But I wanted to say one of the things that we found out is there were 24 hotels in Roxbury.
0: 24?
1: Now, Roxbury was bigger than what it is, but there were 24 hotels. And we actually have the testimony of a family member whose uncle owned one of the first hotels in Roxbury. So our study that we did with Northeastern, we did that study for a year before we actually did the conference. So we had so much data. We were like, oh, what are we going to do with all this data, and all these stories. And then we had our oral stories. And then we put it together. We actually did a documentary of our oral stories. And we have a presentation of the research. The research was done by Gina Norton Smith. She's an archivist at Northeastern at the Snell Library. She used other research archivists, map archivists, and developed a map that, when she gives her presentation, she allows the audience to go into the map to put their information or to share the kinds of businesses that were there. So we tried to cover different industries. We weren't looking for just arts and entertainment businesses, but we looked at automotive businesses, we looked at health, education businesses. We looked at hotel and hospitality, obviously, and we had about 14 different categories, and we want to go deeper because we could go deeper. So, we're hoping that we'll get the funding to go deeper into the research. But we took the research and we gave a conference, a 5-day conference in 2025. We covered, different industries. We had presentation from Gina every day in the morning, and then we had a panel, and the panel was so interesting because they came from all the universities. We had community scholars and university scholars come together for the panel, and then we took the research and the data, and we hired 60 artists in the community, including actors and actresses, people who never really performed before, but we had them perform in our skits. Like Crystal, she can tell you about that. She
0: Oh, I
1: was
0: want to
1: so
0: hear about that,
1: she
0: Crystal.
1: and her husband
2: Do you even
1: were
2: have my husband? We were in different skits.
1: played two different skits. She can share the skits that we played, but we had four skits. And one of them was about how we bought houses during that time. The churches were the vehicle by which we could buy houses. And so were the barber shops. They were like our banks. And so we had a skit about that. And we had a skit about me as a little girl wanting to go see Billie Holiday. And my parents were like, no, you cannot go. You are too little. And yeah, and they had a nerve. I was only 14, but I could have dressed up in my mother's dress and gone around the corner to Conley's to see Billie Holiday. And they said no. So in the skit, I make believe that I actually go. I defy their rule and I go, and I never tell the story until I'm grown.
0: I like
1: But
0: that.
1: I didn't do that.
0: You
1: I
0: can
1: didn't
0: make
1: do
0: your own
1: that.
0: history. I love that.
1: But
0: That's
1: anyhow, Crystal can share the two skits she and her husband were in. But they complemented our data so that we could share our information in a creative way.
0: Crystal, actually, I would love to hear about your skits, and then I really want to know what this meant to you to take part in all of this, learning about your family's history this way and sharing your family's stories. I mean, that's really just the most powerful thing I feel.
2: Wow, I was absolutely blown away how much thought, care that Marie put into this. And the AI, the artificial intelligence, it really left me speechless, to see her grandmother, who she spoke about, come alive on the screen, smiling and moving. These are actual people. They paved the way for so many people. Without their hard work and their tenacity, we wouldn't be here. Everything nowadays, Nicole, is so instant, you know. The mothers nowadays, they can just go and buy instant baby food, or they can buy instant things for their children. But we're talking about our ancestors that had no blueprint. They had to find their way, figure their way, and they had to depend on one another, you know, for resources and for support, you know. And one of the focuses that I really admired that Marie focused on was the role of the Black church. You know, the Black church in the community, it was really vital to the community. You know, there were all kind of resources, you know, encouragement, you know, and it very self-sustaining. You know, I've never gone to the church that I've heard Marie Furman talk about her family church, but St. Cyprian's, you know, I hear about that. That is a very integral part of Roxbury, that church in itself, you know. And so she was able to have someone come out, and I'm sorry, I can't remember his name, but he told the history and the role of the Black churches, you know. And instead of having like access to government resources, you went to the church, you know, and they provided a way.
0: For sure. So let's talk about this great event you've got coming up on the Vineyard. We were talking earlier, of course, how the Vineyard has a very strong connection to the Black community. Really excited to see that this is happening. I also know you love Billie Holiday. And when I saw the flyer for this and I saw that gorgeous painting, I think it was, or recreation of Billie Holiday, I was like, oh my gosh, this is going to be so great. So tell us a bit about what people can expect at this event on the Vineyard coming up.
1: Well, what we wanted to do is to give people an idea of what we did last year, 2025, in our conference. We got so big from that conference that I'm just doing a little excerpt of the conference down on the Vineyard, so we can share that information. In the process of doing that, I found out that Martha's Vineyard was connected to Black Wall Street in more ways than one. It was where the upper class Black family bought land in Martha's Vineyard. And it was a consistent thing over the years. Martha's Vineyard started out as being a whaling company. During enslavement, some African Americans were free, and they were free to develop their enterprise, and they developed one in whaling. And that's where they got their wealth, down on Martha's Vineyard. But when music in the early 1900s, all the way up to the 1950s, started happening, when entertainers would come to Boston to perform, to Roxbury to perform, then they would go down to Martha's Vineyard's nightclub to perform. And then the people would follow them. So that's what happened with Billie Holiday. She performed here. When she came here to perform, she would bring a group of people down to Martha's Vineyard to hear her perform. And so that group of people came down and started buying houses on Martha's Vineyard, because Martha's Vineyard has always been like a safe haven for Blacks. You know, they were safer there than they were in Boston, in Roxbury. So it made sense for them to buy property down there. So you have generations of families down there who have had property for since 1900, you know. A lot of the young people sold their grandparents' property, but you know, a lot of them are coming back to rebuy the property because of the history that they had down there.
0: Why would you ever
1: So
0: sell that? I mean, it's
1: I'm telling you, I found that out. I didn't really know Martha's Vineyard. So Martha's Vineyard has been an educational hub for Black families from 1900 until today, bringing their families down to go to school. Many families would send their kids down there for schooling because up here, you know, the schooling wasn't what they wanted. Sure. They wanted their kids to see people who were being prosperous down there. So,
0: yeah.
1: So there's a whole bunch of history between here and Martha's Vineyard.
0: Sure is. Yeah. Well, let's get people connected then. If they want to come to your event, they want to take in this mini conference, so to speak, or if they want to check out the documentary, how can people find you? How can they connect with you?
1: Okay. So you can go to Eventbrite. So all of my you know, events are going to be on Eventbrite.
0: Got it.
1: So just to give you a quick rundown, the event that we are giving on Martha's Vineyard is on June 20th.
0: Okay.
1: And it's on Eventbrite. It's Billie Holiday at the Vineyard is the name of the event.
0: Okay, great.
1: And then we will be giving two free events on The Way We Were, Roxbury, Black Wall Street, 1900 to 1965. So basically, we'll be doing a lot of duplication of 2025 this year because a lot of people missed it. So we'll do something similar, but not as large.
0: Okay.
1: Because funding was it's really difficult right now. So
0: yeah. We
1: had to scale it down a little.
0: Sure.
1: And if you're interested in helping to fund us, we are interested, you know.
0: It is rare I find a nonprofit or somebody doing community work that is not interested.
1: Right. And we really want to pay our artists. We want to pay our scholars.
0: Yeah.
1: But we really want to pay our artists. And the artists just do such a phenomenal job.
0: Yeah, absolutely.
1: You know?
0: Yeah.
1: And they're from the community. And I'm always looking for opportunities to pay them so that they can continue to perform for us, you know, and share. So, and then we give an event where we actually celebrate 14 Black businesses, Black and brown businesses from all over, really from all over Massachusetts,
0: but
1: mainly from Boston.
0: Okay.
1: We've given this event in Gloucester, Massachusetts. We've given it online. It was our first event was online. Everybody dressed up and came on to the Zoom, dressed up for our event, and we had a fabulous time. But this is our sixth year for the Black Biz Ball, and it's Hollywood. I'm telling you, feel like you're in Hollywood.
0: So let's connect people where we can find Black Biz Dev, your website, social media.
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1: And we have the three programs that we offer on the website, The Way We Were, Roxbury Black Wall Street, our training program, EAP training, entrepreneurship apprentice training, practicum, and we also have the Black Biz Ball, and we have lots of photos on the website so you can see it.
0: Beautiful.
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0: So again, blackbizdev.org. That is blackbizdev.org. That is Marie Furman there, the CEO of Black Biz Dev. And we also heard today from Crystal Christmas Thompson. She's a relative of one of Roxbury Black Wall Street's business owners. And you can see both of them in this documentary, The Way We Were, on the Vineyard on June 20th. 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All right, have a safe and healthy weekend. Stay cool out there. 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I'm Nicole Davis from WBZ News Radio on iHeartRadio.
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10: President Trump's name has been removed from the Kennedy Center. Workers started stripping the lettering from the building early this morning after a judge rejected a last-minute bid to block an earlier order to remove it. The performing arts landmark had been renamed the Trump Kennedy Center in December, 10 months after Trump removed several trustees from the board and appointed himself as one. The U.S. and Iran are reportedly making progress on an agreement that would cease hostilities, open the Strait of Hormuz, and allow for further talks to continue. If everything works out, officials say it could be signed as soon as this weekend or early next week. One person is dead and about two dozen others are injured after heavy winds blew over a large outdoor tent during a church gathering in Virginia. Abby Johnston, the acting chief of Bedford County Fire and Rescue, says it's unclear exactly how many people were inside the tent at the time.
11: I'm told it was a very chaotic scene, trying to account for the individuals. The tent did have seating for 1,500 people.
10: Johnston says 11 people were transported to an area hospital.
11: And then an additional 11 were treated and released from the scene.
10: The incident happened Friday during an event hosted by East Lake Community Church in the small town of Mineta, just east of Roanoke. Elon Musk is officially the world's first trillionaire after his company, SpaceX, went public. More from Christine Romans.
12: Liftoff came at 11:47 a.m. Shares of SpaceX began trading on the NASDAQ and immediately soared 11%. The stock's rise launched the net worth of founder Elon Musk, making him the world's first trillionaire. He addressed employees this morning.
13: I give SpaceX less than a 10% chance of succeeding at all.
12: Originally priced at $135, SpaceX shares closed for the day at $161, making it one of the 10 most valuable publicly traded companies, even though last year it lost billions of dollars.
10: The total valuation of SpaceX is now above $2 trillion. I'm Lisa Taylor.
14: 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Tonight's game between Scotland and Haiti is the first FIFA World Cup match played at Boston Stadium, and there are a lot of places to watch for free.
15: The Charles Hotel in Harvard Square will be offering up a special viewing experience with a full-size goal installation, stadium-style seating, and cocktails from participating World Cup countries. There's also the Lawn on D in the Seaport, which will be putting on their Boston Fan Zone. The Tall Ship in East Boston, which is a 245-foot boat-turn oyster bar, will also be playing the match. And the official FIFA Fan Festival will take place at City Hall Plaza in Boston.
14: WBC's Shane Stokes. The game kicks off at 9 p.m. A shooting at a restaurant on the Cape leaves one person dead. This happened late last night, just before midnight, at the Moonfish restaurant on Main Street in Dennis. And Boston police arrest a teenager in connection to an armed robbery at a Southie lemonade stand. I'm Sherry Small.
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25: 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Kyle, we got a great topic today. This is really hot on social media, in the news. Is it really worth it to use a financial advisor? Is it really worth it to pay that 1% or whatever the charge is over your lifetime of working and investing?
26: Yeah, I think this is a topic that will hit home for many people, and frankly, one that there's a lot of maybe unknowns with working with an advisor if you've never worked with one, or just the field itself has definitely transformed quite a bit over the years, right, John? I think early on specifically it was like all about the investments and picking certain mutual funds, and maybe that was it. I have a broker, right?
27: Yeah,
26: I have a money guy. But really it's what we've seen and what we do with clients. It's a lot more than that, which is what we want to get into today.
27: Yeah, I think It's funny being in the industry. You see the Fisher Investments is the classic. Yeah. We do better when you do better, the 1%. And we think that a lot of people realize that that's kind of the modern way of charging for financial planning, retirement planning, investment planning. But there are some people out there that maybe still do operate off of commissions, but that's not as common anymore, I think, as it was maybe 20 years ago.
26: Yeah. And you know, there are a lot of people too that are do-it-yourselfers, right? Finances are really interesting to them. The market, they like it. They like the more, you know, I want to do this myself, so to speak. But there is a ton of people, and we interact with them basically every single day, that for whatever reason are running into something that's very different going on in the world, something that's complex, messy, or frankly, they just don't have the time, right? A lot of the clients we work with are extremely busy, high-earning professionals, that just don't have the time to sit there and kind of think through all these decisions, or they really value the partnership aspect of it all, right? You know, like John and I both own some real estate. When I have a plumbing issue, John's a little bit different. He's a little bit more DIY with his
27: It depends.
26: But I want nothing to do with my you know, toilet overflowing, my water heater bursting. I'm not doing that myself. I call a professional, I call an expert, and I gladly pay and usually have a much better experience.
27: Yeah, absolutely. I mean, I've wasted plenty of my own time trying to figure out plumbing and electrical and thinking that I can't do it myself. But then just like working on your finances, the mistakes and the time that you often waste doing this on your own really doesn't outweigh any benefit that you're getting, any savings you might think you're getting. I'm a big believer in that. So if you're someone that's thinking about this, if you've gotten to that point where you're thinking, can I retire? Do I have enough saved? What am I doing picking these investments on my own? Am I in the best investments? Am I paying too much in taxes? Please reach out to us. 617-600-5488. We will give you an honest opinion.
26: Yeah, and there's studies out there, right? Because one of our biggest things that we talk with people about, or the pitch, I guess, if you want to put it that way, is save time, invest in financial advice. Right. That is the biggest thing, is if you're someone that is too busy or frankly doesn't know what you should be doing, that is a great time to be working with an advisor. And there's plenty of studies out there. I mean, one that we look at quite a bit is from Vanguard. They've run a lot of studies in this space, and they've come back and said about 86% of clients that work with an advisor have more peace of mind. And that peace of mind, I think, not only helps with your finances, usually you perform a little bit better, you're able to save your own time, but just also being able to take that off your plate.
27: Right.
26: There's so many things that you might be working on, or all these little distractions that are grabbing at your attention. A great advisor should be helping you with all of that.
27: Absolutely. And especially for those people that are still working. I mean, it's you have so much going on. You have your family, you have your job. You really only have so much time to pick and choose what you're going to be able to focus on. And usually that makes the most sense to have family first, then focus on your career, and finances kind of get kicked to the wayside, which is all right. But that's why working with an advisor can be so powerful, because it's going to put time back in your pocket.
26: Yeah, time back in your pocket. And we need to make this money last, right?
27: Right.
26: There's studies now, since 1950, the U.S. life expectancy has gone from 68 years to 79, which is great news. We like great news. There's all this news in the media.
27: Positivity.
26: Yeah, we like positivity, right? So we're living longer. But as a side note on that, is you need to make sure your money's lasting, right? And making sure you're not making these unforced errors, or maybe taking up too much of your time, you know, focusing on something that doesn't have a material impact on your finances in and of itself. So, yeah, I think that's what we want to get into today, is explaining what advisors actually do, maybe clearing up some myths and misperceptions that are in this space, and then really kind of get into some real world examples of how we work with clients.
27: And another great little piece of info is that working with a financial advisor can add roughly 2-5% per year to returns. And that's from Morningstar Vanguard and Russell Investments. Pretty amazing. We're going to get more into this in just a second. If you are wondering if you should be working with an advisor, if you have questions for us, please don't hesitate to reach out and text RETIRE to 617-600-5488. We'll be right back. This is John Coughlin, and you're listening to The Retirement Playbook.
0: 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We'll be right back.
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26: Welcome back to the Retirement Playbook. I'm Kyle Hurley with my co-host John Coughlin. We're tackling the big question today. Is it worth it to work with a financial advisor? John, I think one of the biggest things when we speak with clients or prospects, frankly, is they come to us and they think, all right, you're the money guy. You help with my investments, right? And that is a big, big piece about that. We like to say investments don't perform poorly. Investors perform poorly, mostly because of their behavior. Mm-hmm. We're a mess. Let's be real, right? Like with our emotions.
27: Yeah, yeah. It's so hard. I mean, even look at this year. You had a quick 10% drop when the Iran war started. Market came right back up. It's so hard to control your emotions, especially when you're talking about $1 million, $2 million, $3 million dollars in savings when someone that's nearing retirement is managing on their own, to not make a decision. It's usually best. It's hard to believe, but during those times, it's better to do nothing than to try to get out and get back in. The stock market came right back within a month. To be able to perfectly time the bottom and then get back in the bottom, it's too much, and it destroys long-term investment returns. So one of the studies that I love to quote is from Dalbar that shows that average investors, because they will sell at the bottom and buy at the top, really emotional times in the stock market, euphoria and absolute despair. Everybody at the bottom thinks it's never coming back, and everybody at the top thinks it's only going to keep going. So investors will buy at the top and sell at the bottom when they're doing it on their own, and this will lead to underperformance by 3 to 4% each year. So, I mean, that is huge. If you compound that over a 20 or 30-year period of doing that, you destroy your investment returns.
26: Yeah, and a lot of people will focus on, right, we see it all the time on social media, is, oh, an advisor costs 1% a year. Right. What a drag on your performance, which is true. If you're looking at pure numbers, right on any fees, right? It's not just advisors, expense ratios, hedge funds, if you're in that. Fees are extremely important and frankly, something that you can control. But the counter argument to that would be the behavioral coaching that you get with working with an advisor, making sure you stay invested or you're not taking too much risk. You're building a portfolio that you can stick with. That's the most important, right? You know, investing in stocks arguably is the best way to grow your money, but not a lot of people can handle the big ups and downs. Totally fine. As long as you're just not in cash or too conservative, you need to grow your money, right? And I love the Morgan Housel quote that he says, every past decline looks like an opportunity. Every future decline looks like risk.
27: That's great.
26: That to me is a big thing when we speak with clients and prospects is, hey, you know, market's at an all-time high. Shouldn't I wait? Shouldn't I wait? This is not a great time. Even right now, right? Are we in a bubble?
27: Right.
26: Right. And really, you need to unpack that and understand, if you look at the math, forget what the headlines say, forget what you might be feeling as a human. The math suggests investing at an all-time high is actually a great time to add to markets. Why? All-time highs are usually followed by more all-time highs.
27: Yeah. Absolutely. I love the example, 1996, that was a bubble. It became a bubble, the dot-com bubble. Alan Greenspan had the irrational exuberance speech. I think that was in December of 1996. The stock market continued to rip for the next 4 years. So if you got out then, and then you would have to wait and miss almost 5 years of great investment returns just to wait for the bottom.
26: Yes, it's definitely can play tricks on you with the market and not allowing, you know, it's okay to have emotions. Do not let those emotions anywhere near your investments to the best of your ability. And really, I think working with an advisor, you put intentionality with your investments, right? Each account, each investment has its own purpose. And that, instead of just saying, hey, I'm invested in the market, well, what are you invested in? Which accounts do you have your money in? When do you expect to take the money out? When do you need money? These are things that we're asking our clients all the time. Like, I want to know, hey, in the next, let's say 12 to 24 months, are you buying a new car? Do you have to do a house renovation? Are you going on a really nice vacation? Let's prepare for that. Because I would argue the money that you need in that short period of time should be nowhere near the money nowhere near the stock market or stocks. Put that in a money market, put it in a treasury bill or something that's earning something. But it's not going to be, you know, when you go to take it, it's not down 10 to 20%. And all of a sudden, it's a fire drill.
27: Right, exactly. I think that's one of the huge pieces of value working with a financial advisor like ourselves helps people out with, is having these buckets of money. And each of these monies is dedicated to different goals. So we're never going to tell somebody, oh, well, yeah, the stock market could go higher over the next 12 months if they need the money in 12 months. It's just an unnecessary risk that no one should be taking, in my opinion. No, Kyle will agree there. But if they have plenty of money in cash or in CDs or outside of the stock market, sure. If you're a business owner or you're getting you're a salesperson getting large commissions and you're like, hey, you know, I could commit to having this money invested in the stock market for 5 or 10 years, the probability looks pretty good to be invested over a longer period of time. So being able to kind of decide what money is for what purpose is a huge value add when it comes to investing with a financial advisor.
26: Yeah, and it comes also back to, you know, intentionality, but also focus, right? There's a lot of people we'll speak with and they say, yes, that sounds good. You circle back with them a few months later. Oh, I wasn't able to implement, or right, I didn't get around to doing that. And hey, we sympathize with that. You're busy. You got a family, you got work, you got all these other obligations. An advisor, most importantly, holds you accountable, helps you implement, but also tracks it. I mean, one point that we talk a lot about, I'm going to call it the big, beautiful decline. You know, February 2025 through April 2025, the S&P 500 declined right around 20% in 48 days. A lot of this can be attributed to the tariff rollout from the White House, right? And we got a lot of calls, a lot of emails. People were concerned.
27: Scary time, yeah.
26: Right? Markets were falling 3 to 4% in a day, right? And those are not fun times to be going with. We, as a group, kind of met internally. We have a chief investment officer. We were in the camp of, you know what? This seems a little bit more of temporary.
27: Yeah.
26: This doesn't seem like it's going to be a permanent. Now, we didn't have that crystal ball. We didn't know. But at the time, just, hey, based on what we've seen in the past.
27: Yes.
26: And you know what? We decided, hey, let's start to add a little bit into stocks at these levels. You're right. We're down about 20%. Usually you want to start to drip back into those types of investments. In hindsight, great call. But that's, again, what an advisor can do for you is, hey, here's what's going on in the environment. Usually that will create an opportunity which you can benefit from as an investor.
27: 100%. And you're able to act with more objectivity and be able to step away and look at the picture. That's really hard to do.
26: Yep.
27: If you're just doing it on your own, it's your own money. It's so much more emotional and harder to make those calls and get them right. It's better to stay invested, have a plan, and have a partner that's going to be able to help you do that. It's going to lead to better returns.
26: Yeah. Facts, not feelings. That's the biggest thing. We like math. We like facts. We like history. Obviously, you know, this time is different. That quote gets thrown out a lot in this field. And sometimes it is. But really, just making sure you're taking into account all the different variables. And most importantly, sticking to your plan. Which gets us to, don't you want to spend your money guilt-free knowing your family is taken care of and your plan is working? Well, you should stick around because we're going to be getting into real client stories doing just that. 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We'll be right back. I'm Kyle Hurley, and this is the Retirement Playbook.
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0: 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Is it really worth it? Who should be using a financial advisor? Some things to consider when you are considering one. So our style of working with clients is all about goals. We're planning and goal focused. So everything comes back to what is your goal with this money? And we think that leads to the best results, because if you get caught up in chasing investment returns or the next hottest stock on the block, it really can hurt you, because those things don't always align with who you are as a person, with your family's goals, and it might hurt your investment returns because you're just chasing a number.
1: Yeah, I think having a plan can allow you to block out a lot of this noise, yes, which is frankly what it is. So let us give you a real-world example. So we were working with a client who had inherited roughly $500,000 from her mother. Her mother passed away in an investment account. And in that account was all bonds. Now, the client who had inherited the money was in like late 60s. So, you know, 100% bonds, maybe a little bit too conservative, but not completely out of the question. It was earning things. But this was right around 2022 when interest rates went from essentially 0 to 5%.
2: Ouch.
1: For those that aren't familiar, when interest rates go up like that, the value of these bonds decline. And sometimes substantially, right? I think a lot of people were reminded of how much bonds can decline in that type of environment. So within that type of account, she was looking at roughly $35,000 of unrealized losses. However, you know, and we're going to her, hey, this could be a great time. Like, let's sell these bonds. We'll capture the loss. We'll reinvest the money. The market was falling. Like, in our opinion, it was a very opportunistic time to kind of get this money back in the market. But she didn't even want to have that conversation. This account to her was extremely sentimental. It was her mom's money. The thought of seeing it or investing it just was completely off the table. Did we push her into doing anything? Absolutely not. Hey, I hear you. No problem. This account's right here. Here's how I think, you know, based on knowing you and your family, here are some things that we should be thinking about. You don't want to take any action. That's no problem. A year or two goes by. Finally, she says, you know what? I understand now. I have two daughters. I want to help them financially. I'm getting these required minimum distributions in a few years. I don't need all this money. So there's reinvestment opportunity. All of a sudden, we sold all those bond investments. She captured that $35,000 roughly of losses, which she can use every year on her tax return. Or if we sell some stocks at a gain in future years, helps offset that. So we're being tax efficient. Got her in a more balanced portfolio, so incorporated some more riskier investments like stock funds. And now that investment has grown from that account from anywhere from $500,000, we're more towards $800,000 to $900,000.
2: Wow.
1: The market's gone up substantially, but now we have intentionality with that account. She's adding to it a little bit more. She sees the purpose of it. She now wants to help her daughters and her grandkids with education, house stuff. So again, every account has a story.
2: Right.
1: And even if, like, hey, you know, if you just Google, what should I do with my investment account? Or you use an AI tool or whatever, you're going to get so many different opinions or things that you can do. It's going to overwhelm you. A great advisor should be looking and working with you and saying, hey, here's, based on what I know about you, here's a few things that I would recommend. Let me help you implement.
0: Yeah. Money is such an emotional thing and everybody's different. I think that's one of the biggest problems with just doing it on your own, because a lot of people will look to YouTube or nowadays put it into ChatGPT or Gemini. And those things can be great. We use them as tools every day, but it doesn't know you and your goals. And that story that Kyle just told, I think, is so important where, yeah, was that a tough decision to not sell and move to stocks at what probably was a great time to do so? Yes, but she was uncomfortable at that point in time. And that's what a great advisor will do. They'll know you and your situation and be able to walk you and handhold you through those tough emotional times to get you to the other side. Because going at it alone, I just think you're going to have a really tough time making those decisions on your own.
1: Yeah. And to be fair, right, there's so many options out there. Maybe you've had multiple different employers, so you're moving all the time. You know, a great thing that we do with clients is just really help them put together the list, but also help them implement, help them check those items off your list. So up next, what we're going to get into is basically what it means to have your own chief financial officer for your family. So you can call or text RETIRE to 617-600-5488 to connect with us. Stick around. We'll be right back. I'm Kyle Hurley, and this is the Retirement Playbook.
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5: Welcome back. I'm John Coughlin from Monroe Moore Wealth Management, and this is the Retirement Playbook. Today, we are talking all about working with a financial advisor, who it's for, who should consider it, is it really worth the cost? One of the biggest value propositions I think that we offer to prospective clients is that we act as their personal chief financial officer. So I'm going to get into a story shortly, but just let's talk about what that means. So a personal chief financial officer is kind of like the financial quarterback, if you will, of your financial life. So that's not just investment management. Kyle talked a lot about this earlier. People think about us as money guys and we just manage the investments, but there is retirement income planning, there is tax planning, and then there's actually partnering with your estate attorneys and CPAs or accountants to bring the entire comprehensive picture into one succinct plan. And this is something that I think gets missed a lot because one hand doesn't talk to another, and then you miss out on, oh, well, I wanted to leave that money for my kids, or I didn't realize you didn't know about that tax situation over there, because all three of these people, the estate attorney, the accountant, and the financial advisor, aren't working together as a team. So that's what we do, is we quarterback that for people. And Kyle, do you have an example of maybe a story you want to talk about with that?
6: Yeah, one comes to mind recently of working with a very successful couple here in Boston. And they finally, I mean, they've been talking about buying a bigger home. Their family's growing for quite some time. So the initial conversation was, okay, how much money arguably do we want to spend right on the home? So we started to build up the investment account, building up a money market bond fund. That's where the down payment and other costs were going to come from. And then the time finally came, they found the home, right? So as part of that conversation, they were looking for a mortgage. So they had gone out and, from prior conversations, had a mortgage. But we, as financial advisors, have a big professional network. So I put them in touch with another mortgage broker who beat their rate by about 1%.
5: Wow.
6: And that, on a $1.4 million loan, is substantial savings. To follow up with that is, okay, now we have the mortgage. What's the closing date? I want to be all in on the whole process. Why? Because now I'm going to wire you the funds on the exact date you need them. I now have the mortgage guy lined up. And then the other kicker was what to do with the property they're moving out of. They were kind of just like, oh, we're just going to sell it and then reinvest the money. They live in South Boston, which is where I live as well. I said to them, please do not sell this home.
5: why.
6: It is beautiful, and the amount of rental income that you're going to get from this home is substantial. And they are very high income earners. So I'm thinking about, okay, from a rental property standpoint, potentially more cash flow, but also tax savings because all the depreciation and the mortgage interest and all the things that they're able to deduct. So now getting them in touch with a property management company. I'm not saying, hey, go Google this. You should maybe do this.
1: Right.
6: No. I'm bringing you contacts, people we trust. We get nothing back. Whether you work with them or not, I do not care. But I'm looking to save you the time and, more importantly, help you implement and explain the why and the strategy behind that. And now they close this Friday. Things are moving exactly the way they are. And they couldn't be happier.
5: Right. And that's one of the biggest value adds is what Kyle just talked about right there. Because that has nothing to do, really, with managing the money here or the retirement income planning or the tax planning, maybe some tax planning. But to Kyle's point, it does nothing for us compensation-wise, but it does give the client a fantastic experience. So if you're somebody that has your plans all over the place or you don't work with a professional and you're thinking about, should I be working with a financial advisor, please reach out to us, 617-600-5488, and we will give you our honest opinion on where you're at and how you're pacing for your goals.
6: Yeah, and real estate's a big one. You know, another client comes to mind buying a lake home for their family to be closer to their daughter up in Maine. And they had an investment account, and as part of that, they're retired. So mortgage, ideally, they couldn't probably get one, right? There's some workarounds there, but they needed a proof of funds letter. Some people don't even know what that is. Basically saying, hey, Joe and Joan do actually have an investment account. Yeah. Here's the value. Same day turnaround, right? Right to the realtor. Cut out the middleman. Get it right to them. They move the process along. You need things notarized. We have a notary on staff. The job of an advisor is to take things off of your plate and implement, right? There's some advisors out there. Hey, call this 800 number. This seems like a good opportunity. That's garbage to us. We go above and beyond, white glove, and more importantly, help you implement so that these dreams and these maybe bigger goals that you've thought about actually get done.
5: Right, right. And another story that comes to mind, just to wrap that thought up, is a lot of clients, unfortunately, will go through divorce. And this is an extremely frightening process because usually one person does the finances and the other person isn't involved. So this is where we get involved with the divorce attorney. I had a client, let's call her Susan, who got divorced, and all of the money was in pre-tax retirement accounts. But she had to find a way to pay out her ex-husband in the divorce. So this was going to result in taxes, possibly penalties. We were able to work with the divorce attorney and a mortgage broker, a lender, to then help her get a home equity line of credit, pay off the ex-husband, actually get her a tax write-off on the interest on the home equity line and avoid penalties and unnecessary taxes from the retirement accounts. So again, if this is sounding like something that you can relate to, please reach out to us. We want to help. Nothing feels better than when we're able to actually give someone simplicity from a really complex process. 617-600-5488.
6: Yeah, one thing that drives me crazy too is when you call a company and you get the immediate automated message, we're experiencing higher call volume than normal.
5: Right.
6: And when you call every single time, you have to ask yourself, actually, no, this is normal. And you're not able to get through. And then all of a sudden you get transferred to then be transferred again, to be transferred again. And remember, you're busy, right? So now I've just wasted 45 minutes of my time. I got nothing done. And my blood pressure is through the roof. So it's like, how do I solve this problem? It's by working with someone who you can trust and who's getting on those calls with you. We know what to say to get to a representative.
5: Right.
6: We know how to get a rollover call done. We know how to look at your pensions, your annuities, your cash, everything. And we help explain it in plain English. Because that's what another thing, John, right, is people say to us, oh, I have this type of account. I have a 529. They send you the statement. And you're like, oh, that's actually an investment account.
5: Right.
6: Or they send you this. I have life. I have whole life. Oh, that's actually term life. So also educating and making sure you know what you have.
5: Right.
6: Because this is your money. You should know, have a general sense of how it's invested, where it is, and how does it work into your overall plan.
5: And that one I can talk about this all day. One last story he just reminded me of is I had another client, let's call him Jim, whole life insurance, been paying into it their entire life and paying a lot of money, I think to the tune of like $24,000 a year. Oh, well, you know, my parents said this was great and the investment returns on it are great. You know, it's whole life insurance. It's pretty good. I looked at the returns, and the thing had basically made 1% per year because of the internal cost of the whole life insurance. We were able to change where that investment was going and get a way better investment return than 1% per year. If what you just heard resonates with you, or you want to map out what this could look like for your family, call or text RETIRE, 617-600-5488 to connect with our team. Coming up next, you don't want to miss this, Ask the Advisor. Don't go anywhere. We'll be right back.
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6: Welcome back to the Retirement Playbook. I'm Kyle Hurley alongside my co-host John Coughlin with Monroe Moral Wealth Management. It's time for your favorite segment, Ask the Advisor. John, we got some great questions today. And for those that are out there, maybe that want their questions answered, we do recommend you visit our website, MM Wealth Management. You'll see a radio button on there. Fire away. We want to hear from you. First question today is from David from Newton. David asks, my 401k has been a roller coaster over the past few years. I'm about 8 years from retirement. Should I be moving to cash to protect myself or staying the course the right move? John, what do you think?
5: David, great question. So 8 years, you're kind of getting inside. We like to think of that 10-year period to retirement. You're really starting to get into the retirement red zone. So I don't think I would recommend moving 100% to cash. 8 years, you still have got some time. And it's, you know, moving to all cash is an extreme move. Typically, almost 99.9% of the time, I would never do that. So you definitely want to think about taking some chips off the table. If you're all in stocks, and you want to make sure that you're in a good diversified portfolio. What that means is you don't want to be 100% in on growth stocks, 100% on U.S. stocks. You need a good mix between international value stocks, so dividend-paying stocks, growth stocks. And you probably want to have some bonds in there too, especially with markets being at all-time highs. But, David, this is the exact type of question we would love to answer. Please give us a call, 617-600-5488, 617-600-5488, and we can help you out. Susan from Westboro asks, Kyle, my husband and I have been self-managing our investments for 20 years and have done pretty well. Good job, Susan. Now we're getting closer to retirement and it feels more complicated. How do we even know if it's time to hire somebody? And what should we look for? It's a great question.
6: Yeah, this is something that we get into a lot with prospects on, hey, you know, for the last 20, 30 years, I've done, you know, I've saved into a 401k, I have a pension, but now I'm getting to that point where I'm looking to retire and want to understand how do all these pieces get put together. So in my opinion, Susan, this is really when an advisor can really go above and beyond for you. Because first and foremost, it's going to start with how much money do you and your husband potentially need in retirement, right? What type of accounts do you have? Again, explaining the purpose and the tax implications of every account. One thing that we get into so much, John, is healthcare.
1: Yeah.
6: I can't tell you how many people default to 65 for retirement because of Medicare.
1: Right.
6: And hey, for some people, I totally get it. It makes sense.
1: Absolutely.
6: But wouldn't it be nice to be able to retire maybe earlier if you could? I would hope so, unless you really love what you do, which would be great. But that's something that we do a lot with clients is introducing them to Medicare consultants to say, how much would I be paying for healthcare? Because that's one of the biggest expenses you might have. Another big one is Social Security timing.
1: Mm-hmm.
6: This is something that we get into. We've had a whole show on that as well. Basically, it's very important, Susan, to start to put together your retirement income plan, but also keeping in mind taxes, Medicare, estate planning. It's a lot, right? And if you're sitting out there going, oh, yeah, wow, this is a lot more than should I just put my money in stocks versus bonds or I just bought a CD. There's so many moving pieces. There's what we call tax booby traps. Hey, I took out 50 grand from this account and all of a sudden I'm paying a lot more in Medicare and all these other things. So again, working with a trusted advisor kind of looks at the big picture for you. And just not to go too into the weeds on this, Susan, but there are different types of advisors. Some that are called like fee only, they'll put together a plan for you, you know, maybe charge you a few grand and then that's kind of it. You're left on your own to maybe implement and self-monitor. We're a lot more hands-on, charging, you know, assets under management to actually manage the money. But that comes with the white glove service that we're talking about on Social Security, Medicare, estate planning, taxes, all of that good stuff. And from what we know with clients, it is well worth the cost. So we do encourage you, Susan, reach out to us. We would be happy to help.
1: Absolutely.
5: 617-600-5488, Susan, to get in touch. Mike from Milford says, honestly, I've always been skeptical of financial advisors, felt like they were always trying to push things on me. How do I know if an advisor is actually working in my best interest, and what questions should I ask before I hire one? Definitely always want to make sure they're working in your best interest. So you want to ask them if they are a fiduciary. Most financial advisors are nowadays. I know we are all fiduciaries at Monroe Moore Wealth Management. So that's definitely question number one. Another question, which Kyle kind of just hit on, is you want to ask what services they offer. Mm-hmm. A lot of advisors try to get away with just offering investment management because that's kind of how it was back 20 years ago, is you just manage investments. You didn't do a whole lot of planning, or maybe planning was an additional cost. In my opinion, nowadays, that's all wrapped in. So you want to ask, are they fiduciary? What type of services do they offer? And then maybe what's their investment philosophy? What are they? How do they do investments? What's the process? I think those are three big questions to ask. But would love to talk with you, Mike. Give us a call, 617-600-5488, and I will be happy to answer any of your questions. But this isn't something that you want to don't procrastinate on this if you're considering it. Usually, if you are considering hiring a financial advisor, it's probably worth it to talk to one.
6: Yep.
5: Ask your friends, ask your family, go online and read, you know, reviews. Those are probably three main ways to figure out who you should talk to. I don't really know how else you would find one.
6: Yeah. And you know, also you want to understand, how do they communicate? Like, what's the cadence of doing meetings? And are you able to pick up the phone or email them at any time and, you know, not sit there and wait days or weeks to get a response? That's just unacceptable. You know, I can't tell you how many times, John, right, someone has said to us, I work with an advisor and they're looking maybe for a second opinion. And I say, hey, just maybe share a statement, happy to review it. And they send over a whole life policy or maybe a couple.
1: Yeah.
6: And I, you know, hate to be the bearer of bad news, but I say, you don't have a financial advisor. You have an insurance salesman.
1: Right.
6: Right. And you're paying over $30,000 a year in whole life. And you're 35? Come on. Like, we like to say, I mean, Greg, one of the founders of our firm, we want to be the antithesis of the traditional financial advisor.
1: Right.
6: We don't sit in the high suite with our shirt and tie on and like John said, only do asset allocation. Yeah. Oh, the market's down. We're going to add more to stocks. Look at how great I am. No, there is, you know, obviously the investments is very important, but it's the behavioral coaching. It's the tax planning. It's the insurance, making sure your family's protected, but also just explaining things to you, making sure you're in the know. And one question you should be asking, if you meet with an advisor and they're doing all the talking, don't walk out of there, run. Because a great advisor should be peppering you with questions. What do you like to do? What do you want to do in retirement? What's your family makeup? What keeps you up at night? They should be literally trying to diagnose what your problems are and then coming to you with solutions and recommendations.
5: Absolutely. Absolutely. It's the whole thing of knowing your client. If the financial advisor is just kind of breezing over that and wanting to just take the money, not usually a great sign.
6: Yeah.
5: Yeah. You really want to look for someone that actually does planning. Obviously, offering investment management is number one, but the planning and the coaching are just two pieces I don't think you can go without. If today's conversation got you thinking about your own situation, please do not sit on it. Take action. 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Don't go anywhere. 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
6: Welcome back. I'm Kyle Hurley alongside my co-host John Coughlin with Monroe Morrow Wealth Management. Today's show has been all about, is it worth it to work with a financial advisor? I think, John, the biggest misperception or myth with financial advisors is it's just investments, right? They come to you with stock picks. They help you, you know, invest your money, and then you don't really hear from them. Hopefully they're making you money. Not really sure. You don't really hear from them all that much. They don't seem to be too engaged. Our goal with today's episode is to really outline the power and the impact like working with a great advisor like myself and John can do for you and your family. It's having someone that looks at the big picture for you, helps take things off your plate, makes you more disciplined, but also doesn't just say, hey, go do this on your own. No. Let's pick up the phone together. Let's call. Let's implement. Let's take action.
5: Right. And that part right there, I don't want to glaze over that. The going and picking it up and doing it on your own. Go reach out to this estate attorney or go reach out to this accountant or go call, you know, you have an insurance policy, go call the insurance company on your own. That's the reason why most people work with us and don't leave us is because we will go and handhold and we know that people procrastinate and don't do these things. And we'll put that on the back burner because you have your family and you have your job and you have everything else that's going on in your life. So we are there to be a quarterback for your financial life and make sure that these things get done. And that leads to fantastic results because how many times, Kyle, do people say, oh, yeah, I need to do an estate plan. And then, you know, I have an estate attorney and it's not someone that we have a personal connection with. So we're not really there to close the loop. And then they come back in 5 years and they still haven't done the estate plan. And yep. It's like, hey, getting closer. This is stuff that actually has a time You know, it's you need to be done in a timely manner.
6: It's important, right? This is your money. This is your life. This is your family that you want to protect. And, you know, kind of thinking of another thing that is a hot button for people is taxes.
5: Right.
6: Right. And a lot of companies will say, well, we don't offer tax advice. Consult with a tax advisor. That's what we do. That's where we're saying, hey, I don't shy away from taxes. I embrace them. You know, just to give you an example, a lot of clients go to get their taxes done and the accountant says, here are these vouchers or these things to submit payments. And imagine saying that to someone who's 75 years old and they're like, I don't even know. Oh, I forgot that date. Or where do I send it? What does this even mean? A lot of people just kind of like, hey, you know what these are. You know, next, let's keep it moving, right? Yeah. No. Like we've logged in to the IRS or the Mass Tax Connector website and submitted quarterly payments for our clients, obviously with them on the phone or on a Zoom saying, hey, let me help you.
5: Right.
6: Like this is stressful or this is kind of a something that's not exciting to do, but it needs to get done. And that's where, hey, instead of losing sleep over it, it takes 10 minutes, 15 minutes on a Zoom call or a phone call to just get it done.
5: Right. 100%. And Cal just reminded me of another thing. I had a client that this guy had over $5 million with a Fidelity advisor. And nothing against Fidelity, but this particular advisor with a client with $5 million said, no, I don't really do tax planning. And this gentleman had $120,000 in required minimum distributions due starting at his age 73. And for this advisor, he's managing $5 million. This guy's probably paying him $30,000 to $40,000 a year to say, no, I don't do anything with tax planning. Mm-hmm. I just think is insane.
6: Yeah.
5: This particular gentleman was very charitably inclined and could have easily taken advantage of what's called a qualified charitable distribution, which would have saved him tens of thousands of dollars in taxes and really is a pretty simple move. But you need an advisor that's going to be willing to actually look and be able to do that with you.
6: Yeah, and looking at tax returns, I mean, I can't tell you how many clients we've reviewed their tax return and they have 20, 30, 40,000 of taxable interest and they're still working. Hey, let's move that into a tax-free bond fund. Everyone's focused on the cost of an advisor. Well, I just saved you 10 to 15,000. Mr. and Mrs. Client.
5: Right.
6: That's what a great advisor does for you. So our goal is simple. We want to help as many people as possible. So we do encourage you to please reach out to us, 617-600-5488. All it takes is one conversation. We thank you for joining us. It's been another great episode of the Retirement Playbook. We'll see you next time.
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2: President Trump is touting a peace deal with Iran he says could be signed as early as this weekend. More from Lisa Taylor.
22: The U.S. and Iran are reportedly making progress on a peace agreement that officials have said could be signed as soon as this weekend or early next week. Amid that report, however, is word from U.S. Central Command that the U.S. military has downed several Iranian drones near the Strait of Hormuz. CENTCOM announced on X that the drones were launched at commercial ships traveling through the strait, and all were shot down by U.S. forces.
2: Sunday's UFC event at the White House will take place as scheduled after a federal judge rejected an effort to block it from happening. Friday's ruling determined that Virginia residents had no legal right to challenge the event. The plaintiffs argued the privately run event could not be legally held on the White House grounds. Kelly O'Donnell reports the grounds have been transformed for the event in honor of the nation's 250th anniversary and the 80th birthday of President Trump.
23: The towering claw, 90 feet tall, a temporary arena seating 4,000, the stage an octagon, the string of fights expected in sweltering heat. An extraordinary display on public grounds, corporate sponsor logos.
2: Attendance on the South Lawn is limited to 4,300 invitees, but up to 85,000 spectators will be able to view the event on large screens set up in nearby Ellipse Park. President Trump's name is no longer on the Kennedy Center. Crews began stripping the lettering from the building early today after a weather delay. Crowds turned out to watch the process, which came after a judge rejected a last-minute bid to block an earlier removal order. Elon Musk is the world's first trillionaire after SpaceX went public on Friday, selling shares in his reusable rocket company for $135 each. SpaceX valuation is now above $2 trillion. The head of NASDAQ called it the biggest IPO in history. I'm Lisa Carton.
24: I'm Sherry Small. In with a quick check of the stories trending right now on WBC News Radio 1030. Tonight's game between Scotland and Haiti is the first FIFA World Cup match played at Boston Stadium, and there are a lot of places to watch for free.
25: The Charles Hotel in Harvard Square will be offering up a special viewing experience with a full-size goal installation, stadium-style seating, and cocktails from participating World Cup countries. There's also the Lawn on D in the Seaport, which will be putting on their Boston Fan Zone. The Tall Ship in East Boston, which is a 245-foot boat-turn oyster bar, will also be playing the match. And the official FIFA Fan Festival will take place at City Hall Plaza in Boston.
24: WBC's Shane Stokes. The game kicks off at 9 p.m. A shooting at a restaurant on the Cape leaves one person dead. This happened late last night, just before midnight, at the Moonfish restaurant on Main Street in Dennis. And Boston police arrest a teenager in connection to an armed robbery at a Southie lemonade stand. I'm Sherry Small.
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13: Hello, hello, hello, and welcome back, everybody, to the Grace Curley Show. And thank you for joining us. We talked in the first hour with the father of the two kids who were robbed at gunpoint at that lemonade stand in Southie. If you missed it, the podcast will be up shortly. I just sent the title off, the caption for it, so we'll have that up soon. I'm sure I'm going to be seeing him on my TV any minute, but he was here first. Just another reminder for that. I also wanted today to talk about, I know that we're hearing about these parts of the deal, the certain concessions that need to be made in order for us to come to this deal with Iran. I just read a Chyron on Fox that said Iran deal could be as soon as this weekend. Could, should, would, who knows? Right now we're all, I'm going with what Taylor said, which is I'll believe it when I see it. The only part of this that doesn't make sense to me is that Trump is never afraid to pivot. And I oftentimes think he does pay attention to his critics. Like, we know he watches the news. We know he consumes a lot on Twitter, on other platforms, on Truth Social. And I don't see a lot of his diehard supporters loving the way this is going, which is the way I would describe it is, and around we go. We come back to deals, and then the deals break down, and then he says, they better get their act together. They better come to the table fast. And then they do, and then they don't. And then Pakistan gets involved. And it's like we've seen it 4,000 times at this point, and it's just deja vu, vu, vu, vu, vu. And so he knows that, though. Like, you can say a lot about Trump, but I think when he's getting the runaround, he knows he's getting the runaround. So there's got to be some method. And I'm not someone, Taylor, who always thinks there's a method to his madness. Like, when he puts up something on Truth Social, and it's a terrible meme, or, you know, it's the Rob Reiner True Social, for example. There have been times where I'm like, this was dumb, and I don't want to hear from people saying, well, the reason he did it was to distract from this, and the logic, the strategy behind it. And like, no, he couldn't control himself. He put it out there. It was stupid. Unnecessary, unforced error. But this is such a big issue, and this is something that he needs in order to have a successful administration. And he is a lot of things, but he's not stupid, and he knows he's getting the runaround, and yet he keeps coming back with them. So it makes me think, and maybe this is just my way of coping with my frustration, but it makes me think that there's something here, and I don't necessarily mean with this deal, but there is some method to this particular madness, and I'll stand by that. And just to add on to what Taylor said, we'll believe it when we see it. At a certain point, you just have to say, okay, when it's here, let me know. Until then, I'm going to focus on some other things. There has been a shooting in Texas. A Texas gunman is dead after a standoff. I read that 11 people have been injured. We'll follow this as well. This is a breaking news story in Midland, Texas. So we will follow this as well. And also, big story this week, and it's really going to be a big story for the next 6 months, is Graham Plattner in Maine. And I just wanted to give you an update, because yesterday another woman came forward. And this is from the New York Post. It says, Maine Senate nominee Graham Plattner kept his hideous Nazi tattoo to remind himself the U.S. was the evil bad guy overseas, according to an ex-girlfriend with whom he cheated on his fiance in 2021. This really is Michael Proctor-esque. Like, these two, you know what? I have an idea. Because Hunter Biden was just on a podcast with Gavin Newsom. Did you see this, Taylor? Battle of the Veneers. Oh, my God. Those guys... Those white teeth, and usually, like, you get veneers right, you get them done well, which you absolutely can, and I know a lot of people who have. You, for example, go to Perfect Smiles, they'll do them right. But these guys, it's like...
14: They've got the something about Mary choppers.
13: They just got choppers. They just want them the whitest possible, and they're on this podcast together, and they're trying to, like, out-slime each other. And they really think they're like the masters of the universe. They're like two losers podcasting that no one can stand. What are those shirts I hate, Taylor, that they always wear? Is it Henley? Is that what they're called? The button-down shirt and the slicked back hair and the stubble and they're, you know, oh, and they're pretending that they really, like, get a kick out of each other. And Gavin Newsom's pretending that he isn't seething with jealousy that there's rumors that Hunter Biden might run for president and that he's getting some attention. These two grifters, these egomaniacs are going head-to-head. But it got me thinking, because in the podcast, I guess, Hunter Biden threw his support behind and defended Grant Plattner. He was defending, and I thought, of course he's defending Grant Plattner. Of course he is. And then I thought, what a trio that would be. Hunter Biden, Michael Proctor.
14: God, is this another segment idea? Whose text is this?
13: Like that, Taylor. I like that a lot. Grant Plattner, Hunter Biden, Michael Proctor. Taylor, here. This is here. We don't need to make it a segment. I'm going to give you an easy question. You have to go and sit at a dinner for one of those with one of those men for 2.5 hours. Who are you choosing? And no, you can't. No liquor can be consumed. It's got to be a sober dinner.
14: Oh dear God. Oh man.
13: I know which one I'm choosing. Grant Plattner, Hunter Biden, Michael Proctor. Come on, Mara.
14: I guess Hunter.
13: Yeah, mine would be Hunter, too.
14: I don't know why.
13: Mine would be Hunter because Michael Proctor, I don't think that there's much. What are you going to learn from this guy? Like, he is evil. He is just a really horrible person. I don't know how much further you go with that. Grant Plattner, I couldn't do the voice for 2.5 hours. But Hunter Biden, I think I'd get some good scoop. And I think that we could both bond over not liking Jill. I think that I could really get some information about New York Times bestseller Jill Biden. But one thing I want to say about Grant Plattner is that now that this information is coming out about his tattoo, another ex-girlfriend said that he knew about the fascist origin of his Totenkopf skull and crossbones tattoo, but he kept it because he wanted to remind himself that the U.S. was the evil bad guy. And so he thought, and a lot of people have pointed this out, like everyone's an armchair expert and psychologist, but people do make really good points on these things. A lot of people pointed out the creepy thing about Grant Plattner is that he's got this tattoo, and he wants to play smart and dumb at the same time. You know, he wants to tell us all about all of his great ideas, and he wants to dismiss all of these claims from women, and he wants to kind of, he's got a big ego, and he wants to tell us that all of this stuff is blown out of proportion by liars in the media. And he's real smart when he wants to do that. And then when you ask him a straightforward question, then all of a sudden he's dumb, dumb, dumb. He has no answer. And what's come out over the last few weeks/months is that he knew about this tattoo, and depending on who he was talking to, depending on which woman he was trying to con, he would tell them different answers. So, like, if he thought, oh, woman A seems like a Republican, she's a Republican strategist, I'll tell her I had no idea I was drunk in Croatia and we thought it was just a badass skull and crossbones and oops, we didn't realize how it got this far. And then he's talking to a far leftist and he's like, what's going to work on this one? Well, I wanted to remind myself that I hate America and that we are the bad guys, because that's a normal reaction to World War II. That's a normal reaction to Hitler and that entire war, is that we were the bad guys in that situation. But for a leftist, you're trying to woo some leftist nut. That works. That's like music to her ears. That's pillow talk to a far left woman. She's like, oh my God. Oh my God. And you know what one of the crazier parts is that she put up some texts between her and her friends. A lot of these women really did find him to be a stud. They really thought he was hot, that he was a hunk. Maybe it's like the lumberjack thing. He's a real man. He shucks oysters. Hubba hubba ding ding. Graham, you've got everything. I don't see it. I agree with Trump. I do not see it with this guy whatsoever. But he had the Kavorka. He had a lot of these women under his spell until they weren't. Until they realized he was, all he was good at doing, as Trump once said about Pete Buttigieg, is talking a good line of BS. And the other reason I bring this up is not just because this woman has confirmed that he knew about the Nazi tattoo, but also that now we're hearing from some people in the military, not people that served with him. I know there's been people who have come out and said they served with him and they're supporting his candidacy or whatever, but more so that Dave Urban, for example, was on CNN, and maybe Taylor, I'll have us play this when we come back, but he's pointing out the fact that using PTSD as kind of a catch-all or a crutch or an excuse as to why you've mistreated women or why you have Nazi tattoos on your chest doesn't sit right with people who are dealing with PTSD. They don't like it being used and taking that diagnosis, which is very real and what a lot of veterans in our country struggle with, and we don't do enough to help them, but to use it as cover. To use it as a reason why you can slip by and not have to make excuses and what, or not have to take accountability. And one other thing I want to say on this, which blows my mind, is like Ro Khanna, who has hitched his wagon to the Epstein files, like you wouldn't believe. If you didn't have a keen eye, you'd really think he cared about these victims. He doesn't. He only started caring about them when he thought it was politically convenient to go against Trump and to start talking about the Epstein files. And the only thing he's done, as far as the Epstein files go, is unmask or unredact four names on the House floor that had nothing to do with the Epstein files. Ruined four reputations that had nothing to do with it. That's his contribution to helping these Epstein victims. But now he's out there and he's defending Graham Platner. And he's not alone, like a lot of these Democrats are. There's a scale, Taylor. Like, there's a spectrum of support here. You have some candidates who are like, oh, we got to hold our nose. You know, he's not great. And then there are some that are saying, hey, he's changed. Like, none of us are perfect. That's the more generous support. He has his foibles, okay? He has his foibles, but don't we all? And a lot of these people, like Ro Khanna, a lot of these Democrats, are trying to say he's transformed. He's apologized. He's acknowledged he's made mistakes. I just want to throw this out there. I have seen Ro Khanna groveling with apologies for this guy more than I've seen this guy apologizing. I just want to point out, and sure, I only get clips here and there and whatever. He doesn't seem all that sorry. For as much as everybody's telling me he's sorry and he's changed and he realizes he made mistakes, when he's on TV with his coffee cup and his hat and his t-shirt talking to Mika Brzezinski, he seems like an arrogant jerk. He doesn't seem like someone who's had this major transformation since he deactivated his Kick account 2 weeks ago. He doesn't seem like someone who's coming to us hat in hand saying, hey, you know, I know I made mistakes. I haven't heard any sorries. Maybe he's had a couple, like very brief, but what he seems to be doing more than saying I'm sorry is trying to soften the soil for, yeah, there's going to be more stuff, but they're lying. But they're lying. He doesn't seem that apologetic. Everybody else is apologetic on his behalf, but where are his sorries? I don't need to hear Ro Khanna apologizing for what a monster you've been or what a jerk you are or what a pig, as Trump would say, what a pig and a thug you've been. I don't need to hear from Ro Khanna. He has his own stuff to apologize for. He should be apologizing to those four guys whose names were redacted, who he read on the House floor. He can save his apologies for his own crap.
4: I said I was sorry.
15: You can stuff your sorries in a sack, mister.
13: You can stuff your sorries in... Keep your sorries for the porta potty.
4: Saying that, George, I'm sorry.
15: Oh, you can stuff your sorries in a sack, mister.
13: Yeah, there's a story out that at the UFC thing this weekend... America 250 UFC big fight on the White House lawn. It's for Trump's birthday. It's not for Trump's birthday, but it just happens to be Trump's birthday. I think they're going to sing to him. And there's going to be like 400 porta potties at the White House. And Scott Jennings said, I don't know exactly, but he made some joke about like Graham Platner's getting wind of this. There's going to be a lot of blue water at the White House this weekend. We'll be right back. We'll take your calls. It's 844-500-4242. What do you make of this Graham Platner stuff? And do you think that he's going to hang in there? We'll be right back.
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0: compliment that I've ever received. He's also right. There might not be a lot of other people like me who've run for office. You know, people that actually served their country, fought in this nation's wars, came home, started the business, lived down here in the real world, have spent years and years being involved at the local level in the community, and then one day decided to go run for U.S. Senate. Maybe he's right about that.
1: Yeah, that's what stands out about your resume. You left out a couple of real humdingers, though.
2: Why is he bragging about his military service? I thought he was forced to do that by Susan Collins.
1: Why is his voice making my voice deeper? I'm just trying to match him, Taylor. You know what's weird is, and I understand why he's saying that, like, oh, Trump saying bad things about me is the highest compliment. Because sometimes if you really hate someone and then they don't like you, you feel like, hey, it's confirming that I'm a good person. But I've got news for Graham Plattner. Nothing about your backstory, nothing that we've learned about you indicates that you're a good person. We know you're a liar. You're leaving out so much. Like, you're focused on your military. And I want to focus on the military stuff, too, because the PTSD has come into play a lot. And this is David Urban. He was on CNN, and I thought this was a great point I hadn't heard anyone bring up yet. This is Cut 6.
3: Hey, Anderson, if I were the president, if he's listening, I'd advise him to just kind of just be silent on this one, right? Graham Plattner's in deep enough quicksand as it stands right now, as Tara correctly points out. He is none of those things. He's not authentic in the least bit. He has lied about basically everything in his life. Look, Anderson, you know, I'm a veteran. I've been diagnosed with PTSD myself. I resent Graham Plattner using his diagnosis as an excuse, as some sort of crutch for all the vile and awful things that he's done. I don't know any veterans, PTSD or not, that have done the same kind of things that he has. He's, you know, he was on kick. I don't know if any of our viewers really pay attention to what Kick is. I had to go Google it to see what it was. But it's primarily known for a site that used for grooming young children. P-Hustle, he's in a towel shirtless with his Totenkopf tattoo on there, fantasizing about raping intruders, but not in a gay way. He's offended Jews. He's offended women. He's offended the gay community. He's offended veterans. I'm not quite sure who's left to offend.
1: Yeah, and by the way, the town in Maine where he's from, it says, welcome to Sullivan, established 1789. That's the big sign for the town. So we'll put a makeshift sign. Welcome to Sullivan, home of Pee Hustle. And so at least the people in Maine, as Steve Robinson pointed out, at least they still have their sense of humor. I wanted to add on there, yeah, he's right about Kick. It's a predator's paradise. I think that's where the other part of this story, the missing piece here, the final blow is going to come in with the rest of the information about who he was messaging with on Kick. That's just my feeling on it. It's just speculation. But one thing I was really glad to see, and he's right, he is using PTSD as a crutch. Every time he's asked to answer for the behavior he had towards women, which I know the Me Too, the woman who basically started the Me Too movement, she's excusing it. She says this doesn't fall under classic Me Too. Sorry, it's not technically in the right category here, so it doesn't count. But every time he's asked about it, he goes right to PTSD, as if that's his get-out-of-jail-free card. One thing I was so happy to see this week, and we didn't get to talk about it, Trump putting his issues with Susan Collins aside and essentially saying she's not perfect, but she's not Graham Plattner, so she has my support. Good move by Trump. We'll be right back.
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6: Harry Small in with a quick check of the stories trending right now on WBC News Radio 1030. A shooting at a restaurant on the Cape leaves one person dead. It happened late last night, just before midnight at the

0: Moonfish Restaurant on Main Street in Dennis. The Cape and Islands DA's office confirms the male suspect is in custody. Tonight is the first of seven matches being played at Boston Stadium, where Scotland takes on Haiti. That kicks off at 9 o'clock. But the party has already started. FanFest kicked off on Boston City Hall Plaza yesterday. And the city of Cambridge debuted its new outdoor drinking zones for the World Cup yesterday. A new state law allows for people to carry and drink alcohol in designated outside areas for the next 7 weeks. Cambridge has six zones in parts of Massachusetts Avenue, Harvard Square, Central Square, Inman Square, and Kendall Square. I'm Sherry Small.
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10: Welcome back. A lot of texts coming in about Graham Plattner. I was in Maine this week, and I heard from a lot of people about Graham. Not impressed. Very confused. And it's also, it's just one of the only times I remember Maine being such, the Senate race in Maine being such a national story. And I kind of agree with Dave Urban on CNN saying Trump doesn't really need to go after Graham Plattner. Like, your enemy has a shovel and he's digging. He's digging. It's like he's digging for oysters. You don't need to pile on, not because I'm worried about him being mean to Graham Plattner, but because let your enemy destroy themselves. And that's
9: maybe he could shuck up the system.
10: That seems to be what he's doing. 904 says, does this fool not realize that there are countless veterans that are currently serving in Congress? Brian Mass lost his legs. This guy is a disgrace. Yeah, a lot of the veterans who are serving in Congress, they don't use it as an excuse as to why they were abusive and, you know, terrible to women in their past, or why they have a Totenkopf tattoo. But then again, a lot of the veterans serving in Congress don't have Totenkopf tattoos on their chest. So you see the problem there? He's in a league of his own, is another way I would put this. I wanted to switch gears. Actually, we'll do the poll question. And then there is a story, and I've noticed that when we talk about transgender sports and, you know, men competing in women's sports is really the way I should say it, that we were at first gaslit into thinking that this isn't a real problem, that this is a handful of times this is happening. And again, I always go back to the graph or the meme where you start off at the media and the left, because they work together. It's a very collaborative effort. They start off by telling us that's not really happening. This is fake news. This isn't really happening. The right-wing ecosystem is pumping this in there to get people riled up. It's not a real issue. And then slowly, as more evidence comes out, they evolve into, well, it's happening, but it's a good thing. It's a good thing if men compete against women. You don't want people to feel bad. You don't want to leave people out. You don't want to exclude people. It's all about inclusion. It's great. This is the new way. This is the new world. You should get on board. You're all bigots. And then as things start to turn even worse and we get more and more stories about people getting injured or people losing scholarships, then they have to change it again. And they have to go into, they almost pivot back to, well, it's really not happening that much. This is a made-up issue. What do you propose we do? As if, and I saw this fight recently between Greg Gutfeld and Jessica Tarlov. I was watching The Five. Or no, I'm sorry. It wasn't even Jessica Tarlov. I think it was Jillian, the lady Jillian on there. And they were arguing about this. And I noticed this with the left. It's like, well, what do you propose? That transgender kids in school just can't play sports? What? Well, they can play with their biological sex. I don't think anyone's arguing that if a boy at school prefers to dress up like a girl, if a boy identifies as a girl, there's no rule, I don't think, that says, okay, you can't live your life and come to school dressed as a girl and identify as a girl and have all the teachers call you by your new name. But when school's out and the sports begins, you still got to go back to the other team. You still got to go back and play with the boys. I haven't heard that. It seems like the only option here is they have to be able to compete against the people who are going to then lose out and be put last because of it. And I don't subscribe to that. It's like, it's fine if you want to identify as, I shouldn't even say it's fine, because I think it's a whole other, you know, a whole other conversation there. But if you're going to identify as a woman, that doesn't automatically by any means give you the right to then strip those women of their accomplishments and their rights and their safety. And that's what it's becoming. It's becoming about safety now. It always has been, but no one wanted to acknowledge it. And so there's a new story here, and it's out of Washington, state of Washington. A female high school wrestler is suing for allegedly being sexually assaulted by a transgender opponent in a state tournament, accusing officials of failing to tell her she was facing a biological male. Kaylee Keeler, a sophomore at Rogers High School, alleges that her transgender opponent jammed his fingers through her spandex and penetrated her, according to a 74-page lawsuit filed this week by her and her mom, who filmed the troubling December bout. So they do have it on film. And she screamed at her mom that this was happening, and she let herself be pinned just so it would stop, the suit claims. And this is, again, you know, there was a State of the Union where Trump brought an athlete, a female athlete, who had been really injured by a volleyball that a male opponent had hit her in the face with, had spiked her in the face with. We've heard about field hockey incidents. And then you take away the competitive stuff. And by the way, that's just one layer. Like, this is one layer of it. Another layer of this is the kids who lose out on scholarships, lose out on first place. People like Riley Gaines, who were told years later after fighting this battle by jerks, by Democrat jerks, that, well, you should have just swam faster. Don't be mad at us that you weren't good at it. Don't be badass. These are really talented female athletes who have been robbed of their voices, been robbed of their accomplishments and their accolades after all their hard work so that we could appease the nuttiest people in our society. And now we have this. We have a teen wrestler who's claiming she was sexually assaulted while wrestling her opponent. And they didn't feel that it was necessary to inform her that she would be wrestling a biological male. And we also had the incident, Taylor, with the boxer. I mean, there's so many of them. The ones that really stand out to me, though, are the ones where the opponent and the rest of the nation are gaslit into thinking that by having a problem with it, we're the problem. Like, remember the boxer during the Olympics? And we were told, no, no, no, this is fake news. It's not a man. It's not a man. That's not true. That's not true. It's a very specific thing that happened here. We took a blood test. Years later, it comes out, oh, no, you guys were right. It was a biological man. But by that point, the female who's involved has already lost. And the momentum and the moment is gone. And I wasn't an athlete. Like, I bring this up a lot because I think it matters. I wasn't an athlete. I thought it was really cool when people were athletic. I was really jealous of it. I was like, wow, that's awesome. I have no hand-eye. I'm not fast. And I would watch people, kids when I was younger, who were really talented, and they would spend so much time working on it, you know, and they'd miss things for it. They'd miss birthday parties, or they'd get up earlier. Their parents would drive them across the state to go to some tournament for hockey or for basketball. And it's a big part of your self-confidence. It's a big part of, we were just having this conversation about the cigar, the lacrosse players, and a guy called in and said, sports are just a huge part of building that confidence and building that self-worth. And we've failed the females in this country. We failed the females in our society by not speaking out louder about this. And what happens if you do speak out about it? Let's look. Riley Gaines. I had the pleasure of meeting her a few years ago. She's incredibly impressive. I actually said to her, you should really run for something, because she kind of gives me like Caroline Leavitt. She can handle it, you know. She's got that steely-eyed, she's really smart, really beautiful, and she can handle it in a way that I could tell you right now I couldn't handle it, but she can. And she's speaking out, and she's been met with an onslaught of harassment, of hatred, of ridicule. J.K. Rowling, who, yeah, J.K. Rowling's got a bunch of money and she doesn't seem to mind the heat. But she's another person who a witch hunt was made against her because she had eyes and common sense and had the guts to say, this isn't right what we're doing. There is nothing progressive about what we're doing. And now we have this alleged assault. And just a few weeks ago, I read a story about was it like a Planet Fitness, I think it was, where in the locker room they had to change the rules because they had this person, I think Sammy was the name, this man who was going into the women's locker room, and they had to make it so clear that at one point they put out some guidelines that the blow dryers in the locker room should only be used for human hair. I'll let you guys figure out the rest of that. But that's what's happening now. And shame on me, I've talked about it a little bit, but I haven't talked about it as much as some of these other right-wing people have. And good for them, because I don't want to see this. Like, you know, Seth Moulton had, for one minute, Seth Moulton decided to tell the truth. And he said, I don't want my daughters competing against boys in sports. Was he met with a torrent of anger, of ire. Everyone on the left was really mad at him. Like, he saw, Taylor, his life flash before his eyes. He saw his political life, at least, flash before his eyes when that happened. And that's how much things have shifted. So for the people who have this entire time been kind of ringing the alarm bells, I tip my hat to you. Because you don't think it's your problem, right? You're like, well, I don't play sports. What do I care? And then you have a kid, and then your kid's playing sports, and then suddenly you have skin in the game, or like it matters to you, or you don't think it's going to matter because you don't have kids and you don't play sports, and then suddenly you're the woman in the locker room at Planet Fitness, and it matters to you. Your safety, your comfort is put on the line, and now you're concerned about it. So everyone should speak up about this if you can. And this is a really, really awful story. Female high school wrestler suing for allegedly being sexually assaulted by a transgender opponent and the officials failed to tell her she was facing a biological male.
9: I remember seeing the video, and the look on her face as it was happening was just...
10: chilling.
9: Yeah.
10: Awful. Unacceptable. Unacceptable. And this is what, this is how you lose a society, by the way. When you become so obsessed with not offending anybody that your instincts and your common sense on how to protect people from situations like this go out the window because you're so obsessed with being politically correct. That's the part of it. I've talked to a lot of women about this. That's the part of it that always surprises me. Even in these very liberal circles, like in California and stuff, everyone is just turning a blind eye because they want to be in the in crowd. They don't want to appear as though they're a hateful person. I'm not a hateful person. I have a lot of listeners to this show. I've met a lot of people in my time. I met gay listeners. I met all sorts of listeners who have said, I love your show. We used to have someone call in, Taylor, who was a transgender person who would call in. We've had all sorts of listeners. There's nothing hateful about this. You have to be able to say the truth. You have to be able to acknowledge reality, or else we're living in 1984 when we stop being able to say what we're seeing with our own eyes. Today's poll question is brought to you by Local Silver Mint, located in Ware, New Hampshire. Silver Dave will work with you directly, so contact him at localsilvermint.com. Taylor, what is the poll question, and what are the results thus far?
9: Today's poll question, which you can vote in at gracecurlyshow.com, is which major sporting event are you most likely to watch this weekend? The FIFA World Cup, UFC Freedom 250, Stanley Cup Finals, or the NBA Finals?
10: NBA Finals. I didn't say this the first time, but I want to be honest. There's a lot of celebrities at the NBA Finals, and I do find that it's a little bit more interesting for
9: That's
10: me.
9: That's what you're doing?
10: It keeps me entertained. You can criticize me for it, but hey, I'm just telling people how I feel. Being transparent here.
9: 15% say they'll watch the NBA Finals, 11% for World Cup, 34% for UFC Freedom 250, and 40% for the Stanley Cup Finals.
10: A lot of hockey fans out there. I'm curious if any of these hockey fans agree with Clay Travis about how hard it is to find these games. I know in my house that's been an issue. Let's go here, Taylor. Who do you think? Who are we taking here? Let's take Nick maybe first. Go ahead, Nick.
11: How you doing? I will use the word systemic. The systemic problem here is there are very powerful women in all walks of life, in politics, in the media, in finance, etc. They don't care. If they care, they do something about it. You take someone like a Kamala Harris, she's trash. Okay, she doesn't even care about the LGBTQ, whatever the heck the rest of that acronym is. She doesn't care. She's looking for the votes. They don't care about your children. The only people who care are the mothers and the fathers. It is totally wrong. If they're not going to do about it, that is a huge problem in society, as you say.
10: The power of a mother and a father, the power of parents when they're fighting for their kids. We saw this after COVID, during COVID. That was the most, and I would even argue, Taylor, when we saw business owners, restaurant owners, and they were speaking out about COVID, a lot of that had to do with the same thing. They were parents who had to put food on the table, and you were going after their livelihood. It's when you threaten someone's children, or you threaten their opportunities, or, you know, you take away an opportunity, like what we saw in Ipswich, parents are activated, as they should be. And the power of parents who are standing up for their kids, there's really nothing like it. And that's what these politicians always underestimate. You can screw people over a lot. People will put up with a lot, and they'll go, I'm not going to post about it. I don't want to, you know, my neighbor is a big lib. I don't want her to be offended if I see her at the supermarket. I don't want to bother this person. And then you start saying, well, your kid can't graduate, or your kid can't go to this school because they're not getting the scholarship. Then when you start messing with people's kids, people will have the courage to speak out. Because that's what it's all about for them, is defending and protecting and helping their children. And that's why we saw the best people come out during COVID and say, this has got to stop, because they didn't like the damage that it was doing. When we come back, and also, though, he said none of these women, these powerful women. He's right. But there are some who have spoken out. And like I mentioned, J.K. Rowling, Jennifer Say, she's been amazing on it. Riley Gaines, there have been women who have been very brave on this front and have decided to risk their opportunities or their career or their money to speak out for what's right. So shout out to those ladies. Before I went to Perfect Smiles, I didn't realize how much my TMJ was affecting my daily life. But after getting Invisalign and straightening out my smile and my bite, one day I noticed that my TMJ, the constant jaw pain, the tension, the clicking of my jaw was gone. TMJ can cause so many problems. People don't even connect back to their jaw. 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
10: Welcome back, everyone, to the Grace Curley Show. We spoke to the father of those two kids in Southie who were robbed at gunpoint for their lemonade stand money. If you missed it, check out the first hour of the show today. We had the exclusive. We also talked to City Councilor Ed Flynn, who was nice enough to come on and let us know how he feels about the situation, which is really, really crazy thing. Howie is in Wells, Maine today, and he's going to be taking over in just a minute here. I wanted to mention that I had said I was going to watch the Knicks this weekend, and I am. But did you notice that Mom Donnie was at one of the games here? And he was at game three. Same as Trump. That was the game where everyone was freaking out, like, oh, right. Trump's going to ruin it for everybody. You know, there's too many Secret Service here. It's too hard to get in. And everything ended up being fine. They did lose that game. But he says he paid roughly $1,000 for his nosebleeds, standing room spot for the big game. Now it's coming out that he actually only paid $750. And the average price regular people who are trying to get tickets for this game were paying was around $7,000. And so he gets them for $750 because he asked ahead of the game for the cheapest seats and got six seats for $750. And so now he's being...
9: Six seats for a total of $750?
10: No, $750 each, I think. Okay. But this, to me, is such a classic socialist move. It's like, you're pretending, yeah, you know, I just got the cheap seats. I'm in the nosebleeds. I'm with all you guys. I'm not up there in a box like Trump. Meanwhile, you pulled favors. You paid well below what everybody else there is paying. So you could hang out with the beautiful people. And one of the funny things about these socialists is they like to pretend that the problem is, we got to do something about this. Seats shouldn't be $6,000. As if going to Game 3 of the NBA Finals is a human right. It's not. But good for you. You get them for $750. That's a good deal, Mom Donnie. Howie Carr is coming up next. I'll see you guys Monday.
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2: President Trump is touting a peace deal with Iran he says could be signed as early as this weekend. More from Lisa Taylor.
3: The U.S. and Iran are reportedly making progress on a peace agreement that officials have said could be signed as soon as this weekend or early next week. Amid that report, however, is word from U.S. Central Command that the U.S. military has downed several Iranian drones near the Strait of Hormuz. CENTCOM announced on X that the drones were launched at commercial ships traveling through the strait, and all were shot down by U.S. forces.
2: Sunday's UFC event at the White House will take place as scheduled after a federal judge rejected an effort to block it from happening. Friday's ruling determined that Virginia residents had no legal right to challenge the event. The plaintiffs argued the privately run event could not be legally held on the White House grounds. Kelly O'Donnell reports the grounds have been transformed for the event in honor of the nation's 250th anniversary and the 80th birthday of President Trump.
4: The towering claw, 90 feet tall, a temporary arena seating 4,000, the stage an octagon, the string of fights expected in sweltering heat. An extraordinary display on public grounds, corporate sponsor logos.
2: Attendance on the South Lawn is limited to 4,300 invitees, but up to 85,000 spectators will be able to view the event on large screens set up in nearby Ellipse Park. President Trump's name is no longer on the Kennedy Center. Crews began stripping the lettering from the building early today after a weather delay. Crowds turned out to watch the process, which came after a judge rejected a last-minute bid to block an earlier removal order. Elon Musk is the world's first trillionaire after SpaceX went public on Friday, selling shares in his reusable rocket company for $135 each. SpaceX valuation is now above $2 trillion. The head of NASDAQ called it the biggest IPO in history. I'm Lisa Carton.
5: I'm Sherry Small, in with a quick check of the stories trending right now on WBC News Radio 1030. Tonight's game between Scotland and Haiti is the first FIFA World Cup match played at Boston Stadium, and there are a lot of places to watch for free.
6: The Charles Hotel in Harvard Square will be offering up a special viewing experience with a full-size goal installation, stadium-style seating, and cocktails from participating World Cup countries. There's also the Lawn on D in the Seaport, which will be putting on their Boston Fan Zone. The Tall Ship in East Boston, which is a 245-foot boat-turned oyster bar, will also be playing the match. And the official FIFA Fan Festival will take place at City Hall Plaza in Boston.
5: WBC's Shane Stokes. The game kicks off at 9 p.m. A shooting at a restaurant on the Cape leaves one person dead. This happened late last night, just before midnight, at the Moonfish restaurant on Main Street in Dennis. And Boston police arrest a teenager in connection to an armed robbery at a Southie lemonade stand. I'm Sherry Small.
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17: 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And now, here's Joe.
18: Hello, everyone. Welcome to Breaking Bread. I'm Joe Piantedosi, and I'm here with Scott Wheatley.
19: Hey, Joe.
18: Hey, Scott. How are you?
19: Well, you know, it's this time of year. I'm always thinking about great places like going out to the Clam Box in Ipswich, because I think they have some of the best fried clams. I know people say it's like a tourist trap. It's not. They're good.
18: You know, I sit here and look at them. I'm in your studio, and you've got a little miniature of the Clam Box.
19: Yeah, they gave that to me last year when I went in there.
18: That's adorable.
19: And I'm telling you, you got to time it right. The building is shaped just like a clam box, right? When you go in there, I think it was built back in the late 30s. And every day, once or twice a day, they change the oil.
18: Oh,
19: so sometimes you'll be sitting, all right, I'm going to be next. And then, oh, you got to wait 20 minutes because the oil's being changed.
18: That's
19: but
18: funny.
19: It's something, if you have an opportunity to do it, you head to Ipswich, go to the Clam Box. They're fried clams. They are like candy. They are so good at times.
18: Well, I'll tell you, this Monday is National Lobster Day.
19: Ah.
18: Does the Clam Box have lobster? They must have lobster rolls.
19: They have lobster rolls. Oh. And I'm telling you, that's a hidden secret over there. They're really pretty good.
18: We'll check out the Clam Box, get a lobster roll. If not there, then one of the fine restaurants in around the area.
19: Yeah, use a Piantedosi roll with the lobster.
18: Love it.
19: Everything will be perfect, right?
18: Fantastic. Hey, we got a great show today. We got some great people lined up. It's all entertainment from the Cover Girls. Remember the Cover Girls from the 80s?
19: Yep.
18: We have the founder, the original lead singer, Angel. And she's going to be performing at the Kowloon next weekend. So we've got her coming on a little later in the show. But prior to her, our newest sponsors. From the North Shore Music Theater, Bill Haney and Karen Ness and Benny. And they're going to be on, talk about the season. Great theater, great shows.
19: What a beautiful theater that is. I've gone to a lot of plays and shows and music shows there. There's no finer place to go out and see a production than the North Shore Music Theater.
18: And they also have Theater by the Sea in Rhode Island. Bill will talk about that. And also a new place he's opening up in Hyannis on the Cape. So.
19: Okay. All right. Well, sit back. It's going to be entertainment hour, right?
18: Absolutely.
19: On this edition of Breaking Bread with Joe Piantedosi.
18: And my first guests, plural, on this weekend are two good friends. And they just joined the Breaking Bread family because their sponsor's now Breaking Bread. They're none other than from the North Shore Music Theater, Bill Haney, and his counterpart, General Manager Karen Ness and Benny. Bill and Karen, great to have you both on. So good.
20: Thank
18: so
20: you,
18: appreciative.
20: Joe.
18: How you doing, both?
21: We're doing great. Thanks for having us.
22: We're doing great. And by the way, to the audience, we love Joe.
18: Oh, you're so kind.
21: Not just because he has the best bread around either.
18: thank you.
22: And that too.
18: Well, it's so nice. And thank you for your business, even at the North Shore Music Theater, because you have our bread where you sell your great sandwiches.
21: We do. And
18: food. Yep. But so just to let everybody know, Karen's here in the studio right next to me. Always great to see her in person. And Bill is actually out on the North Shore. But great to have you both on. And before we start, I have to congratulate Bill. Bill just received a very, very huge honor, big award, the Elliot Norton Award. Tell us, congratulations, Bill. Tell us about that, Karen.
22: Karen, you do a better job bragging.
21: Well, it's a really wonderful award, and it's for sustained excellence in theater, live theater. And, you know, Bill has saved two theaters, Theater by the Sea and North Shore Music Theater. And not only has he saved them, they're thriving, and the shows are terrific. As you know, they're top-notch. It's Broadway in Beverly and Broadway at the Beach, as I like to say.
18: Well, two great spots, like great shows. But I also heard there's another award coming up in just, what, a week or so?
21: There is. There is. We are also receiving the Paul Harris Award from the Beverly Rotary, and I guess it's the highest award in Rotarian culture. So we're going to be getting that at Danvers Port Yacht Club in about 2 weeks.
18: Oh, wow. Congratulations. Great spot.
21: Thank you. Thank you. And it's for all the community service and giving back and everything that
18: we do. Well, you guys do so much. I mean, you've done so much for the theater world, but even just for the community. And I mean, it's great having you. And I'm so glad I consider you guys friends. I mean, more than friends. We're so close.
21: Ditto, right back at you.
22: Oh, yeah. No doubt about it. No doubt about it. And, you know, I got to say, and before I bought this theater, I never knew where the North Shore was.
21: Because he's a South Shore guy.
22: Because I'm a South Shore guy. So I said, do I need, like, an airplane to get there? And Joe, by the way, I need a helicopter at least to get back.
18: I know. Well, first off, other than the North Shore Music Theater, let's talk about the theaters, then we'll go into the season.
21: Sure.
18: So there's the North Shore Music Theater in Beverly. Everyone knows about that. You mentioned Theater by the Sea, which is in Rhode Island.
21: Correct. Matunic, Rhode Island, right on the beach.
22: Yep.
18: And great seasons, this summer, both theaters, as always, have great seasons. But tell us about the other theaters that Bill has that you guys...
21: Bill, why don't you talk about the Bill Haney's entertainment Hyannis. Experience so, in Hyannis.
22: Experience. No, so Joe, we're building it's in 50,000 square feet. It's a brand new concept, which I came up with during the pandemic. And I combine luxury movie experiences, luxury movie theaters, Broadway concerts, a cabaret theater. This is going to be the most amazing, I swear to God, if I can afford to finish it. beautiful, state of the art, just in Cape Cod is dying for this. They really want it so bad. And I live on Cape Cod, so I'm one of those people.
18: Yep.
22: But yeah, so we're excited about that. We're phase one is complete, which is the 9 luxury theaters. And phase two starts Labor Day, which is the 700-seat Broadway concert theater. And then at the probably semi-same time, we're also going to do the cabaret theater.
21: But which is about 200 seats.
18: So wait, is the theater open now? Is
21: the movie theaters
18: are
21: open.
18: The movie theaters open now. Okay.
22: Yep.
18: Well, as you know, Bill, I'm a full-time resident of Cape Cod, so
22: you
18: I'm going to... I didn't know you were open yet, so that's great. So you're in Hyannis, not too far from where I am.
21: But you can't believe what he's doing. Like, the custom light fixtures that he's made, and he has a whole beautiful long hallway of extremely rare, beautiful vintage movie posters that are all impeccably framed. Bill, is the lobby done yet? Since I was there, I know you had the new carpet coming in. Is that done yet?
22: No, it's not. And the reason is the
21: flood?
22: Lobby's going to go under an amazing construction stuff where we're going to build the mezzanine, which is above the concessions in the kitchen, which will be a 200-seat. We're, for the lack of a better word, we're calling it the lounge right now. So imagine when you walk in the big lobby, which will be done after we do all this other stuff. You'll walk in the lobby, like in Las Vegas. There'll be a singer upstairs. You'll see her from there. She'll be kind of singing, great song, come in, and just welcome to the atmosphere. Wow. And it's kind of a mini Las Vegas without the gambling. The only gambler is me.
18: That won't open until when? That's not next season, probably, right?
22: I'm looking to do it in the springtime.
18: Okay.
22: But it was bigger than I thought it was going to be because I keep adding things. Make people say, if you stop adding things, we can get done quicker. But that'll never change.
18: So there's not 9 movie theaters. Nine. So, and that's currently playing now. So I'm sure top movies.
22: Yeah, they are. And we're just finishing the new cinema one, which is called our premium large format theater, which is going to be laser sound like you've never seen a presentation before. I'm sure people have because we didn't invent it. but the Cape Cod is the first. And the big, beautiful, comfortable chairs. And just you'll walk into this room, you'll see Star Wars or whatever it is. You will be amazed. And that's how I started in the movie business many, few years ago. And it's to make sure people enjoy the movies to this day. And that's what we expect to do.
18: Okay, Jared, you and I are going to take a trip to Hyannis and visit.
22: And you better call me first.
18: All right, we definitely will. We're going to come and see. We're looking forward to that. How many theaters have you opened in, over the years? I mean, you talked about, won't get into how
22: over
18: many.
22: 30.
21: Over 30.
22: I've built, owned, and operated over 30 theaters, and more to come. We're working on two more as we speak. Secret, secret, can't tell you yet. It's always been my passion. I started when I was 14 years old, cleaning the theaters for free to get a free poster. And I've never left that wonderful, wonderful business. It kind of left us a little bit, but we're bringing it back.
18: Yeah. Oh, wow. Well, I mean, this year especially, we'll take a break before we talk about it all, but you've got quite a season at the North Shore Music Theater, and it already started. And actually, this weekend is the end of the first show. But you know what? We got so much to talk about. Let's take the break now.
22: You can do that part.
18: And then we'll come back and we'll talk about this year, 2026 season of the North Shore Music Theater. This is The Breaking Bread. I'm Joe Piantedosi, speaking with Bill Handy and Karen DeCimetti from the North Shore Music Theater. And we will be right back.
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18: And welcome back. You listen to Breaking Bread. I'm Joe Piantedosi. Remember to follow me on Facebook, Breaking Bread with Joe Piantedosi. And now back with two of my favorite people from the North Shore Music Theater and many other theaters, Bill Haney and his counterpart, the general manager, Karen Essenbenny. So you guys have an unbelievable season in store for us.
21: We do.
22: Yeah.
18: Karen?
21: So we're closing up this weekend with On Your Feet. It's the story of Emilio and Gloria Estefan, and I think it's one of the finest things we've had on stage. I've seen it many times before, but it's incredibly authentic. Every single cast member is from a Latino background, 13 countries.
22: Even the music director.
21: Everybody. The director, the choreographer, and 13 countries are represented. And the only Caucasian role is, he actually is from Ireland. So it's kind of funny because in the Broadway Club, we have all the international flags representing the 13 countries, all Latino. And they're like, what's Ireland doing here? I said, well, we have one Caucasian role in this show. But it's just, the reviews have been impeccable.
22: I've never seen, and I can say this because it's the truth, the reviews from the Boston Globe, Broadway World, you name them, they are loving this show. It's really a good show, and I have to say, and I always say this, Karen, you know this, It doesn't take me. It takes my, village to make it happen. I always say that my people that surround me do a fantastic job.
21: They really do. The casting is just brilliant.
22: This show is proof of it. So we always go on to the next one, because when this one leaves, there's another whole thing coming.
21: Yep. Right, yeah. And so, and that'll be Joseph in The Amazing Technicolor Dreamcoat, which is always a really big, popular title. And then later on in the summer, we'll do Rock of Ages for the first time, which is a lot of 80s music, like Styx and a bunch of other bands. Really fun piece that Constantine Maroulis had made famous on Broadway. And then we're super excited in the fall, right around the 25th anniversary of 9/11, we're going to be doing our production of Come From Away, which, if you've never seen it, is just such a cool show about all of the planes that landed in Newfoundland.
18: Yeah,
21: right?
18: Jared, Julie, and I saw that on Broadway, right? That was phenomenal. It was
21: so good.
18: Great production. So,
22: let me jump in. So the producer of that is, her name is Sue Frost, and she used to work at the box office as a kid at Theater by the Sea.
21: That's great.
22: Wow. How cool is that? And she also created Memphis, Come From Away, and I'm missing probably five more. And she was our box office, not our, but I wasn't there then, but the box office girl at Theater by the Sea. And we have more, whenever she's in New York, we have more fun, semi-different decade reminiscing about Theater by the Sea.
21: That's so cool. Full circle, right?
22: It really is.
18: So,
21: yeah, and then we're going to close out with Phantom, which is the other Phantom. You know, everyone knows the Andrew Lloyd Webber, but this one is Yestin Copit. And we did it at North Shore in 92 and 94. We brought it back 2 years later, which we never do. Yeah. And this is prior to Bill. And it's, I think that it's similar storyline, but it's even deeper. There's a bigger connection with his dad. And I just remember sobbing in it. And the music is, it's from the person who did Titanic, right, Bill, that we just did a year or so
22: Titanic,
21: ago?
22: Titanic, yeah. And if you've saw Titanic, the music is deliciously haunting. Mm. It's that good.
18: It's the same story of the Phantom of the Opera.
21: But a different composer.
18: Wow.
21: Yeah, I actually prefer this music, I have to say. I love Andrew Lloyd Webber's, but I actually prefer this.
18: And one thing I noticed, this runs through Halloween.
21: Yes.
18: Which makes it very timely and very exciting at that time of year.
22: Absolutely.
18: So,
21: yeah, we often do try to find something a little bit, dark or whatnot during that time.
18: And then, of course, the season technically ends November 1st for you guys. However, the highlight, not the highlight, because you've got highlights all year, but of course you end with the Christmas Carol.
21: Right, with David Coffey.
18: With David Coffey. How many years?
22: The man won't leave me alone.
21: He's 30-something. I don't know if this is 33, 34, something like
18: he
21: that.
18: Took a year because I think COVID, there was a little bit of a break there.
21: Yeah.
18: But the interesting, I mean, the shows are great. You mentioned Rock of Ages. Jared, we're seeing Styx. Are we not seeing... Yeah, we're seeing Styx perform there. Where are they at the...
22: Coming up?
18: In Mansfield.
21: No, Mansfield.
18: With along with Chicago. Yeah, so Jared and I this summer are seeing them, which is, I love the music, so I didn't realize.
22: Oh, my God.
18: I learned so much from you guys, Bill. It's just like... And then I want to go back. I'm going backwards here. So Phantom, it's nice because of Halloween. Come From Away. Yep. Julie and I saw that on Broadway back when he was going to school in New York. Rock of Ages has Styx, which I just learned. And I love...
21: And a bunch of other 80s bands, lots of them. But that's the one that jumps out to my head.
18: I was in college in the 80s, so I love it. And then Joseph and the Amazing Technicolor Dreamcoat. I remember in chorus, I was telling Jared singing those songs in chorus, but Donny Osmond
21: really put that on the map.
18: And not only, he was just in London. Do you know he went back as Pharaoh, Jared?
21: Oh, did he? Well, I didn't know.
18: But his first... Come on, join us in the conversation here.
2: Donny Osmond, I believe, did a run in Edinburgh recently where he played Pharaoh, the older
18: But initially,
2: role.
18: His role...
22: Oh, no way!
18: His role initially, when he did it on Broadway, was Joseph.
2: Yeah.
18: And then, of course, he said his voice... He told us off stage that his voice is now, you know, much deeper, even though it doesn't sound that much deeper. And he's now playing Pharaoh. Played the Pharaoh role. It was a...
22: You love that.
18: It was in Scotland.
22: That's the best.
18: Yeah. So, anyway,
22: actor, you graduated from the little flower in kindergarten to the big star on Broadway. So you have to adjust to the times.
18: Right. Exactly.
21: Yeah. From Annie to what's Mrs.
18: Yeah. Yeah. Yeah. In a blink of an eye, Bill, we all age. I can't believe it.
22: We all age. But Joe.
18: Yes.
22: You look good.
18: We do. You, Bill, you look... I see you on Facebook all the time. You look really good. And then I want to talk about this, how it all ties in. We were just in Florida just last week, and Jared went to Little Havana, and actually saw Gloria Estefan. What was there? What did you see in Jared? Explain to her.
2: They have a Latin American Walk of Fame in Little Havana in Miami.
3: Oh, I saw that. Yes, and they have like a star or something like that, right?
2: Yes. So they're very much beloved down there. So.
3: Oh, big time. Now, so there's a theater that I want to someday put my grubby little mitts on, which is in Coconut Grove.
21: I love Coconut Grove.
3: And it's been closed for, I don't know, 30 years, and it's a shame. It's an iconic theater, and I just can't make any connections there. So anybody out there from Miami, Coconut Grove, I want that theater.
18: Okay. And, Bill, that's not far from us in Florida, so we can...
3: See?
18: Yeah, we'll have to go and check it out, obviously, so we'll do that as well. Now, in addition to this great season you guys have, okay, tell us about the... what you do for kids?
21: Yeah, the kids programs are amazing. So we have two more productions coming up, High School Musical Junior, and actually we're going to do High School Musical Junior and High School Musical 2 now. We're going to split the show and do two. And then we're going to do Cinderella Youth Edition. And those

0: That was terrific. Like, those two girls in the lead could have gone to Broadway tomorrow. They could have. I mean, that's how good it was.
1: We love that part.
2: I mean, it's so good for kids to be able to have this opportunity. Mm-hmm. And what I love about how many kids started in this program and then ended up doing, you know, being one of the guests, one of the stars, one of the cast members in a production that you guys have done, right?
0: Mike did a post the other day about the Tonys, and there must have been, I don't know, 20 plus people that were being on stage that night or nominated or had gotten their start with us. Alex Newell from Lynn, who's done many shows with us, was just with the Boston Pops last Friday night.
2: Wow.
0: Has gone on to win a Tony on Broadway. So it's pretty incredible, the education that they get, and they go on to the biggest stages in the world.
2: You guys are a great
3: spring. Don't forget my little Jake.
0: Oh, yeah, Jake left he was like a turkey boy in Christmas Carol, and he starred in Charlie and the Chocolate Factory as Charlie.
1: On Broadway.
0: The next month, went into training. And then he did Mrs. Doubtfire after that, right? Jake Ryan Flynn,
1: that's
0: tremendous.
1: That's right, he did. Yeah. I forgot about that, he did.
0: Yep.
2: You guys are, I mean, you've kicked off so many people's career, which is amazing. And then, Karen, you mentioned Voices of Hope,
0: yes.
2: Greg Chastain.
0: Yes, yep. They just announced what the title is going to be. It's going to be called The Beat Goes On, so it's going to be really fun, 60s vibe. Music, all from Broadway usually, or pop world. And so they'll be doing that with us in, I'm looking at the old one here. That's in September? Yeah, September.
2: October. Oh, great.
0: Yeah.
2: Well, you guys...
1: Amazing, by the way.
0: They're terrific. Oh, my God. It's like 200 people on our stage. They've raised over $1 million for the Tamir Center for targeted therapies for cancer research.
2: Oh, wow.
0: Yeah, 28 or 29 protocols have come out under that donation period that are just saving lives in all different types of targeted cancer treatment therapies.
2: All right, touch base too with Theater by the Sea. And if you haven't been to Rhode Island to go to Theater by the Sea, you have to do that because that's gorgeous. If it's just south of the North Shore Music Theater, basically. Mm-hmm.
0: A little further south. So we're just closing Little Shop, right, Bill?
1: Yep,
0: next week
1: just,
0: it closes. It's so good. Oh my gosh, it's so good. And then
1: we open Greece after that, and then we have Titanic, and we close. Oh, by the way, Joe, we close with a brand new show. It's going to bring somewhere else. It's a world premiere of a show that is about the life and the friendship of James Taylor and Carole King. I did not even know they were friends for 30 years, but it kind of tells the story of their friendship with all their both amazing music. And this will be so exciting. World premiere.
0: It's called You've Still Got a Friend.
2: Oh, that's so nice. Yeah. Wow. That is
0: great.
2: Yeah,
0: so we're excited.
2: Yep. And that's this season.
0: Yeah, we're going to close the season with it. It'll be the
1: last
0: first time
1: show.
0: It's staged.
2: Oh, wow. Yep. All right, so subscribers... How can someone become a subscriber to the North Shore Music Theater? Tell us
0: you
2: about
0: can
2: that.
0: You can call the box office. You can do a 5-show subscription, or you can do a 3-show subscription, and you save. You can basically get one show for free when you do the 5, because I think it's like a 20% savings, and it's the best way to do it because you can move your shows as many times as you want. If something comes up, you're not locked and loaded. There's no fee changes, and. And you can also become a member of the Broadway Club, which you've been in many times.
2: I love the Broadway Club.
0: Which I love because you can have your drinks waiting for you at intermission. It's shorter bathroom lines.
2: We'll be there tonight.
0: Snacks, you know, all sorts of snacks before before the show and at intermission. And it's just a cool vibe in there. I love it.
2: Well, I want to just mention that Bill, I talk to you about it every time I'm with you. The popcorn is just phenomenal. I love to go there for the popcorn.
1: Now, keep in mind, Joe, I'm from the movie theater background.
2: Exactly.
1: Cinemas, so I know popcorn.
2: Yeah, you certainly do.
1: I went the other night to see a movie called Masters of the Universe, and it was in Braintree. And, of course, I was going to go to dinner after, but I have to get my popcorn and my Coke, you know?
2: That's me. Yeah. That's me, Bill. That's where you get along so well. So, listen, the NSMT.org. And
0: theaterbythesea.com if you're in Rhode Island this summer.
2: So check out the season this year. Bill Handy, Karen Nesson-Benny, thanks for coming to be on Breaking Bread, but also thank you for being a sponsor, and I look forward to spending many a time with you guys.
0: Same.
2: Good luck with all.
0: Thanks for having us.
2: And we'll be right back after the short break. You'll see Breaking Bread. I'm Joe Piantedosi.
4: Small in with a quick check of the stories trending right now on WBC News Radio 1030. A shooting at a restaurant on the Cape leaves one person dead. It happened late last night, just before midnight, at the Moonfish Restaurant on Main Street in Dennis. The Cape and Islands DA's office confirms a male suspect is in custody. Tonight is the first of

0: 7 matches being played at Boston Stadium, where Scotland takes on Haiti. That kicks off at 9 o'clock. But the party has already started. FanFest kicked off on Boston City Hall Plaza yesterday. And the city of Cambridge debuted its new outdoor drinking zones for the World Cup yesterday. A new state law allows for people to carry and drink alcohol in designated outside areas for the next 7 weeks. Cambridge has 6 zones in parts of Massachusetts Avenue, Harvard Square, Central Square, Inman Square, and Kendall Square. I'm Sherry Small.
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11: 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And now, here's Joe.
12: And welcome back. This is Breaking Bread. I'm Joe Piantedosi. Remember to follow me on Facebook, Breaking Bread with Joe Piantedosi. And now my next guest on this entertainment weekend, since I had Bill and Karen on earlier in the show from the North Shore Music Theater, I have the founder and lead singer of the original Cover Girls, Angel, on the show. Angel, welcome to Breaking Bread. I'm so thrilled to have you on. How are you today?
13: I'm good. Thank you so much for having me on.
12: Well, I want to tell you, I grew up, well, not grow up, I was in school listening to the Cover Girls, and my God, your music was phenomenal. And those songs resonate in my head to this day, and I love hearing them on the radio.
13: Oh, thank you.
12: Whenever, tell us, you grew up in the Bronx. Tell us about how you got started and how you started the Cover Girls.
13: Well, actually, I started out in talent shows.
12: Really?
13: And at that time, you would win $50 in a clock radio, and I was cleaning up. and my parents had a closet full of clock radios.
12: That's funny.
13: So that was how I was an actress first at 9 years old. I had a scholarship to an acting school. I did off-Broadway, but I stopped when I was 13, and then I decided to do talent shows, and I started doing talent shows, and I started to sing. I started to record backgrounds, and one of the people that used to see me on the talent shows was a club owner, and he was putting together a girl group called the Cover Girls. So he had two other girls. He had the song. He didn't have the lead singer. But they were having an audition. There was hundreds of girls at this audition. When I tell you the beautiful... Listen, one thing about the Bronx and New York, there are some beautiful women there.
12: There are.
13: Yes. And I will have to tell you, I don't think anybody was under 5'7". Beautiful. They came, makeup, hair, everything. I'm only 5 feet. I came straight from work, jeans, a cut-off sweatshirt, a pair of Reeboks on, okay? They had their dance steps together. They had their music. I was basically the last one to audition, one of the last ones. So I'm seeing these girls with their choreography, their music, and beautiful. And I'm like, oh, God. But I'm Dumba. I'm one of the last ones. So I'm sitting there like, hey, is any, you know, the girls that work for the club, because we were actually auditioning at a club, said, you know, does anybody want a drink? And all the girls were like, no, I have my water with me. I was like, hell yeah. So we did a shot. So I was like, okay, let's do a shot. So we did a shot. So it was time for me to audition. I had no music. I had nothing planned. I didn't know I had to have anything planned. I had never auditioned for something like that before. So they said, you have no music? I was like, no. They said, well, can you sing something? I said, yeah, sure. I sang Saving All My Love by Whitney Houston.
12: Wow.
13: And they said, wow, that was incredible, but it's not what we're looking for. Oh. So being me, I said, well, what are you looking for? They said, well, you know, we're looking for something like, you know, real sweet and, you know, nice, almost like, you know, like the Supremes. So I said, okay, I got something for you. So I said, sweetheart, and we could share a storybook romance. They said, that's what we're looking for.
12: Wow.
13: So I hung out for a little while longer, chit-chatted with everybody, left. They didn't tell anybody anything. A couple of days later, they call my house and they're like, you got it. You're the lead singer of the Cover Girls.
12: Wow.
13: So that's how that came about.
12: Well, now, what year was that, Angel? What year was that?
13: 86,
12: okay.
13: 86. So we rehearsed for all of 86. We recorded Show Me. Well, yeah, I recorded Show Me. And then we did a few shows in December, but it was released in 87, January of 87. Show Me was released.
12: Okay.
13: But, you know, it was playing on the radio before it was released.
12: Yeah, because I remember hearing that song. I mean, that song, I hear that in my head daily. That's a beautiful song. Sing a few bars of that. Yeah. I mean, everyone knows the song.
13: Everybody knows that song. Isn't that funny?
12: Yeah. Let's hear a few bars of that song. I mean, I love it. I can hear you sing a cappella on the radio. But what a great song that is.
13: You

0: That brings back such memories. I was single in those days and going to the clubs and in around Boston, and that was the hit song. That resonated for years.
1: Wasn't it a magical time?
0: It really was. It was. My God. But anyway,
1: I remember my first time going to Boston. I wanted to find the bar where Cheers was.
0: I was just there recently. It's called the Hampshire House, the building, and Tom Kershaw, the owner, is a good friend of mine, and great stories about how that they came to play. But it's still, it's all these years. Cheers has been off the air for so many years, and it still draws crowds, and people love the place.
1: Absolutely! There's so many incredible places.
0: Yeah.
1: In Massachusetts, so many incredible places.
0: Yeah. So you performed here in Massachusetts over the years, right? Well, I know you've been Kowloon many times.
1: Kowloon's actually the fourth time.
0: Coming up soon. Next weekend, yeah. And what other places have you performed in Boston?
1: Oh, God. Well, you know, we were the opening act for New Kids on the Block.
0: You were? I did not know that.
1: Yeah. We were the opening act for New Kids on the Block.
0: How long was that for?
1: That was about a year. I would guess a year and a half, maybe.
0: Oh, no kidding. Wow.
1: Yeah.
0: Well, that's impressive.
1: Yeah. No. So we did so many places. Oh, my God. What was the name of that? There was a... Was it... Oh, my God. I know. They had the same place in New York, the same name. Oh, my God. Palladium? Is it Palladium? Do you guys have a Palladium there?
0: We have a Palladium, yep. There's a Palladium in Boston.
1: Yeah, I did the Palladium there. I got there so many places there. I just did a reunion. I did two reunions, actually, there for two different clubs. And now I can't remember the names of the clubs.
0: Oh.
1: But they did. They had reunion shows for two of the clubs.
0: Okay.
1: And I went and I did those.
0: Oh, wow.
1: I'm trying to remember. I mean, I do so many places.
0: Yeah, you're performing it even this summer. You're all over. Of course, you're in Vegas. This weekend,
1: yeah,
0: I know you're
1: in
0: Vegas.
1: Vegas this weekend.
0: Yeah.
1: Vegas this weekend. Massachusetts the next weekend.
0: Yeah.
1: The weekend after that, we're in Ontario, California. Then we're in Orlando, Tampa, San Jose, San Antonio, Chicago. So all over. We're all over.
0: Oh.
1: But you know, if you ever want to know where we're going to be, all you have to do is go to We Are the Cover Girls on Instagram, Threads, and X, or The Original Cover Girls on Facebook, or you can go to our manager, booking agency, which is Latif Mercado. You can find him at Latif Mercado on all social media platforms.
0: Oh, wow.
1: And I don't know, have you ever heard of the Freestyle Newsletter, Freestyle Black Newsletter? Have you heard of that?
0: I haven't, no. Tell us about it, though.
1: Well, that's actually a newsletter that tells you everything that's going on with all of the artists.
0: Okay.
1: With all of the freestyle old school artists. If you want to know where they're going to be performing, all the flyers are there, what's going on in the business. They have all new songs that you may not have heard about that are out now. And they have every issue. It's one issue a month. They have three different artists competing with their songs.
0: Wow.
1: So it's a great, you definitely have to look up this newsletter, especially if you want to know where the artists are going to be.
0: All right. Tell us the name of it again.
1: The Freestyle Blast Newsletter.
0: Freestyle Blast Newsletter. Okay. I'll have to check that out for sure.
1: Yes.
0: So now the cover, how many albums did you guys come up with?
1: I did two albums as the Cover Girls, and then I did one album as Angel.
0: Okay.
1: So that was three albums.
0: Three different albums. And tell our listeners some of the hit songs, because I know they'll remember them.
1: Once. Show me because of you, inside outside, my heart gets a beat, all that glitter, spring love, promise me, we can't go wrong.
0: Wow.
1: The list is endless.
0: All hits. Now,
1: thank you, Jesus.
0: So Show Me was great, but what other, some of your favorites of all the songs you sang?
1: Everybody knows that.
0: Oh, yeah. Oh my God! Yeah, such memories. Those are great. Wow.
1: Yeah, everybody knows that song.
0: Yeah. So your first album was Show Me, right? That was the first album. That was the debut album.
1: The first album, Show Me. Yes.
0: And the second album.
1: The second album was You Can't Go Wrong.
0: That was in '89, right?
1: No, that was in.
0: The second album I thought was '89. No.
1: That That was in 87, 88.
0: Okay.
1: And then 89, 90 was the second album, We Can't Go Wrong.
0: Yeah, that was the second album, right. The second album, We Can't. And the hit song on that was My Heart Skips a Beat, right?
1: My Heart Skips a Beat.
0: Yeah.
1: We Can't Go Wrong. My Heart Skips a Beat. We Can't Go Wrong. All That Glitters was on that album.
0: Oh, yeah, All the Glitters, yeah, isn't gold. And you guys were at American Bandstand then, right? That year, that was 89?
1: We won American Bandstand. How crazy is that,
0: you
1: right?
0: You won it, yeah. Wow.
1: Didn't we all watch American Bandstand?
0: That was the precursor for all the reality shows now between America's Got Talent and all those songs. I mean, that was one of the first ones, American Bandstand, by far.
1: That was one of the first ones.
0: Yeah.
1: Absolutely. And he was an incredible man.
0: Yeah. Did you take lessons in singing when you were,
1: No. It's so funny you're saying that. Me and my husband were just talking about that. Because he ended up being a manager agent, but he started out as an artist.
0: Okay.
1: And he said, I never took lessons or anything. I said, neither did I.
0: Yeah. No
1: I didn't
0: shit.
1: Take any lessons. I actually took lessons in dance and in acting.
0: Really?
1: I never took singing lessons.
0: Wow. So when you were young, Angel, when you were a young girl age, did you think you were going to be an actress, a dancer, or some other career? What I always ask my guests what they...
1: It's so funny. I always said I was going to be a star.
0: Really?
1: Yes. Wow. I was raised in a nice Catholic home. I have 10 siblings, same mother and father.
0: No kidding.
1: And I was the standout in the sense that I always said, I'm going to be a star. And I come from a family of, law enforcement.
0: Really?
1: NYPD, lawyers, correctional officers, I actually passed the police test.
0: Really?
1: Yeah, it's so funny. Yeah, I passed the police test. And at the same time, I tried out for the Cover Girls and ended up being in the Cover Girls.
0: I love hearing that stuff. That's so interesting.
1: Yeah,
0: so
1: I put together my own play at 9 years old, and I put it on in the community center. And the most prestigious acting school was owned by a man named Philip Nolan at the time. Somebody who worked for him saw the play and told him about me. So he reached out. I went to an interview there, and he gave me a scholarship to the acting school.
0: Really?
1: So that's where I started acting.
0: Okay.
1: And I did it for a little while. And then, I became a teenager. I just wanted to hang out. I just wanted to have fun. I was on a basketball team. I was on St. John Vianney's basketball team. And, I just wanted to do all of that at that time. Just play around.
0: Right.
1: When I was 16, I started doing talent shows. And that was singing. And I was winning them. I just kept winning them.
0: Winning the clock radios that your family probably still has.
1: Yeah. You won $50 in a clock radio.
0: That's funny.
1: My parents had a closet full of clock radios.
0: That's great.
1: So from there, I started doing, instead of getting a job, because I would work like little jobs, and I was like, man, I'm doing better doing the talent shows. I started singing backgrounds, which didn't pay much because I was young and, and I really just wanted to do it for the experience. So... I was doing that, and someone saw me, a manager, that was putting together a girl group. And they were auditioning for the Cover Girls. They needed a lead singer. They had the two other girls, but they needed the lead singer. So I went and I auditioned for that. I was one of the last ones to audition, and I got the job. So I was so excited about that. And that's where I started. It just became singing. That's it. Yeah. Nothing else.
0: But you did Off-Broadway before that, you mentioned, right? You did some Off-Broadway?
1: Excuse me?
0: You did Off-Broadway before.
1: Oh, yeah, I did. I did when I was acting. Yes, yeah. I did.
0: Oh, wow.
1: Yes, when I was acting.
0: Well, you've had a great...
1: So I did that. I mean, I'm not going to say I'll never act again because, I've had a few offers. And, right now we have custody of our four grandchildren.
0: Oh, that's what
1: So I'm still doing my shows. I'm raising them. So basically anything I do is in-house.
0: Yeah. How old are your grandchildren?
1: 14. Well, they're 6 years old to 14.
0: Oh my God, that keeps you busy, I'm sure. And now you're living in North Carolina, right?
1: I live in North Carolina, right outside a small town, right outside of Charlotte.
0: Okay, wow. So, do you miss the Bronx? Do you miss New York at all?
1: I'll always listen. I'll always be a New York girl. I'll always be a Bronx girl. If you ever watched the movie A Bronx Tale, I went to the high school. I hung out in the neighborhood, you know?
0: Yep, Chaz
1: Palminteri. So that'll always stick with you, you know? I'm not Italian, but I make my own sauce.
0: Yeah, you mentioned that to me earlier, too. Well, that's great. Well, I'm telling you.
1: I always tell my bestie, little Susie, I'm going to send my, she's Italian. I tell her, I'm going to send my grandkids to you because all they want is pasta.
0: That's great. That's so good. Well, you've had a great career, and I'm glad you're still performing, and you've got a busy summer ahead. But most importantly for our local New England listeners, you're going to be at the Kowloon restaurant, the iconic Kowloon on Route 1. Next Saturday night, June the 20th, 8 o'clock show, you're going to appear with Shannon, another popular artist, right?
1: I'll be there with Shannon. Well, you know, this is all thanks to Fred Dalboni.
0: Fred's a great guy. I've known Fred for a while.
1: We've been working together since the beginning.
0: Yep.
1: You know, he's not only someone I work with, he's a friend, he's family at this point. You know, he's the only one that can call my husband by his first name. Nobody else calls him.
0: That's funny. That's great.
1: Fred's the only one that calls him by his first name. So.
0: And, of course, Fred's Italian, too. Fred's Italian. So
1: Yes, he is.
0: Yeah.
1: Yes, he is.
0: Yeah. So that's great. Well, I want to tell you, tickets are available, and they have to go and see you because you're outstanding. And of course,
1: oh, my God, you guys have to come out. We're going to have an amazing time. Are you going to be there, Joe?
0: I'm going to be there, Angel. I'm going to do my best to be there. Bobby Wong and the Wong family are great friends of mine, and the restaurant is phenomenal. They have delicious food, great drinks.
1: Isn't the food amazing?
0: The Mai Tais are unbelievable. The best Mai Tai. I've had Mai Tais all over the country, and by far, the Kowloon is the best. And, of course, you know, the Kowloon just opened up their second location on Revere Beach, which is not far from the Saga's restaurant.
1: I love Revere Beach, so I got to check it out.
0: Yep, it's called
1: Everybody has to check it out.
0: Kowloon Tiki
1: but
0: Bar.
1: If you hate the tickets, please reach out. Get those tickets at Kowloon.
0: Yep, I've got a phone number.
1: I can't wait to see you. It's going to be an amazing show. Myself, Shannon, you know, if you want to ever book me or Shannon, we're booked by the same person, Latif Mercado. 704-665-9448. That's
0: 704-665-9448. Angel, you're a hoot. You're great. Kowloon next Saturday, June 20th, 8 p.m. And the number for the Kowloon is 781-233-0077. 781-233-0077.
1: And listen, I want to give a shout-out to your son, Jared.
0: Oh, well, thank you.
1: Our little Fordham University alumni. Yeah. I hope I see you there, Jared. I hope you're there. Bring all your friends.
0: We'll be there. Thanks, Angel. The original cover girl, the lead singer, Angel. You listen to Breaking Bread. I'm Joe Piantedosi, wrapping up the show once again. My son, as Angel mentioned, Jared.
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0: And we are back. You listen to Breaking Bread. I'm Joe Piantedosi. Remember to follow me on Facebook, Breaking Bread with Joe Piantedosi. And now, as promised, wrapping up the show once again, my son Jared.
7: Great show. Nice to have Bill and Karen on.
0: Yes.
7: They're great. They've really become great friends.
0: Well, now they're part of the family.
7: Exactly.
0: Breaking Bread family. They're sponsors. Happy and proud to be associated with them. And of course, you and I have been going to their shows for years. And like you said, you were theater of Broadway. You've gone to Broadway shows ever since you started, well, before college. But
7: no,
0: and for 6 years, and you said
7: no. It's always great. They put on shows that with Broadway level talent and Broadway level production values and everything, and they really do a great job with all of their shows. So definitely check out their schedule. We talked about it. Make time to come up. It's a Beverly's a great town too. I think it's a city actually, yes. But you can. You know, there's a lot of good restaurants, so make a night of it. Go to the theater, sure. Have a bite. It's no better way, I think, to spend a summer night.
0: And don't forget about Theater by the Sea.
7: Yep, Theater by the Sea is great, too. Yeah. It literally is a theater by the sea. Like, it feels very coastal and Rhode Islandy. It's a great little venue.
0: It was funny. Who was the comedian that made fun of North Shore Music Theater? Because he said there's no shore here.
7: I think that was Sandy Hackett.
0: That's
7: was
0: right.
7: Buddy Hackett's
0: Buddy
7: son.
0: Buddy Hackett's son.
7: Who was a guest on the show. Yeah.
0: He made fun of it. He's no shore music. There's no shore here.
7: Yeah. Which is funny.
0: But there is one in Rhode Island.
7: And there is one in Rhode Island.
0: Theater by the Sea.
7: Yeah. So, no, great. And then great to have Angel as well from the original Cover Girls. Thanks to Fred Balboni for setting that interview up.
0: And Lauren Birmingham, too.
7: She and Lauren Birmingham.
0: For the Kowloon. And check her out at the Kowloon, which is next
7: week. Yeah, the Kowloon has some great shows. And the original Cover Girls are great. I mean, relive moments from the 80s. Yeah. I know some
0: Along
7: of the songs.
0: With Shannon. Shannon's going to perform with them. Another great performer. So.
7: Yep. So, and the Kowloons are just a great venue to do anything. So it should be an awesome show. So that
0: get
7: was this.
0: Mai Tai.
7: Get a Mai Tai, yes. Get a Mai Tai. Listen to Show Me. Sounds like a good night to me. So that was this week. Next week we have a very special show. We've been looking forward to this for a while. Next week, as you know, is Father's Day. So, Dad, do you want to mention who our guests are going to be?
0: Well, one of my best friends in the world is Billy Costa. I think that's no secret. And he's got three sons that I've known since they were little kids, and I've always had a soft spot for all three of them. And they're all very successful in their own right. And it's going to be a show for Billy, a little tribute to Billy, to Dad Billy. Not a roast.
7: So we're going to have all four of them on.
0: Yep.
7: Billy's on
0: three
7: the show.
0: Son, Billy Costa's three sons, Chris, Alex, and Dylan.
7: Mm-hmm.
0: And their dad, TV host, radio host, Billy Costa.
7: Frequent guest of the show.
0: Frequent
7: guest. One of your best friends.
0: One of the guys that got me into radio.
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0: Billy and Lisa show.
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7: On Dining Playbook.
0: Dining Playbook, and then even Meet Boston after that.
7: Mm-hmm.
0: And then he also does Food for Thought.
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0: Sunday nights right after, leading into 60
7: Leading minutes. Into 60 Minutes, yeah. So, yeah, he'll be on, and you get to, find a little bit about his background, but he really loves his sons, and his sons love him. And his son Chris is doing a lot of great work with Carnival by Tom Brady, which is one of the fastest, if not the fastest growing trading card company in the country.
0: One of the fastest growing retail stores. In
7: the country, I think. So they're doing amazing.
0: They've got over 15 locations. I'm shocked at the number.
7: Yeah, if you go to the Garden, Carnival. You see the locations everywhere.
0: They're at Gillette. They're in New York City. They're in L.A.
7: Yep.
0: And to be partnered with Tom Brady is just amazing.
7: Yeah.
0: And,
7: so it should be a really great show to have the Costa boys on to celebrate Father's Day.
0: With their dad.
7: Yep.
0: And, of course, my son is going to be on the show.
7: Yep.
0: Along with his dad, me.
7: Yes, exactly.
0: So it should be great.
7: So should be a really good Father's Day show.
0: So anyway, thank you all for listening. I want to thank Scott Whitley for putting this all together. I want to thank Bill Haney and Karen Nesson-Benny from the North Shore Music Theater, along with Angel from Cover Girls. And you listen to Breaking Bread. I'm Joe Piantedosi. Have a great week, everybody, and tune in next week for our Father's Day special.
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11: A U.S.-Iran deal appears to be nearing completion, but Iran says it won't be signed this weekend. According to Reuters, Tehran dismissed a suggestion by a Pakistani mediator that it would be signed within the next 24 hours. Instead, the report indicated Iran could sign the framework for a peace deal in the coming days. More from Richard Engel.
12: Iran says it has yet to finally approve even the first phase of an agreement. The foreign ministry spokesman telling Iranian TV, I can tell you that the text is mostly finalized, blaming the Trump administration for adding turbulence to the process by changing its positions.
11: As negotiations continue, tensions remain high in the Strait of Hormuz. U.S. Central Command said American forces shot down several Iranian drones that had targeted commercial ships in the narrow waterway. President Trump's name is no longer on the Kennedy Center. An official at the center told a federal judge today that all references to Trump inside, outside, and on its website have been removed in compliance with the court's order. The change comes after an appeals court denied the Kennedy Center's request for a pause Friday night. Consumer sentiment rose more than expected in early June. The University of Michigan's initial reading for the month improved 9% from May's record low as gas prices and inflation eased slightly. The survey's chief economist noted widespread improvement in sentiment across all age and income groups. The inflation outlook for the year ahead edged lower but remained well above the February reading before the start of the Iran war. The New York Knicks are one win away from their first NBA championship in more than five decades. The team tips off against the Spurs in Game 5 of the finals from San Antonio tonight. New York holds a 3-1 series lead after staging an historic comeback victory over the Spurs at Madison Square Garden on Wednesday. The Spurs will try to avoid elimination to force a Game 6 back at Madison Square Garden next week. I'm Lisa Carton.
13: I'm Sherry Small. In with a quick check of the stories trending right now on WBC News Radio 1030. Tonight's game between Scotland and Haiti is the first FIFA World Cup match played at Boston Stadium, and there are a lot of places to watch for free.
14: The Charles Hotel in Harvard Square will be offering up a special viewing experience with a full-size goal installation, stadium-style seating, and cocktails from participating World Cup countries. There's also the Lawn on D in the Seaport, which will be putting on their Boston Fan Zone. The Tall Ship in East Boston, which is a 245-foot boat-turn oyster bar, will also be playing the match. And the official FIFA Fan Festival will take place at City Hall Plaza in Boston.
13: WBC's Shane Stokes. The game kicks off at 9 p.m. A shooting at a restaurant on the Cape leaves one person dead. This happened late last night, just before midnight, at the Moonfish restaurant on Main Street in Dennis. And Boston police arrest a teenager in connection to an armed robbery at a Southie lemonade stand. I'm Sherry Small.
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25: Good morning, everybody. Thank you so much for joining us. This is Mark Rolette here with Damon Latanzi from South Shore Retirement Services. Damon, summer is underway. There's been several good days of weather over the course of the last couple of weeks. They haven't always been on the right days, but they're still been nice days. So the consistency is coming a little bit. Not so much in the stock market over the last couple of weeks. But before we get into today's show, I want to know how things are going out in the water with you. I actually took a half day from the office last week on Monday and went out and caught the first fish for me of the season.
26: A tuna or something?
25: No, a striper up on the river. But it was a good size one, and it was the last cast of the day. Not because we caught it and we went home. We were literally going home, and I cast one more time and got a good sized striper. So
26: I've just decided that even if the weather on the weekend isn't ideal, I'm just going to go out anyway. You know, it's not like I'm out, like Gilligan's Island on the stormy seas. I'm mostly around the Boston Harbor Islands. It's relatively protected. And the alternative is, if you're waiting for that perfect day to do something, that day doesn't come. Right. You know? And maybe that's sort of a bit of a lead in for today's show, because, you know, our clients are people who are about to retire, thinking of retiring, already retired. And sort of think about retirement. There's no perfect time to retire. If you're waiting for the market to be, you know, the best it can be in a month, or you're waiting for some alignment of the stars and then I'll retire, you might be waiting a long time. But listen, we get it. Market volatility is scary, and we're going to talk about that in today's show. Yeah. But I think, you know, if you've listened to us before, even if you haven't, we are big proponents, and we hammer this point of, you have to have a plan. The plan is what allows you to get through the hard times, whether it's the stock market or inflation, or geez, maybe you had a healthcare challenge. The plan is everything. It doesn't mean it's set in stone, but to have no plan is to mean that you're just hoping things work out in some favorable way. And gosh, if they do, congratulations. But if they don't, what does that mean for your financial future? It's just too important.
25: Yeah, listen, if you've opened a brokerage statement this week, or you've been watching the news at all over the spring, you know that the market's been on quite a ride. And if you're nearing retirement, I suppose you felt every bump around it. But to your point, Damon, you're not wrong. I mean, you need to have a plan in place to be able to see if something like this happens, because it's not the first time things like this have happened, nor will it be the last time, that you're able to ride it through. And I really feel that, you know, the core value of what we do here at South Shore is not so much about the numbers. Clearly the numbers are important, but the plan should be, what is the retirement that you want? What are the things that you want to do? And be able to use money as a tool to be able to give you those things and those experiences. And things like drops in the market, like you know, potential tariffs, conflicts in the Middle East, bad AI numbers, and people all of a sudden are like, oh my God, the AI chips. And I bet if we asked, you know, made a, had a poll around how many people actually know what an AI chip is, there's probably less people who know that than know that AI has had been on a heck of a run for the last you know, several months, quarters, if not years. But yeah, having a plan in place, having a like a roadmap or a blueprint as to these are the things that I want to do when stuff like this happens, can I still do the things that I want to do? And really kind of, I suppose, ground yourself a little bit on that before you start panicking and doing a lot of the things that people seem to do when markets are on that roller coaster ride.
26: Right. And you know, we came into 2026 earlier this year with the market basically near an all-time high. The S&P was up, I don't know, maybe around 16% in 2025. And then I think, as most people remember, in April of this year, the market sold off sharply, triggered by a whole wave of tariff announcements. And the market does not like uncertainty. And those tariffs were a period of significant uncertainty. The S&P fell, the NASDAQ fell. And then, surprise, the market came storming back. We hit all-time highs again. And then, I don't know, a week or so ago, Thursday, Friday, we had a big sell-off. The NASDAQ lost 4%. The S&P was down. The Dow was down. It was really led by chip stocks and semiconductor stocks. But if you think about it, they've had such a tremendous run-up that even losing 4% still left them significantly ahead, certainly for the year and for the last several years. So, you know, I guess the point is, what does one make of all this, Mark? You know, what do you do about it, if anything? How do you keep it in context so that you don't panic? How do you capitalize on opportunities? I mean, those are all important questions that we're going to talk about.
25: Yeah, we want to talk specifically about how this kind of hits retirees or pre-retirees differently, and most importantly, what you can actually do about it in order to not have these panics of, oh my gosh, what's going on in the market today? Is that going to have a material impact on the next 30 years of my life? Let's take a break. When we come back, let's talk about maybe why this happened in the first place, and, you know, then kind of continue on the show around strategies and maybe things that people should be thinking about. This is Mark Rolette, Damon Lattanzi. We'll be right back.
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26: Welcome back. Damon Latanzi here with Mark Rolette from South Shore Retirement Services. Thank you so much for being with us on this summer Sunday afternoon. I feel like we're part weathermen. We're always talking about the weather, but it's something that, you know, seems to
25: We get so excited for it in the summertime.
26: When it's good, you're jubilant, and when it's bad, you're despondent. It's kind of like the weather is kind of like the stock market. When it's sunny, you're like, everything is great. This is amazing. I'm ready to retire. I'm having a retirement of my dreams. I'm golfing, I'm boating, I'm pickleballing, I'm watching, you know, Little League games. And then it rains and you're like, oh my gosh, it's horrible. And I think that's a good metaphor really for the what's going on out there in the market. But in order to talk about what to do or not to do, it's to understand why, you know, why did we have this big sell-off? And of course, there's unique reasons for every sell-off. Mark, why don't we talk a little bit about what happened to cause this big drop a week or so ago, Thursday, Friday-ish, we lost 4% plus in the market.
25: Well, I think it was a combination of a number of things. You know, tariffs and trade uncertainty was you know, one of the elements in it. I think, you know, possibly some of these elevated valuations that they thought that maybe there was a little bit, it was a little bit generous in some of the valuations of some of these AI companies. The Federal Reserve was talking about interest rates. And you know, I was out at a conference a couple of weeks ago and they had the former chair of the Federal Reserve speaking. And she was talking about
26: Janet Yellen, right?
25: Yeah. She was talking about, you know, what the future potentially would be. Now she's been out of that world for a while, but she's still very clued in and dialed into what's going on. And, you know, the reality of what the Fed's going to have to do, it's just a case of when they're actually going to do it. And part of it is you can't just get it to where we need it to be. I think it's probably a tall order that they're saying that the Fed is trying to get inflation to 2-2.5%. That's probably a tall order in at least in a short period of time, because they have to kind of put stabilizers on things so everything doesn't kind of fall through the cracks if they make these broad changes to it. And then obviously the conflict in the Middle East, oil prices, you know, they have, you know, spiked and come back down, and it's just, you know, most people just look at the price of gas at the pump, but there's a knock-on effect to oil prices and it impacts absolutely everything, right? Because oil drives transportation, transportation moves products from one place to another. And if there's an increased cost on those during a time that stuff is being shipped or contracts are being written, well, they're locking those prices in, and then the future oil prices are a little bit less material to that particular, you know, contract, as it were.
26: Yeah, when you sort of put all of these different elements in the mix, you know, it can become volatile on the positive side, or like we saw previously last week or a week or two ago, volatility on the negative side. But it doesn't necessarily mean that the fundamentals have changed or that you should radically change your plan, because if a 4% drop in the stock market ripped a hole in your financial or retirement plan, man, there is something, no offense, there's something wrong in your plan. That kind of drop, yeah, it's, no one enjoys it. That should not be material to your retirement success. So when we're looking at our clients' portfolios and looking at strategies, we're ahead of time stress testing. Well, what happens if we have 3 down years in a row in the stock market, right? I mean, a 4% drop, I don't want to say it means nothing, Mark, but really that should not be a basis to knock any decent financial retirement plan off track. We're looking more for longer term trends, like, hey, if the Fed really does have to raise interest rates, are we positioned correctly, for example, in our bond allocation? Because you might want to have different length of maturity bonds if the Fed's going to raise rates versus when they're going to cut rates. So we're just sort of looking for how do we make prudent, reasonable, intelligent investments based on what is likely to happen. Not like, oh, market went down, need to sell off, right? Because what happened the next day? Market came storming back. Didn't come all the way back, but came back a pretty significant amount. And if you had sold out, guess what? You get the loss and you miss the gain. And that's sort of like classic 101 of what not to do, is overreacting in the moment because you're scared, you're nervous, you're anxious, or whatever the emotion is driving it.
25: Listen, we talk about it at our live events a lot. And if you're listening and you've built a financial plan, and let's say you built that financial plan with your team 3 or 4 years ago, or even longer, I would imagine that when you simulated out what the, you know, expected rate of return on your portfolio was, it wasn't double digits, right? Or at least it shouldn't have been.
26: Hopefully not.
25: Right? If you're looking at your money and saying, hey, I'm going to use this to supplement any other stream of income I have when I stop working. Most people are running those things at like 5 or 6, maybe 7% on the high end. But take a look at your brokerage accounts over the last 2 or 3 years. I would imagine that you've probably averaged better than that. And yes, I understand that you take the good years so you can tolerate the bad years. But if you're looking at your portfolio and you're up like 19, 20% over the last few years, take a moment to appreciate what that actually means. That means that you've done really, really well, but it also means that maybe you're positioned a little bit too aggressively, because how is that materially going to change the things that you want to do, right? I mean, yes, maybe you can get that car a little bit earlier. Maybe you can go on that trip a little bit sooner or stay a little longer. But again, don't lose sight of the fact of what is the goal in retirement. It's not to have the biggest brokerage account in your golf group. It's to be able to go and play golf. It's to be able to do all of these things. So start thinking about your retirement more of, what are the things that I want to do? How much are they going to cost? And how do I get the best value from the money without having to panic and worry? And, you know, that's the big thing. You don't want to wake up in the morning being like, oh my God, what's the market going to do? Not that you should ignore it, but don't be kind of held hostage that if the market improves, then I can go on a trip. If it doesn't improve, then I can.
26: Sort of reminds me of this idea. You know, when you're on the highway and let's say you're going, I don't know, 65 and some car blasts by you and you can barely see them. They're going so fast. And then halfway down the road, you know, you see him pulled over by the police or there's a red light and you caught up to him anyway. And the question is, are you going to get there that much faster by going 100 as you will by going 65? Yes, you have to take some risk with your money. Yes, you have to grow portions of it. But as you get closer and into retirement, do you really need and should you be taking as much risk as you were when you were 45? The challenge is, as the market does really well, the more aggressive stuff gets bigger faster. So let's say you were targeting a 60-40 stock bond allocation. Right? Just make something up. 60-40, market crushes it for 3 years, 4 years. Now you're at 80-20 equities. You never wanted to be there. You didn't mean to be there. Maybe you don't even realize you're there. It's okay to take some profits. It's okay to bring that portfolio back into alignment. It doesn't mean you're giving up the return. It's just an acknowledgement that, hey, I've done amazingly well. Let me get this right size so that I'm in control of my risk profile. The market's not just sort of taking me on this wild ride.
25: So the why it happened, you know, tariffs, elevated valuations, the Federal Reserve, what they're going to do with interest rates, conflicts in Iran. These are things that you cannot control, but you can control your own plan. You can control your money. You can control your savings, how you're invested. And those are the things that really people should be thinking more strongly about than stuff that's happening that's going to obviously have some impact on you, but it's very difficult to control those things. Let's talk after the break more around why this hits retirees differently than maybe people who are in their 30s and 40s. This is Mark and Damon. We'll be right back after this short break.
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25: Welcome back, everybody. 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Hope everyone's enjoying their Sunday. Hope you're out doing something that with friends and family and enjoying yourself. Today, we're talking about kind of what's gone on over the last couple of weeks, maybe month or so. And quite honestly, what's gone on throughout the, 2026 so far. I mean, the market came into the beginning of 2026 so strong and then just continued to, skyrocket. And all of a sudden, things happened. Market dropped off. You know, they were given back lots of the returns people were had been able to not necessarily rely on, but they were like, this is my money now. And it can get scary. It can get scary for anybody. It doesn't matter if you're 20, 30, 40, 70 years old. Nobody wants to lose money, but the

0: things like this. And starting off those, you know, building out your plan or taking a second look at the plan that you've already put together starts with action, right? It starts with getting some education, reaching out, coming to one of our live events. We have a couple this coming week, June 6th and June 18th, right before. Is that considered a long weekend if it's Friday is the day that that everyone's...
1: Oh, it's Friday a holiday?
0: Yeah, Juneteenth.
1: So come to Scarlet Oak with us, and then you can, if you're still working, roll into a three-day weekend.
0: Yeah,
1: Who doesn't want to talk about taxes and risk and retirement?
0: Probably a lot of people would be dialed into it at this stage, especially if they're getting ready to use it. So the 16th and the 18th up at the Scarlet Oak, right up the street from our office here in Hingham. 781-725-5557 is the number to call to register to come. You can also text RSVP to that number. It is a tight room, so I would expect that it would be full. So please reach out, text, call, go to retiresouthshore.com, but take some action, get some information around, you know, am I doing the things that I should be doing? Is there something I could be doing to kind of move the needle a little bit and maybe give me more, calm, or give me more time, or ultimately give me a better experience in retirement? But that's kind of how you would start that whole plan, because as people get closer to retirement, they start to pay far closer attention to what the number is. Maybe they start to actually pay attention to what the number is as a result of what they've invested in, and start to ask questions around, am I doing the things that I should be doing to put me and my family and loved ones in the strongest position to be able to have the retirement that we've always dreamed of?
1: Right. And the biggest factor that changes as we get older, of course, is we have less time. You know, if you're 40 and the market goes down 15%, of course you don't like it, but you're still contributing maybe to your 401k plan. You're still saving. You're not spending. But fast forward to 65, imagine you're retired and the market drops 15%. It hits you different emotionally, number one. But number two, if you're spending out of that portfolio and now potentially selling things at a loss, that's a whole different impact on your portfolio. That's called the sequence of returns risk, which is just a fancy way of saying the timing is against you, right? The market's down and you're having to pull money out because your life doesn't change because the market suddenly isn't cooperating. And that has a, or potentially can have, a negative long-term impact. If I'm selling my stocks to fund my lifestyle and things are going down, that's a potential for a long-term challenge inside your financial world, because it's really straining your assets in a way that if the market were going up, it wouldn't be.
0: Yeah, let's take a break. When we come back, if you are one of those people that's like, oh my gosh, I watched my account go down and I'm almost ready to retire, I'm going to do X. Let's talk about the things, the emotional connection or the emotional trap that people have, and maybe what not to do. This is Mark Rolette, Damon Lattanzi. We'll be right back.
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0: And every Sunday morning.
1: Every Sunday morning, right? No, we're so fortunate that so many people listen, call in to talk to us, set up a time to meet with us, get a second opinion, come to one of our live events. I mean, it's
0: also nice to spend Sunday mornings with you just for an hour, and then we go about our own rest of the day and doing whatever
1: we're
0: doing.
1: Don't we spend enough time together during the week?
0: I tease it up nicely that I see you on Sunday, then get to see you Monday morning in our staff meeting. So it's nice.
1: Today we're talking about the stock market, and you know, it's always timely, but we had this big drop a week or so ago, lost 4% in the NASDAQ, then the next day came back. And it's just a period of volatility. And we talked about some of the drivers behind that. But in this segment and in the previous segment, we're talking a little bit about, you know, how do you think about it? What might you do? And if you think, like, just imagine a hypothetical scenario, two retired people, both with $1 million, and both are going to take $50,000 a year out of that million to supplement their social and the other income that they have. Retiree A, right before they retire, the market drops 20%. Terrible timing. They're still spending their $50,000 a year, but now they're doing it at a time when the market's going down. Retiree B retires, market goes up 20%. So everything they're spending is sort of gains coming off of their portfolio. They're not actually eating into the principal of it. You know, over the long term, these two people might have the same average, quote, average return. But the impact on retiree A of retiring into that down market

0: or spending into a down market over the long term is hugely different than retiree B, and it can actually lead to retiree A running out of money. Now, without being too technical and, like, you know, overwhelming you with numbers, the order and the timing of when you get your returns versus when you're spending has a significant impact on your long-term retirement success.
1: Yeah, like, to completely agree with you. Let's talk about what is the most dangerous thing that people can do during a market decline. And listen, we've all been tempted to do these things. The most expensive thing investors can do is sell when they're scared and buy back when they're confident, right? I get it. It sounds so obvious when you say it out loud, but if you're watching your account drop $100,000 a month, the pull to do something, literally anything, is really, really powerful. But selling into a bad market is probably the worst thing to do. And then buying back when the market's looking like it's going gangbusters again is also not necessarily a good thing to do, because what that is trying to time the market. You can't time the market. You might get lucky, but timing the market is a very, very dangerous recipe for, you know, missing out on all of these opportunities. And the power of having a resilient financial retirement plan, being able to see, all right, if the market declines, no, I'm not going to sell off a bunch of my holdings, because I'm looking and I'm talking to my team, my advisors, and they're telling me the market's declining because of X, Y, and Z. And certainly market declines over the last, you know, a couple of quarters have not been because of the fundamentals of the companies that people are investing right in. The fundamentals of those companies are solid. It's world actions. It's things that are going to impact even the strongest company, that those are going to impact them. So logic can say, you know, when those things resolve themselves, which they always do, that the market's going to come back. But if you're able to look at your plan and sit in a position that you can see, all right, I can tolerate the market decline because I have positioned some of my money for the now or for the, you know, medium term, that it is not subject to those drops in the market. So I can still live my life and I can ride this through. That to me is a much more logical way to look at it. It's also a much more understandable way for people to receive that information when we're talking to them, and they can understand why they would, you know, kind of hold hard in those situations.
0: Right. And so when we get phone calls, you know, our clients will call us, and people are wary. Just because they have a plan doesn't mean you're not worried. It just means that you have a basis not to make a panicky decision. It's like, hey, I'm worried, and we'll go back to the plan. Hey, we've got this conservative bucket. That's what you're spending out of. We're not having to touch the more aggressive investments right now. We can ride this out because we have a spending and income plan, versus getting a call from the radio show or live event like, guys, I think I'm taking too much risk. I got everything in the market. Everything's going down. I'm spending, I'm selling into losses. Like, what do I do? That's a totally different kind of conversation. It's still two people who are worried. One just has a plan for how they're spending, and the other really doesn't have a plan. And when you don't have a plan, that's when the panic sets in. And all of the data shows that we don't make good financial decisions when we're panicked, right? People sell into the loss. They then wait. The market comes back. And once the market's up again, then they buy back in, and they sort of done the wrong thing at the wrong time. I mean, we understand why it happens, but having that plan to come back to of, where am I spending from? What assets am I selling today, tomorrow, next year, and 2 years from now to get my income? And why is that important? And how am I structured to do that?
1: Yeah, listen, this is not an argument to ignore market risks. This is a discussion to say, plan through them. And sometimes my experience has been is that people just want somebody to talk through this with, right? Somebody who maybe is more understanding around, you know, what it is that people are worried about, what it is that people should be thinking and doing and taking action on as they get closer to needing to start to use the money. And you mentioned the calls. That's a really good opportunity to have a conversation and maybe get a little bit more clarity around what your plan is able to achieve through stuff like this. So to set up those calls, 781-725-5557, 781-725-5557. 5557. Have a 15-minute conversation with one of the advisors here in the office, and maybe get a little bit more kind of clarity around, all right, this is actually what's happening. This is how it's going to impact you. You know, the news might not necessarily give you kind of a confident, warm, fuzzy feeling.
0: Well, never does it.
1: But the news has no idea what your plan is. They just know what's going on in the market. So dial into what is going to impact you as opposed to what's going to keep somebody from switching a news channel. And we had Tom Siamatis on the show earlier this year. Turn off the noise and lock in on what's going to help you and your family and not necessarily what's going to keep a news channel selling ad space.
0: You know, there's good information out there, but there's a lot of bad information out there because anything you're hearing on the news is not specific to you. Right? It has nothing to do with your situation. The news knows nothing about your situation. It just knows how to try to get eyeballs and ears to listen to it, generally by creating fear, by creating anxiety, by fostering those more negative emotions. And listen, we're all human, but if you can come back to your plan or at least have a sane voice in the insane world to talk to, then you can make the best decisions. And at the end of the day, it's about having the retirement that you deserve. It's about being able to enjoy things without the stress, because stress and anxiety rob you of the retirement that you have worked so hard. If you're freaked out, if you're worried about the market, about inflation, you will not be enjoying retirement in the same way. And we think that's a shame at the end of the day if you're not able to do that.
1: Let's take a break. We've talked about all of the things that people shouldn't do. After the break, let's talk about some of the actual action items that you should be doing and should be trying and testing in your own plan. This is Mark Rolette and Damon Lattanzi. We'll be right back after this short break.
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0: Welcome back. Hope you're enjoying your weekend. Damon and Mark here from South Shore Retirement Services. Mark, we're so fortunate to be on two amazing stations here in Boston, right? We're on WBZ, we're on WRKO, and it really is an honor and a privilege for us to spend the weekend talking through. I mean, we're super passionate about this, and I think people who are listening care about, I mean, everyone cares about their money, cares about making sure they have enough, cares about not paying too much in taxes, cares about how they can provide for their family or pass money on. And I think those are the topics that people want to hear about that our industry maybe doesn't always talk about. And today we're talking about the stock market, which, listen, there's no shortage of stock market commentary, but a lot of it is like, what happened? And we're trying to focus on, well, what can you do? How do you approach this? What are basic practical ways to approach it so that you don't get too caught up in the noise from the last segment, the static that we all hear, because fear-driven decisions are generally not good decisions, but plan-driven decisions are almost always, right? Can't say always, but are more often than not, plan-driven decisions are the way to go to make sure that you're getting the best out of that you can out of your money and your retirement.
1: Yeah, listen, if you think about it, most everybody who's either watching a news channel, watching a money show, watching the market, talking to their friends at work, they're all talking about things that have already happened, right? It's like Monday morning quarterback, you know, the armchair quarterback of, I would have done this, I would have done that. But what practical things can you do going forward in order to see that, you know, hey, I cannot control certain elements that are going to happen in the world, in the economy, in the markets, but I can put myself in a position that I have confidence that I'm not going to have to change my timeline of when I want to retire, what I want to do, and how much money I need to support that. And it starts by looking at the existing plan that you have and breaking it down and saying, all right, first and foremost, when I stop working, I need a certain level of income. I still need money, right, to do the stuff that I want to do. So start looking at not only how much money you need, but can your portfolio still continue to support that going forward, and make sure that you're doing what we would call stress testing it, right? Stress testing, going through simulations of, if this happens every 5 years for the next 30 years, you know, markets doing these big drops, am I still going to be able to support my lifestyle with the income that I need?
0: That's a great first step, right? Stress test your income plan. If the market went down 20%, what does that mean for your long-term income? If it stays down for several years and doesn't bounce back in a month, what does that mean for your income plan? So really stress test it. A good second step is to look at your risk allocation, but try to look at it honestly. Yep. Not like, well, that was a really great performer. That did 30% last year. If it did 30%, that maybe it doesn't make it bad, but that's one of your higher risk investments. So try to get a clear-eyed look at just how much risk are you taking, because that will help you understand what happens if it goes the other way.
1: Yeah. And one of the ways to look at your risk tolerance, because you might be thinking, well, how do I know?
0: How do I know that?
1: All right. Very, very simple human way of doing it. If you woke up on Sunday morning and thought about the markets and worried about it, and then woke up again on Wednesday morning or went to sleep, you know, Tuesday night thinking about it, maybe if it's keeping you awake, maybe you want to reevaluate where your portfolio is positioned, because maybe that's the telltale sign that things are a little bit too aggressive for you. One of the other things that you should be thinking about is kind of factoring in oil and inflation. And how do you look at that? Many retirees kind of ignore that, but you'd mentioned the sequence of returns. You'd mentioned, you know, the timing of how you take money out of your portfolio based on how the market is performing can have a material impact on how much your portfolio is worth going forward. Meaning, if you have to take money out on a consistent basis and you're taking, I don't know, $5,000 a month out, but the $5,000 that you took out in May was worth, you know, $6,000 in April, well, you took out a $1,000 loss. Maybe start thinking about, if I continue to do that and the market continues to decline, how long is it going to take me to recoup those losses? That could be a staggering length of time when you start doing the math on things. But that's another reason to maybe adjust, reevaluate, and just take a second look at the existing plan that you have.
0: Yeah. And when it comes to inflation, you know, it's hard to see the impact year to year unless there's a big spike. Okay, yeah, the price of eggs went up hugely. But certain things, it's more subtle. But if you're spending, I don't know, $80,000 a year and your plan can support that, fast forward a year or two and now everything in your life is costing you $90,000, right? What does that mean for your plan? So if you're spending, I don't know, let's just say you're spending $10,000 a month, whatever your number is, it's not going to be $10,000 forever. And even if you have a great pension, most pensions don't have cost of living adjustments. Now, Social Security does, but Social is not all of your income. So thinking about, what is the long-term impact of inflation on my plan and is it sustainable? And if you don't know, that's a good reason to reach out to us or reach out to you know, someone that can help you to figure out what is the impact of inflation over the long term.
1: And I think one of the most powerful things, we talk about it all the time here in the office, all the time at the live events and on the show as well, is look at the tax picture, right? Because making money in the market is obviously really important in order to be able to get to a place that you can sustain your lifestyle without going to work. But there's different ways to look at making money in it, in its entirety, right? And if you're sitting, having put lots of money into your 401k, 403b, and taking a tax break for it when you put the money in, just know that when you take the money out, you're going to have to pay taxes on that. And so many people think, yeah, I know, Mark, I know, Damon, that I'm going to have to pay taxes on this. But they're only thinking that they're going to withdraw the money from those accounts as they need it. Building out a proactive tax strategy doesn't necessarily just fall on those, you know, hey, we're just going to take the money out as you need it. If there's opportunity in your taxes to take a little bit more money out of these highly taxable accounts and reposition it, change the composition of the money and get rid of the taxes, it doesn't mean that you're going to have to spend it that year. It means that you've gotten rid of government intervention on it going forward, whether it's Roth converting it, whether it's putting it into a brokerage account and having it now subject to cap gains instead of income taxes. Those are things that are a little bit more predictable because it's done, right? You got rid of the taxes, quite honestly, in a really, really low tax environment. And now you can build your plan to not just look at asset allocation, which is what we've been talking about primarily throughout the show, is the asset allocation is really important when you're getting ready to use the money. But equally important is the asset location. What right. tax bucket is your money sitting in,
0: right.
1: and start building out from there.
0: And I think what all of these have in common, quickly before we go to break, is that they're proactive ways of behaving, not reactive. Like, look at what happens if the market goes down on a proactive basis, model it out. Model out higher inflation, model out the tax strategy Mark is talking about. So when bad things happen, you're not caught flat-footed. You've already anticipated it. You've already built your plan to be able to get through those difficult events. Mark, let's take a break. When we come back, we'll wrap up today's show, summarize the key points, and hopefully leave people with some parting wisdom. Folks, stick around. We'll be right back to close out today's show.
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1: Welcome back, folks. I hope you enjoyed today's show, or at least the parts of it that was kind of giving you, you know, things that you should be actively trying to do in order to build out your own financial plan and your retirement journey. And if you don't have a plan, if you don't know what's going to happen to your retirement as a result of things that are happening in the market, then get one. Get a plan, right? I mean, the things that impacted people certainly over the course of 2026, some really great gains, then giving back a lot of those gains, things that people do because they're emotionally tied to their money, right? It's really difficult for somebody to say, hold hard, don't change it. And you're watching your account go in the wrong direction. But stress test your income plan, stress test your portfolio, make sure that the risk aligns with where you want it to be, and make sure that you're not in a position that you're staying awake at night because you're panicked about it. Look at the stock market, how your money should be positioned. Look at what the future of your income needs are going to be. Yes, things get more expensive as time goes through from an inflation perspective, but also people, their expenses change and evolve over time. Debt gets paid off. Then maybe they're not traveling as much. Dial yourself into that a little bit to make sure that you're in a position that you feel confident when the time comes that you're like, all right, this is the month that I'm going to retire.
0: I think it's hugely important. You know, there's the math of these things. There's the numbers behind these things. But at the end of the day, you have to put your head down on a pillow at night, go to sleep, wake up, and hopefully feel as good as you can about what you have built for yourself. Whatever you have is hugely important to you, but having a plan, having someone on your side to help guide you through these difficult times really could be the difference between the best retirement that you can have, the one you deserve, and that like sort of uncomfortable feeling that you have inside of you saying like, I just don't know if I'm set up, and what if the market goes down again and I don't feel good about that, right? That is no way to live, and you don't have to live and you don't have to think or feel that way if you have a plan, if you have professionals there to say, hey, we built the plan to tolerate this 20% drop. None of us like it, hate it in fact, but you're going to be okay because of that.
1: Absolutely. And if you're not sure, if you have a plan, if you don't have a plan, if you're not sure, that's a reason to reach out. Give us a call, spend 15 minutes chatting to one of the advisors here. Come here into the office and sit down. There's no cost or obligation to looking at what you've currently done, simulating the impact that things like this will have on you, because that will happen again, making sure that you're in a position to be able to ride through market storms that will be a continuous thing. Folks, thank you so much for tuning in today. We look forward to chatting to you each weekend as we go forward and trying to give you information that will be able to help you achieve the retirement that you quite honestly deserve, and adjustments that you can make even if you're already in retirement. Thanks again for tuning in. We look forward to chatting to you next week. Take care. Have a great rest of your day.
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15: 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Increased taxable income from the Roth IRA conversion may have several consequences. 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
31: President Trump says the deal with Iran will be signed on Sunday. In a post on Truth Social today, he wrote, "The deal is scheduled to get signed tomorrow, and immediately after it is signed, the Strait of Hormuz is open to all." Trump's statement contradicts what Iran's foreign minister said early Saturday, which indicated the deal would not be signed on Sunday. The president's announcement comes despite the latest flare-up in the Strait of Hormuz, with U.S. Central Command confirming several Iranian drones had been shot down after they were launched at commercial ships. The man accused of killing a Minnesota state lawmaker and her husband will spend the rest of his life in prison. Vance Belter was sentenced immediately after pleading guilty to federal charges this week in the shooting deaths of Minnesota Representative Melissa Hortman and her husband Mark. Minnesota U.S. Attorney Daniel Rosen said the shootings were among the worst political violence crimes that we have seen.
2: The United States achieved the admissions and the agreement necessary for the perpetrator of those crimes to spend the rest of his life in prison without possibility of release.
31: State Senator John Hoffman, his wife Yvette, and their daughter Hope were also injured in a separate shooting. The judge accepted the recommendation from the government of two consecutive life sentences plus 40 years. Cleveland Cavaliers shooting guard James Harden has been arrested on a weapons charge in Texas. Court records show Harden was charged with misdemeanor unlawful carrying of weapons after a traffic stop in Houston early Saturday. A charging document states that Harden was taken into custody at 3:40 a.m. after an officer observed a handgun in plain view inside his vehicle. Harden was released from custody following his arrest. Harden joined the Cleveland Cavaliers earlier this year after stints with the Los Angeles Clippers, Philadelphia 76ers, the Brooklyn Nets, and the Houston Rockets. The Cleveland Cavaliers said they're aware of his arrests and are assessing the information. I'm Lisa Carton.
3: 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Tonight's game between Scotland and Haiti is the first FIFA World Cup match played at Boston Stadium, and there are a lot of places to watch for free.
4: The Charles Hotel in Harvard Square will be offering up a special viewing experience with a full-size goal installation, stadium-style seating, and cocktails from participating World Cup countries. There's also the Lawn on D in the Seaport, which will be putting on their Boston fan zone. The Tall Ship in East Boston, which is a 245-foot boat-turn oyster bar, will also be playing the match. And the official FIFA Fan Festival will take place at City Hall Plaza in Boston.
3: WBC's Shane Stokes. The game kicks off at 9 p.m. A shooting at a restaurant on the Cape leaves one person dead. This happened late last night, just before midnight, at the Moonfish restaurant on Main Street in Dennis. And Boston police arrest a teenager in connection to an armed robbery at a Southie lemonade stand. I'm Sherry Small.
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8: Welcome into The Legal Exchange with Todd Lutsky. I'm Susan Powers, a financial advisor with the Armstrong Advisory Group, and I'm joined by Todd Lutsky, a partner with the law firm of Cushing & Dolan with a master's in taxation. Welcome, Todd. How are you today?
9: Never better. And you?
8: I'm great, thank you. What do you have for us this week?
9: Couple of things. We're going to go to Montana first.
8: Nice.
9: Supreme Court case. Is an uncashed check an asset of the estate? Does it matter who it's paid, made payable to? There's a spouse involved.
8: This is brand new material after 20 years. Wow.
9: This is a variant dying without a will and having this situation with a second marriage involved. Where does this money end up going?
8: Right to the bank as soon as you get the news.
9: We're going to find out. Stay tuned. Then we head over to Ohio. Love going there. Ohio Appellate Court, Tate. I'm gonna call this case the no good deed goes unpunished case, where somebody tries very diligently to provide care for mom but doesn't keep good records, and the other siblings thinks we should sue her for wasting money.
8: Okay.
9: Yeah. Not sure how that's going to play out, but I would love to tell the other sibling, maybe you should have taken care of mom instead. That person should probably not be doing anything but thanking people. Mm-hmm. Anyways, these are things that happen, folks, and a lot of things, especially the first case, happens because there was no planning. I mean, a second marriage and you're running around worried about an uncashed check because you don't even have a will done. Folks, forget the will. 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And you can always go to Cushing Dolan PC's Instagram page for more information. Let's talk about this uncashed check for a minute. Montana Supreme Court. Bradley. He dies intestate, folks. That means without a will. So no planning at all. Not even a will. He dies November 2021, survived by his wife. Let me reiterate, second wife, Rebecca, and son Jason from a prior marriage. So those are the two survivors. Well, under the Montana intestacy statute, Rebecca gets $150,000 plus one half of the balance of the estate assets.
0: Okay.
9: All right. So that means Jason here is getting something. Well, 1 month prior to death, Bradley withdrew $80,000 from his own account in a cashier's check made payable to himself. Rebecca, during discovery, denied knowledge of the check, but later said the bank told her about the check and that it was not cashed. But because she was a signer on the account, the money could be released to her. Rebecca argued that this should not be an asset of the estate because the check was issued before Brad died. Well, the district court found the check was not an asset of the estate, Bradley's estate, because it constituted a lifetime gift to Rebecca, and Bradley delivered the check to Rebecca as a holder of such an instrument, she could enforce that instrument. Therefore, it's not an asset of the estate.
0: So it was payable to her.
9: Well, let's keep going. You got to listen to the facts in the beginning.
0: I did. That's why I'm confused. I thought it was to him.
9: You're absolutely right. It was to him. The Supreme Court reversed.
0: Okay.
9: Which you'll be happy to hear. And said the check was payable to Bradley, not to Rebecca. See, Susan, you're a really good listener.
0: I'm listening.
9: Was payable to Bradley, not to Rebecca. It was never given to Rebecca while he was alive. And finally, it was not even payable to her. Therefore, she could not enforce the check without Bradley endorsing it over to her.
0: Mm-hmm.
9: Therefore, it's an asset of the estate.
0: I agree. I completely agree with that finding because, although if he cashed it, it would have been his estate, right?
9: His estate anyway.
0: But he could have given away between the time that he...
9: If he had endorsed it to her, I think you would have had a different problem.
0: Whatever he had planned for it. He would do that.
9: If he endorsed it to her and actually delivered it to her, I think he makes a completed gift.
0: Sure.
9: So I think the district court would have been correct, but they were working under the wrong facts.
0: Right.
9: Even though it was pretty clear. So folks, I just think, you know, what do we learn from this? Obviously, it's I think the decision's right, But, you know, what are we really learning? I mean, this is all about a second marriage, folks. This is a red flag, right? You have a second marriage. You know, the first thing you do is you do planning. Here, dying without even a will, having a will in place really doesn't help anybody. I mean, he very well, when I say he, Bradley, right? Bradley very well may have wanted more money to go to his wife.
0: Mm-hmm.
9: And the statute just simply didn't provide for that. Right, the statute provided for $150,000 and half the rest of the estate.
0: Right.
9: Well, maybe he wanted more. Didn't provide for it. But if you had a trust in place, maybe you could have, right? This could have been a revocable trust, an irrevocable trust. It wouldn't have mattered depending on what the size of the estate is and whether they wanted to do any nursing home protection. These could have held the assets for her. They could have provided like all the income from all the assets, not cutting it in half. From all the assets, all the income could have gone to her. Also, you could have provided principal distributions to her, maybe under HEM standards, the health, education, maintenance, and support situation, right? Maybe you have it go to her as needed to maintain her standard of living. You could have provided the ability for her to maybe live in the family home, maybe provided she maintains it. You don't have to use the money in the trust for her to pay the bills and maintain the property, but right. You certainly could have, you know, had the house, give her a place to live on top of perhaps income from the money, depending on how much was here. All of that could have been done, you know, and for estate tax purposes, you know, if that was an issue, the trust were to help shelter tax situation. I mean, I don't know what the size of the estate was or if Montana has an estate tax, but certainly federal or state estate tax issues could be dealt with way better if you have, you know, a trust in place. So all of this could have been done while preserving the possibility that more assets, when she dies, would be available for Jason.
0: Right.
9: If Jason, I'm assuming Jason was the only child that they had, that he had from a prior marriage. So when I think of these things, I'm thinking that the planning would have been better for everybody. Right. Probate would have been avoided. Mm-hmm. You wouldn't have had this whole headache. You would have sheltered for estate taxes. And ultimately, I think, rather than dividing an asset, an estate in half, you get to use all the money to generate more income than you could with half and provide more for your spouse, save taxes, save probate, and ultimately provide more for Jason.
0: Yep.
9: Just a little planning, right, would get you there. Now, in this case, the $80,000, just so we come full circle, the $80,000 is now going to be an asset of the estate, which means it's going to be divided in half. And she's going to get half and he's going to get half. So
0: plus 150 kicker.
9: She gets 150 plus half of the rest of the estate. But this particular 80 is going to be split. Well, it is what it is.
0: Yep.
9: Folks, don't let this happen to you. 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
0: Welcome back into The Legal Exchange with Todd Lutsky. I'm Susan Powers, a financial advisor with the Armstrong Advisory Group, and I'm joined by Todd Lutsky, a partner with the law firm of Cushing & Dolan with a master's in taxation. Back to Ohio, your old stomping ground.
9: Back to Ohio. Let's check it out. This is a No Good Deed Goes Unpunished, is sort of my title. So in this case, Florence began living with her daughter, Lori, in about 2011, after her health started declining. Lori became the power of attorney. Lori became the healthcare proxy. Makes sense. Florence died in 2019, in December. Survived by Lori and son Tom. So I guess they're siblings. Tom, personal representative of the estate, which is kind of strange that Tom would be the PR when Lori was everything else. But in any event, doesn't sound like there's a trust in place, just sounds like there's a will. If there is a will, it says PR of the estate files a complaint against Lori, alleging Lori concealed assets, embezzled assets, and conveyed away assets from the estate belonging to Florence. Well, the evidence showed that Lori used Florence's money to pay for her care. Pay for things like including redoing the bedroom in Lori's house in which Florence lived.
0: Yep.
9: Lori pulled money out of the estate, of the cash out of the accounts and paid for in-home providers. But she wasn't really good at keeping records of where Florence's expenses, of what Florence's expenses were or how she specifically spent the money. Well, the trial court found Lori guilty of concealment, stating that Lori and her husband personally benefited from Florence's money and failed to rebut the presumption that she had engaged in self-dealing. Well, Lori appealed.
0: I'm sure.
9: She wasn't thrilled with that result. The appellate court reversed.
0: Nice.
9: Finding that the trial court erred in finding Lori had unauthorized possession or was impermissibly disposing of Florence's money. Lori did not receive any lifetime gifts, But she acted only under a valid, durable power of attorney, despite being poorly documented and making these transfers. The transfers were made before an estate ever existed, so you can't conceal it from an estate that didn't exist when you made the money. So there's no concealment. And they were generally used for food, shelter, clothing, health care of Florence.
0: She shouldn't be out of pocket for letting her mom live with her and take care of her for 8 years.
9: Right. I agree. And Tom, the person who's upset here, did not challenge the power of attorney. So he agreed the power of attorney existed, and therefore the assets that were transferred are not part of the estate, never were, and should not have been part of the estate.
0: I think they got that one right.
9: I think they got both of these right.
0: Right.
9: For a change.
0: Mm-hmm.
9: I'm always happy. But, you know, I think at the end of the day, that's what you really need to sort of work through when you're doing this. But again, you know, the whole idea here is, you know, they're a good deed, but I think of a lot of other things. Probably more planning could have been done. But we got to look at this not just from this perspective, but I think about it from even a nursing home perspective and what these transfers could cause in other ways. So we're going to talk about that. But folks, here, like the other case, a trust might have been a better approach. Question is, which trust, Todd? If I hit trust on online, I'm going to get, you know, 5 million hits.
0: Way more than that.
9: Yeah, you're right. I'm going to give you the top 8 estate planning trusts in this guide, from irrevocable to revocable to gifting trust to Medicaid trust to pooled trusts. 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And you can also go to Cushing Dolan PC, our Instagram page, for more information. So when I get to the tips and lessons of this, I thought about it from a little different perspective. I think the case is pretty clear. You have an in-home care provider who used money to provide care for mom. That's not really a planning issue. So there's nothing really to tell me what they should have done differently.
0: Right.
9: They had the power of attorney. They had the health care proxy. Those are all the right documents that existed or should exist for her to provide care for her mom. Access her account with the power of attorney, pay bills. So I think they did things right here. And so there's not a lot of lessons to learn. But I think you even need to think about it a little bit in more detail about Medicaid. Because while Lori is doing the right thing, she might not be thinking that doing the right thing might be hurting their chances to protect assets, since there's no irrevocable trust here, to protect assets in the event mom's health declined to a degree that she had to go to a nursing home before she died.
0: Right, because that could certainly get to the point where it's medically necessary to have her go into a nursing home and not be able to stay at home with her.
9: Yeah, that's exactly right.
0: Yeah.
9: So you know, so I think those are the kind of things you need to think about. So let me talk about that. But before I do, just remember, yes, the power of attorney here, I like it. You're a fiduciary. You're protected from things like claims as long as you act in, you know, in a fiduciary capacity. So, but it's always dangerous. You could have somebody, you know, suing you. And if someone's going to sue you and you're worried about being sued, you know, go get a guardianship. If you knew your brother or your sibling is one of these people that are
0: unhinged.
9: You know, go get a conservatorship and dump the guardianship and or the dump the power of attorney. And now you have the court watching over you. But I do think, as a matter of course, even when you're doing this, just as a regular matter of course, keep an accounting, keep a good records, have receipts. It will never hurt you. And that way you don't have to maybe get the guardianship or the conservatorship if you're going to really take good records. So again, all that is fine. But remember, when you're doing this, what if mom said, you know what, Lori, I want to pay you. And some of the money you were taking out of her account was actually because you didn't spend it on somebody else. It was for you, for the services you're providing.
0: And she was probably in a position to do just that.
9: Right. And so how this money moves from a Medicaid, if she declines and needed nursing home care and you couldn't take care of her anymore and there's no trust in place and you want to protect assets, these transactions could be considered disqualifying transactions, thereby really putting a hard stop on your ability to apply
0: For Medicaid.
9: For Medicaid, right? So from a Medicaid perspective, be careful when you're doing this. So what I would do is you know, make sure you have the actual record so you could say, I took $10 out, I bought this for her.
0: Right.
9: And you could tick and tie each one of these expenses. But the ones that might have come out that you don't have, you know, support for, or maybe they were to pay you, make sure you set up a personal care contract. Because any money that comes out that you can't justify when you're applying for Medicaid is simply going to look like a gift from mom to you.
0: Right.
9: And it's going to be considered a disqualifying transfer. Mm-hmm. And you're going to be denied the ability to apply for Medicaid for a period of time, an ineligibility period that is calculated.

0: 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So personal care contract there would be needed, folks. Back to the main idea, though. 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
4: I'm Sherry Small, in with a quick check of the stories trending right now on WBC News Radio 1030. A shooting at a restaurant on the Cape leaves one person dead. It happened late last night, just before midnight, at the Moonfish Restaurant on Main Street in Dennis. The Cape and Islands DA's office confirms a male suspect is in custody. Tonight is the first of seven matches being played at Boston Stadium, where Scotland takes on Haiti. That kicks off at 9 o'clock. But the party has already started. FanFest kicked off on Boston City Hall Plaza yesterday. And the city of Cambridge debuted its new outdoor drinking zones for the World Cup yesterday. A new state law allows for people to carry and drink alcohol in designated outside areas for the next 7 weeks. Cambridge has six zones in parts of Massachusetts Avenue, Harvard Square, Central Square, Inman Square, and Kendall Square. I'm Sherry Small.
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0: Todd Lutsky and Susan Powers.
1: Welcome back, Todd. We have a few questions from listeners for you. First question comes from Eric in Dover, Mass., and Eric writes, "Before my mother passed in January, she transferred the deed to her home to me as I'm her only beneficiary."
2: What row?
1: "I sold the house in May, and in speaking with my real estate agent, I've learned that it looks like I'll have to use her cost basis when I file my taxes. That would mean a capital gain of around $600,000 because she lived in the house and it was not my primary residence. Is there anything I can do at this point to minimize the taxes because I sold it in the same year she died?"
2: Yeah, so there's going to be some silver lining here, only because I'm going to give you a little trick.
1: We love tricks. Get that magic wand going.
2: So what you're going to know, what many people probably aren't aware of, is the general... Well, let me start. Many people are aware of the general rule, right? You go to a regular, you know, accountant or somebody. Everybody knows the general rule. The general rule is, if a house is gifted during life, mm-hmm. which it was here, then you do get exactly what he thought he was getting, which is this carryover basis.
1: So if they gift the asset, they're also gifting their own cost basis.
2: Their own cost basis. So let's just say the house is worth $1 million and she paid $200,000 long ago.
1: Mm-hmm.
2: The gain is $800,000.
1: Yeah.
2: The difference between the $1 million and the carryover basis that mm-hmm. was given to the kid when the house was given to him.
1: Right.
2: Makes sense. That's the general rule. He would have two options. Well, one option is live there for 2 years and make it your primary residence and at least get a $250,000 or $500,000 exclusion if you're married mm-hmm. to help reduce that $800,000 gain.
1: Yeah.
2: That's not really a good option.
1: Right.
2: Or it sounds like he's ready to sell it right away because he just wants the dough. If he's going to sell it now, the argument you make, and you can just put this on your income tax return, right? You're going to have to file an income tax return. You're going to get a 1099-S. You're just going to report this as sale proceeds, basis equal to sale proceeds, gain zero.
1: How can he do that?
2: So the way you do that and the reason you do that is these facts seem to indicate that mom continued to live there even though she gave away the house.
1: Yes.
2: She lived there. She paid the bills. It was like it was her house, mm-hmm. even though she gave it away.
1: Yes.
2: So in 1971, there was a case called the Estate of Gwen. And that case said that if you give away something, even though you don't own it legally at all, if you continue to live there, pay the bills, enjoy what you gave away,
1: mm-hmm.
2: you did not give it away. The Internal Revenue Code 2036 says if you give something away and you retain, which she didn't legally retain, but if you retain the right to live there, the right to income, the right to enjoy or control what you gave away, then the government pulls it back into your estate because you didn't cut the string.
1: Mm-hmm.
2: Well, the government in this case said because you didn't legally retain it, you had an implied life estate.
1: Okay.
2: Because you did continue to live there as if you had retained a life estate. And you did, in fact, enjoy the use of that property. Therefore, it's included in your estate and you get a full step up in basis.
1: Nice. So, Eric, Estate of Gwen.
2: So, Estate of Gwen, and just put that down and know that's in your back pocket if you have to defend that when the time comes.
1: I can't imagine how many people have paid taxes not knowing about that.
2: All the time. So there you go. That's a better, but again, giving assets away, not my favorite thing to do, folks. It only creates problems. In this case, Eric's just lucking out. Instead of doing things like that, get a trust, get your estate plan in place, learn what trust is right for you. Top 8 updated plan. 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
1: Our last question comes from Tracy in Attleboro, Mass. My assets are in a revocable trust, and I'm considering now creating an irrevocable trust. What happens if the look-back period is ever extended or the estate tax exemptions are changed in the future? Also, should I wait to do my trust planning because I'm relocating to Florida next year? Would my irrevocable trust be a waste if I do it before I move?
2: Wow. How many questions? We're only allowed one question.
1: No. People want to know.
2: There's a lot of questions in here.
1: People want to know.
2: So let's try to run through these. So she's got a revocable, might want to switch to an irrevocable. You're certainly allowed to do that. Mm-hmm. So, if that's the right thing for you at this stage of your life and you want to now start a five-year look-back period running to protect assets from the nursing home, it is not a huge complication at all to switch from a revocable to an irrevocable trust. Mm-hmm. Don't amend the one you have. Get a brand new trust. Don't play that amendment game. You will screw it up. So get a new trust. Well, what happens if the look back period's extended? The first question would be that, if you do it today, we know that the look back period is 5 years. Mm-hmm. If they change it in the future, history as our guide, you would be grandfathered in with your 5 years because you already made the gift.
1: Okay.
2: They can't go back and reset your clock because the gift was already completed.
1: They already did that once where they switched from 3 years to 5 years.
2: And they were grandfathered in.
1: Okay.
2: So that's a good point. So again, history as our guide, don't worry about that. The next question is, what about if the exemptions change? Well, it doesn't matter, right? Exemptions do change all the time. Mm-hmm. They've been changing six ways to Sunday, especially since like 2001 and really from 2010 on. Mm-hmm. So the bottom line is that you get your exemption, whatever it is, whenever you die.
1: So the trusts have formulas in there. It's not a set amount when you actually create it.
2: It is not.
1: Okay.
2: It's going to fluctuate on the date of death. You get whatever the state or whatever the federal exemption is. So don't worry about that.
1: So she's moving to Florida next year. Should she wait to put her trust in place?
2: So I would not wait. Again, I don't know how old you are, but I'm thinking no matter what, why, regardless of my age, if I know I'm ready to now do nursing home planning and I'm switching to this irrevocable trust and mm-hmm. I want to get my 5-year clock started, I would my house in and whatever money I want to put into that irrevocable trust right yep. now. And if I move in a year and a half, whatever, and not everybody always does what they say, but if you moved in like 2 years, you would sell the house from the trust, money would go in, and then a new house would come in, money would go out, and a new house would come in. And you could buy that house in Florida in the same trust.
1: Does that restart the 5-year clock?
2: It does not. And so as long as you're, like I say, you're using the money from the sale proceeds of the first sale to buy the house of the new one, it is not going to reset. So I guess the point that's being begged here is why waste
1: right.
2: your 2 years when you mm-hmm. could have that clock running and still move? Folks, this is just two trusts that were listed, revocable and irrevocable. Call and learn about the top 8 estate planning trusts, 866-848-5699 or legalexchangeshow.com. 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
1: If you have a question you would like to ask Todd, visit his website, legalexchangeshow.com, and click on the Ask Todd tab. Maybe I'll be able to read your question on the air, and hopefully his answer will stop you from becoming one of his next real-life stories. You've been listening to Todd Lutsky, a partner with the law firm of Cushing & Dolan. I'm Susan Powers, a financial advisor with the Armstrong Advisory Group. We'll be back with more after this quick break on The Legal Exchange with Todd Lutsky.
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1: Welcome back into The Legal Exchange with Todd Lutsky. I'm Susan Powers, a financial advisor with the Armstrong Advisory Group, and I'm joined, of course, by Todd Lutsky, a partner with the law firm of Cushing & Dolan with a master's in taxation. So, Todd, I was meeting with a client this past week, and we were reviewing what they had for insurance. They have some whole life insurance. In terms of insurance and how it fits in with your estate plan, it's kind of a tricky asset.
2: It is.
1: And your guide includes information on irrevocable life insurance trusts, both first to die and second to die.
2: Yes.
1: When we talk about irrevocable trusts, you mentioned in the beginning of the show today, how many hits you get when you type in the word irrevocable trust.
2: Yeah.
1: So normally we talk about those Medicaid qualified income only irrevocable trusts for protecting from the nursing home.
2: Mm-hmm.
1: How are these life insurance trusts different from the Medicaid trust that we talk about all the time?
2: Yeah, I think you're right to mention that the number of hits you get on the internet, not just if you, and you want to clarify, I said estate planning and you get huge, right? And then if you get not only revocable trust, but irrevocable trust, and then within the irrevocable trust category, there's many different kinds of irrevocable trust. It's not just one irrevocable trust. And so I think that's the confusion part. People listen to it that maybe lay people would say, well, I just hear the word irrevocable, and I think that's what it is.
1: That's the one trust.
2: That's the one kind of trust that there is. You're asking me about life insurance, so let's specifically focus on that. So a life insurance trust is irrevocable. It's designed to be a grantor trust. So we've heard that lots of times where even though it's irrevocable, you still pay the income tax on any income, if there is any, generated by that particular trust.
1: Just like your Medicaid trust.
2: Just like my Medicaid trust. However, the assets that you put into this irrevocable life insurance trust, and let's say it's life insurance, but I don't want people to feel that that's the only item that can go in these trusts. So let's say we put in life insurance. And that's a completed gift.
1: Okay.
2: So unlike the Medicaid, right? This is a completed gift, yet it's still a grantor trust, which make people say, oh, okay. And it's designed to keep the asset out of the estate.
1: Out of your taxable estate?
2: Correct.
1: Okay.
2: Probate, taxable, gross estate. It's designed completely to keep the assets out of the estate, unlike the Medicaid trust, which is including those assets in the estate. So I think that's a big difference.
1: Huge difference. So with the Medicaid trust, we know, you know, there's a clock that runs with that. It takes 5 years to get really the biggest benefit of those Medicaid irrevocable trusts, which is to protect from nursing home.
2: Yes.
1: Is there a clock on these life insurance trusts, or can you be on your deathbed and say, hey, I'm going to stick my $1 million insurance policy in this so it's not included in my estate when I die?
2: Yeah, you would think the government would be onto that kind of thing. And they are.
1: Dang it.
2: They are. So while it's a completed gift to the trust of your existing policy, when you're transferring your existing policies to these trusts, you do need to live 3 years.
1: Okay.
2: In order for it, not five, but three, in order for the death benefit. And remember, that's why you're doing this. If you put like a $5 million policy into this trust, you don't want that to be subject to estate tax when you die. I mean, that's one item would put you way over the Massachusetts number just by itself. So you want it to be estate tax free, and it will be as long as you die after you put it in live 3 years.
1: Okay.
2: Folks, that's just some of how an irrevocable life insurance trust works. 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Also, folks, you could go to Cushing Dolan PC, our Instagram page, for more information.
1: So, Todd, is it anyone that owns life insurance should consider getting this irrevocable life insurance trust at any level? Like, who should consider using this?
2: So, I think you should look at the death benefit on the policy. You know, is it $1 million? Is it $500,000? Is it $2 million? I think if when you add the death benefit to the rest of your assets, and you find yourself in a taxable estate situation, I know federal versus state. Obviously, federal, it's a lot bigger exemption,
1: bigger
2: right?
1: tax bill.
2: You know, certainly if it pushes you over the federal exemption, you should get it out of your estate.
1: Right.
2: But you know what? If I've got a $6 or $7 million estate in Massachusetts, and I've got a $2 or $3 million policy that's making that $6 or $7 million, getting that out of the estate will save a lot of mass estate tax. So,
1: sure.
2: So there's also a benefit to saving mass estate tax. Set up the irrevocable life insurance trust, transfer your existing policy in there, live your 3 years, and go on your way.
1: So you made a mention that these aren't just for life insurance, even though there's life insurance in the title. What other assets would you put into them?
2: I mean, if from a gifting standpoint, remember, everything that goes in these trusts are items that we don't want taxable in our estate, which means we, first of all, have a taxable estate.
1: Mm-hmm.
2: So if we do and we want to get assets out, we can put them in there. So, for example, let's say the life insurance premium is, say I have three kids, and the life insurance premium is $20,000.
1: Mm-hmm.
2: Well, remember, you can gift to this trust $19,000 per year per beneficiary, so three kids,
1: mm-hmm.
2: without ever filing a gift tax return or using up your gift tax exemption at all.
1: So instead of the folks out there that give their kids a check for $19,000,
2: right.
1: they would give a check kind of earmarked for them into this trust?
2: No, you just gift it to the trust. The trust is designed to take care of perhaps mom and the kids if it's a first to die mm-hmm. policy. But if it's a second to die insurance trust, then it's really just designed for the kids.
1: Okay.
2: And so either way, if you put 19 times 3,
1: yeah.
2: your spouse can do 19 times 3.
1: So you get, $120,000 almost.
2: I mean,
1: year.
2: That's not a bad deal. That's an easy way to slowly move money out of the estate without having to file mm-hmm. or use up any of your things at all. And if you have more money and you want to make bigger gifts, you can. So it can be portfolios, it can be cash, it could be real estate. There's really no limit to what you put in. But don't just do this. Get some guidance on
1: yeah.
2: what to put in and how and when.
1: Do you have access to any of that money afterwards, or it's gone, it's out of your hands, you can never get back to it again?
2: So the let's say it's a first to die, it's on my life.
1: Mm-hmm.
2: Well, my wife's going to be trustee,
1: yeah.
2: and that's okay. And my wife's going to be a beneficiary along with the kids, and that's also okay.
1: Okay.
2: So during my life, if all I'm putting in there is life insurance, I don't really need access to it.
1: Right.
2: There's nothing to get. But when I pay out, when I die and there's money in there,
1: mm-hmm.
2: well, now it's available to the beneficiaries, who could be the spouse and the kids.
1: Yeah.
2: So that's a great way to provide income and estate tax-free money
1: mm-hmm.
2: to them.
1: Hmm.
2: And you've kept control over it during your life if you want to.
1: And so, no taxes. Woohoo.
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1: Todd Lutsky from the law firm of Cushing & Dolan, thank you so much.
2: Thank you, Susan. Always a pleasure.
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8: We are in a war with cancer. We have been for years, and it's not going particularly well.
9: Despite all the progress that we're making in understanding the disease, we really aren't translating that into speedy treatments for those at an individual level.
8: Journalist Clifton Leaf, author of the book, The Truth in Small Doses.
9: 75% of the drugs, the cancer drugs that we have approved, do not actually keep people alive longer, according to the FDA. When it comes right down to the bottom line, we aren't reducing the burden of cancer, and that's where the challenge really is.
8: When you compare the year-to-year rate of change in cancer deaths to the rate of change in heart disease deaths, it's not even close.
9: We have each year about 138,000 fewer deaths from heart disease. We're older, we're fatter, and yet fewer of our hearts are breaking down with deadly consequence. And the same could be said for many, many other diseases. But in cancer, we keep getting more and more people dying of this disease.
8: One bright spot in the war against cancer is in early detection.
9: You know, when we catch breast cancer or colorectal cancer early, or prostate cancer, it's you know, we are in the 90 to 100% survival rates. We've also made genuine progress in childhood cancers. I mean, this is life-changing progress in childhood cancers.
8: I'm Mike Carruthers, and that's something you should know.
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11: President Trump says the deal with Iran will be signed on Sunday. In a post on Truth Social today, he wrote, "The deal is scheduled to get signed tomorrow, and immediately after it is signed, the Strait of Hormuz is open to all." Trump's statement contradicts what Iran's foreign minister said early Saturday, which indicated the deal would not be signed on Sunday. The president's announcement comes despite the latest flare-up in the Strait of Hormuz, with U.S. Central Command confirming several Iranian drones had been shot down after they were launched at commercial ships. President Trump's name is no longer on the Kennedy Center. An official at the center told a federal judge Saturday that all references to Trump inside, outside, and on its website have been removed in compliance with the court's order. Crews began removing the lettering from the building 6 months after a board handpicked by the president approved adding his name to the iconic performing arts venue. The change comes after an appeals court denied the Kennedy Center's request for a pause Friday night. Officials are responding to a shooting at the Haywood Mall in Greenville, South Carolina. The police department there has confirmed two victims were taken to the hospital with injuries. Officers were working with the Greenville County Sheriff's Office to clear the mall and secure the scene. Authorities say several individuals have been detained for questioning. It's unclear what prompted the gunfire, and the conditions of the two people shot are not immediately known. 40 minutes before Rod Stewart was supposed to take the stage Friday night in San Diego, the show was canceled. Concert promoter Live Nation says a sinus infection was to blame. The performance part of Stewart's One Last Time tour was billed as the 81-year-old's final San Diego appearance. No word yet on a makeup date. Stewart played the iconic Hollywood Bowl in Los Angeles on Wednesday to rave reviews. Stewart also canceled his June 29th and June 30th performances in Vegas. I'm Lisa Carton.
12: I'm Sherry Small. In with a quick check of the stories trending right now on WBC News Radio 1030. Tonight's game between Scotland and Haiti is the first FIFA World Cup match played at Boston Stadium, and there are a lot of places to watch for free.
13: The Charles Hotel in Harvard Square will be offering up a special viewing experience with a full-size goal installation, stadium-style seating, and cocktails from participating World Cup countries. There's also the Lawn on D in the Seaport, which will be putting on their Boston Fan Zone. The Tall Ship in East Boston, which is a 245-foot boat-turned oyster bar, will also be playing the match. And the official FIFA Fan Festival will take place at City Hall Plaza in Boston.
12: WBC's Shane Stokes. The game kicks off at 9 p.m. A shooting at a restaurant on the Cape leaves one person dead. This happened late last night, just before midnight, at the Moonfish restaurant on Main Street in Dennis. And Boston police arrest a teenager in connection to an armed robbery at a Southie lemonade stand. I'm Sherry Small.
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2: Northeastern Fence might keep things in, but Scott Whitley's letting out all the delicious secrets. This is Wicked Bites, the juiciest food talk this side of the fence.
4: Yeah, welcome in, everybody. Scott Whitley here till 6 o'clock with Wicked Bites at night here on WRKO. We're here every single Saturday night from 5 to 6 p.m. And then I'm back tomorrow morning with the restaurant program, the only place that lets you be the food critic. And we've been doing it for almost 50 years right now. The big 50th anniversary is coming up all of next year, so I can't wait to get into that. We got a whole bunch of events that we're talking about putting together for you. So I hope you could join us all next year with the restaurant program as we take things on the road. But we got a great show planned for you tonight. Tonight's show is brought to you by Northeastern Fence, a supply company in Saugus, and my good buddy Mike Payne. They have fencing for your kids, dogs, and ugly neighbors. 6 acres of inventory over there at Northeastern Fence and Supply Company. We're also brought to you and made possible by Richie's Slush, premium Italian ice. You can find at ice cream stands, supermarkets. You can find it just about everywhere. And now at liquor stores, because they got the little spiked ones there as well. They're so good. I had an opportunity to try a few of them the other day. So Richie's Slush, look for them at your favorite liquor stores right now and enjoy it, because it's always a little twist of sunshine in summer in either the slush or now the spiked drinks that they have with Richie's Slush. All right, let's get tonight's show started. First up, we're going to talk with the folks from over at Montilio's Bakery. They have so many locations on the South Shore. George is going to be joining me in just a second. And then Joe Pianodosi will join me. And we'll talk a little bit about lobster, because Lobster Day is coming up. And then a restaurant I had an opportunity to film at and fell in love with. And you need to see it. It's out in Woburn. And that's going to be coming up. It's called the Vig Restaurant. And it is unreal. It is a sports bar, but an elevated sports bar, not only with the atmosphere, but with the food and the drinks as well. It's called the Vig. Again, in Woburn. So let's get the show started tonight, and we'll do so by going to our Wicked Bites at Night phone lines and talking to a real good buddy of mine. His name is George Montilios from Montilios Baking Company. Hey, George, welcome to Wicked Bites at Night.
5: Great to be back.
4: Well, you know, it would be better if we were on the golf course together, but when we always talk sweet treats and everything that's going on at Montilios Baking Company, I'm sure you got a lot happening right now.
5: There's no time for golf in June, that's for sure.
4: Yeah.
5: Not very little. You know, with all going on.
4: Yep. Yeah. And everybody knows you've been a family business. I don't know. What are you going on? 75, 80 years at this point, George?
5: Almost 80 years now. I mean, my father before me started in 1947.
4: Wow.
5: So it's been quite a while now. My daughters are in the business, and they're doing great. So I got them two helping me, and it's, you know, it's a family business, but it's still, we have great people too. That's the other side of it.
4: Yeah, you need that. Yep.
5: Yeah. Yep.
4: Because everybody knows the baked breads and the cakes and the cookies and the cupcakes. You can't go wrong. But I want to talk to you a little bit about the Braintree location and the Quincy location, because you've kind of like kicked that up a little notch as far as brunch is concerned.
5: Yeah, we in Braintree added on, we have a nice new menu, actually, and we're open for brunch, lunch. I mean, I should say breakfast every day, Monday through Sunday. And we have a great selection of different pancakes, and, you know, we have great table service. We have some great waitresses there. They're good people and a lot of fun. And the food is just great, you know. So
4: yeah.
5: I suggest you come by. And Quincy's got gelato coming into it now.
4: Ooh.
5: We haven't started yet. We're a week away on that.
4: Mm.
5: And so we're just, you know, trying to just tweak out little parts of the business here, there, and everywhere, you know.
4: Yeah, we had a caller to the radio show about a month or so ago, and she was talking about going into the Braintree location, which is one of my favorite stops whenever I'm in that area. It's a large location. There's plenty of room. And give me some idea of some of the items that are on the menu, George.
5: We have the typical, now we have the new avocado toast. We have great home fries. We fresh make everything right there. We've added a little bit of a, just a little more of a Mediterranean twist to some of the stuff, but Basically, it's just basically good food. You know, if you want eggs and steak or you want eggs and sauce, we have the large sausage links, not the little ones. They're really great tasting. And we try to upscale everything so it's a better quality breakfast.
4: Yes. Yep. And you know, I just love places like yours that have the breakfast because there's fewer and fewer places like yours that have it. And they could come to the Braintree location, sit down and, you know, enjoy some great food in the morning. What are the hours as far as that side is served?
5: Seven to one
4: every single day. Yep. So there's so much time to get down there to enjoy some great food. And of course,
5: we have the espresso bar with all the espresso. You know, we have a beautiful hole full of the matcha and all the different flavors of espresso. It's all made right there. And, you know, it's just that we put in some nice big machinery to make it quality. And it's made a difference. You know, I really got to tell you, from the machines we used to have, and we put the new machines in two of the stores, it's done a great thing for our business.
4: Well, it's always exciting when the new technology comes out and really helps kick things up for you, isn't it?
5: Oh, yeah. It makes things easier for the help, too. You know, it's things more organized, you know. The machinery today is phenomenal. You know?
4: Which is always great. And they keep the quality up, which is what you want, too.
5: That's what we wanted.
4: Right.
5: Yeah, it's consistent. The quality is consistent, and the speed is better because the speed is more, you know, that's important, too, because people, you know, takes time to make all these drinks now with all the marshmallows and the matcha, all the different flavors, the coffee, the chocolate, the caramel. It's just amazing what they put into coffee today.
4: Right. It's not just I'll have cream and sugar anymore. It's just totally changed.
5: Those days. Yeah, that's not happening.
4: Yeah, I feel I would be lost, George. I wouldn't even know what to order anymore.
5: That's funny.
4: I'm just like, give me something because I know I'll like it, you know. But if I sit there trying to analyze what I want, I wouldn't really know. But but you just go to Montelio's; they'll take care of it. George, you do a ton of pizza there as well.
5: Yeah, we're doing pizza out of there. We have a big stone wood-fired pizza in the Braintree store that is revolving. It's a huge, like a 5-foot bed that revolves, and it makes great pizza. And the cheese, you know, everything we use is the best. We've used the same product, even the wood-fired ovens that we do when we come to your house. We use the same wood. It's a cherry wood that gives it a nice flavor.
4: Yeah.
5: And we're just really happy with it. So the pizza business has been doing good.
4: Yeah, I've loved it too. And I really love when you do that personalized catering, whether you're coming to somebody's house or any type of function. I describe that wagon that comes because that is so unique. I don't think anybody else is doing that here in New England.
5: Yeah, we have 9 of these ovens. We run them pretty much everybody's right now with graduation and everything. It's really, really busy. I think that, you know, I got to tell you, it's one of the best deals because we come right to your house, we set it up, we put the tables out. We put the tents, you know, everything's up, and it's seamless for the people that are having the party at their home. And then we clean up and we leave, and it's real easy. And we do a tremendous amount of graduations, a lot of birthday parties. So all that's good, you know.
4: Yeah.
5: It really works well.
4: Where did the whole design concept for that pizza wagon come all about? When you roll it on up, it's just something that you would not expect to see. It's almost like you're going out to the Old West, and it's sort of like that kind of style comes in.
5: Well, that's what I bought, was these old antique wagons. They're really old. I mean, I find some. I got one from Sicily that's amazing. That's almost back into the 1900s. I find them where I can find them, and then I convert them, and I put the ovens on them. Then we have them coppered. Not every one of them is coppered, but most of them are. They're just a showpiece, you know. But we can wheel those right into your party. We're not like a truck or a trailer where you can't get into the party. We wheel right into the party, and we're part of the, right there where you're cooking the food, we're serving the food. We, you know, make what they want, and then we put it right in the oven. They watch it being baked and then come out and serve. So it's kind of unique.
4: And everybody loves pizza. And having a pizza at your party like that, it's a showstopper at the same time.
5: Yep. Yes, sir.
4: And how do people find out more about that, George, if they want to use that as for a catering? How do they contact one of the stores?
5: You can call Montelio's and 508-894-8855 and just hit the extension. I think it's extension 2 or 3, but it tells you on the prompt on the phone.
4: Okay.
5: And you get right to the wood fire. You can call any one of the stores and they'll give you the information.
4: All right, because I know people would love to do that. Pool party, you name it, graduation parties or any type of event, retirement parties. There's nothing like it, or especially weddings. This is perfect. I could just see somebody running out of farm for it.
5: Yeah. We've done a lot of weddings, and this weekend we had two, and it was great. They love them, you know?
4: Yeah.
5: It's simple, easy, and it's even great for after a wedding or before, like the night before a wedding party. We do a lot of those, too.
4: Yeah. Now Montelio's Baking Company, you have done a lot of wedding cakes in the history of the operation. How has it changed over the last decade or so?
5: Well, it's changed in the last, since COVID. Of course, it went down to very little. And then the weddings started coming back, but very little weddings were coming back. Now they're starting to climb back to like 150 to 200 people at a wedding, 125, you know, 200. And we're starting to see it. It's almost back to where it used to be. Not as many, but when we get the size of the weddings, they're pretty good size now. Mm.
4: And as far as the designs, are people kind of, I always see like everybody's trying to top each other, and especially the younger generation. They go on to the Instagram and all those sites out there, and they see these cakes. They search up these cakes, and I don't even know if some of them are real, that's what they want now.
5: Being in the pastry business, it's easy for us, but the new twist is that we have boards that are cut now 4 feet, 5 feet, 7 feet long, that we're making tiramisus on them, and they want us to finish them at the wedding. So that and that's what the brides are serving as a wedding cake. Or they'll have a little two-tier wedding cake, but they serve that to their guests. So we're making these big, like, 36-inch round fruit tarts that are all, like, you know, made. We put the fresh fruit on and the whipped cream borders, and they serve that at the wedding. So that's different. And as far as the cakes go, a lot of them are very simple. They're all about being frosted, really clean and neat. And then a lot of we just like some fresh flowers. That works. Mm-hmm. Or we do like a gum paste. We make these shells, seashells. If it's a nautical, we can do the seashell weddings. And that's another big one for the Cape for the summer. We do a lot of places down the Cape. So that keeps us busy. You know what I mean? That's just another style, though. But the new thing is dessert. Dessert wedding cakes. Desserts is what they are.
4: Hmm. Yeah, I never thought about that. And I'm somebody who loves simple wedding cake myself. I mean, somebody asked me, what type of cake do you want? I just said, give me a wedding cake because I love that. I just love the frosting. For me, the frosting, the vanilla cake, I just love the taste of it, especially if it's moist. And I've known your cakes probably almost as long as I've been alive, George. That's how long we go back. With the wedding cakes. Yeah. So I remember back in the early 80s was probably the first time I had a slice of Montelio's cake and just fell in love with it. And just to see how the family has kept the tradition so strong. And you've won so many awards throughout the past, and you've done a pretty famous wedding, JFK's wedding, too, years and years
5: ago. Yeah, well, we did. The Fleurs Bakery did JFK's wedding cake out of Rhode Island. We did the cake. We had a cake at their wedding with a guy, I can't think of the guy's name because I was just a little kid. Dave Powers. Mm-hmm. He was very close with Jack, and my father and him were all buddies, and we ended up making a cake for the wedding. And so there was like more than one wedding cake there, but now we make a replica of the cake. That's a white cake with a raspberry preserve filling. Mm-hmm. And it's been a big seller. You know, it's been very popular.
4: Yeah.
5: So it's been great, you know, but we've done a lot of the Kennedys. We did, we did Rory. We did a lot of different ones through the whole family, you know, because it's just been that way. But because we're located on the South Shore and we do a lot of business in Cape Cod, you know.
4: Yeah. Yeah. I was just down the Cape just the other day. You know, I saw one of your trucks when it was on Route 3. I passed by one of your trucks.
5: Yeah. We're all over the Cape down there. We do Ring Brothers. We have a store down there, Nava Noodles. We have a lot of different places, Fancy's Markets. All different places down there that supply our products, which is great. You know, we love it in the summer.
4: I could tell you one thing that I have done in the past is if you're having like a get-together, whether it's a pool party or a birthday party or any type of a party, you get a whole bunch of those individual cupcakes. And you get all these different colors and all these different styles, and you can make like a cupcake tree. And that's another showstopper.
5: Yep. People love discovery. People can come up and grab what they want, and it's easy and clean and simple, you know? It's really, cupcakes are still a big fad. We have a whole showcase of cupcakes in one of us. Quincy and Braintree has a whole showcase of cupcakes. Mm. There's so many varieties today that we make, you know?
4: Yeah.
5: And now we're doing the Boston cream pie, whoopie pies, and another thing is the whoopie pies and the mini whoopie pies. Those are very popular, you know? Along with the cake pops. We have a whole division of cake pops.
4: Yeah,
5: that's all they make is cake pops.
4: Yeah, I think that cake pop, did that really get its, I guess maybe from TikTok? Is that how that really just started and exploded?
5: Yeah, I'm sure it did. I mean, we didn't invent it, that's for sure, but we sure picked up on the business. Well, our customers drive us to do it because they order this. We sell it on our menus, but, you know, that's what, you know, it's customer demand that drives the sales. And they seem to order a lot of them. People love them because you can just take a bite and put the stick down and it's over. You know, that was it. That was easy, you know. And we even make them without the stick,
4: yeah.
5: You know. And that's even easier because they can just pop them in their mouth and that's it. So it's very, very popular right now.
4: All right. Well, Martellio's Bacon Company, there are so many locations, George. Can you list them all? Because you not only have the stores, you got the expresses as well.
5: Yeah, we get the expresses, like, you know, we like Data Noodles down the Cape. We have one at the Prevetti's Market in Hanover. There's a fabulous store in there.
4: Yeah, beautiful store.
5: Joe Prevetti's got a fabulous meat market with everything else, too. And he's got fish, and he's got all different types of things going on in there, ice cream. And we got a Montelio's Bakery in there. And then we have Braintree, which is up by the Burlington Coke Factory up in Braintree on Granite Street. Up at Braintree Five Corners. We have Quincy on Adams Street. We've been there for years. Up by East Midland Square in the Quincy line. And then we have Weymouth, right in Weymouth, and right by South Shore Hospital, right next to South Shore Hospital. Mm. You know. And then we have one in Jordan's Furniture. And that's a fun one. It's busier at the end of the year than it is. It has its times now, though. We're busy this week and next week. They have specials all the time at Jordan's. So it creates us to be really busy because, boy, when they put a special on, the people come in.
4: Right.
5: So that's it.
4: Yeah.
5: You know?
4: And that's the Avon location of Jordan's.
5: Brockton,
4: yeah.
5: Brockton's the factory store.
4: Yep. Yeah.
5: That's the stores.
4: So many great places. And the big news is you go in there for breakfast, the Braintree location, 7 days a week up till 1 o'clock, and you can enjoy some great breakfast. And then you can grab your sweet treats for the way home, right?
5: Yep.
4: Yep.
5: We have everything there. Everything you possibly could want. Yep. It's a great store.
4: And Gelato's coming to Quincy in another week.
5: Gelato's coming. Yeah, about another week we'll be there. We'll be set up with it. The cases are in. Now we just got to get them filled, you know, get the gelato made, you know.
4: All right, George. Well,
5: and get everybody trained.
4: Yes.
5: You know?
4: It won't take long. Well, if you need a taste tester, I'm there just to make sure. For quality assurance, I could handle that for you.
5: I love it.
4: Yeah. All right, George. Till we meet on the golf course, I can't wait. We'll get together soon.
5: All right.
4: Play a couple
5: of
4: rounds.
5: Thank you, Scott.
4: Thanks, George.
5: Thank you.
4: Hey, you're welcome. A wonderful spot to Montelio's Bacon Company. So many great locations. All right, Joe Pianedosi's on deck. And then after the bottom of the hour news, we're going to talk with an incredible restaurant, brand new to Woburn, called The Vig. All right. Now, it's summertime. Everybody's heading to the beach. I want you to check out the Beach Deck Bar and Grill in Seabrook and that Catalano Plaza. That's where you're going to find Matt. More importantly, you're going to find those North Shore style steak tips that they marinate for 72 hours, and they're just $30, and they come with two sides. What a great price. They're fish and chips, huge piece of haddock, golden brown, served on top of French fries for just $24. For appetizers, they got coconut shrimp, Daytona wings, nachos, quesadillas. Also, they have a little dining spot outside where you could sit outside and enjoy a beautiful sea breeze. The Beach Deck Bar and Grill in the Catalano Shopping Plaza on Ocean Boulevard in Seabrook. Say hi to Matt for us. And you'll see them coming up on the TV program next Saturday morning at 8:30 on Nesson, all right, on Wicked Bites TV. All right, join me right now in the Wicked Bites at Night studio is Joe Pianedosi. Hey, Joe.
3: Hello, Scott. How are you?
4: Well, I hear a Lobster Day is coming up soon.
3: Monday, the 15th, is Lobster Day.
4: Now, that's a celebration that I'm ready to take part in, right?
3: And this is the time of year to do it, actually.
4: If I'm thinking about summertime for a lobster, or no summer is complete without a trip to Brown's in Seabrook. It's nothing fancy. Yep. It's just a lobster pound. But I'll go in there and get like a 2-pound, 2.5-pound lobster and just finish it right off.
3: Now, they're right across you from Marquis, right?
4: Yep. Yeah. Marquis is in Salisbury.
3: Yep.
4: And they're right there on the marsh, and Browns is right across the street. So when you get a big full moon or a high tidal surge, Marquee's is fine. Browns just seems to flood out that parking lot.
3: I've heard that.
4: Over and over again. It's really amazing how they haven't floated away after all these many years.
3: Have you been there this season yet?
4: I have not.
3: So. Now, you love the Connecticut style, right?
4: Yes, for a lobster roll, yeah, which is warm with the drawn butter. That's my favorite.
3: I don't put butter. I eat enough calories, I think. Mm-hmm. So I skip. But the mayonnaise has calories.
4: Mayonnaise probably has just
3: more
4: as
3: calories,
4: much. Right.
3: More. But I don't think, to me, I don't even put lobster into butter when I eat it. I think it's sweet enough. Usually, especially the New England, the Maine lobsters are

0: 8 p.m., 7 days a week. It's half price on lobster rolls.
1: Best deal. Yeah. Best deal in the world.
0: All the way up to the Big Kahuna, which is like a full pound.
1: Yeah.
0: And you know what, Joe? You could finish the full pound.
1: I could.
0: Yeah, it's just so good.
1: Yeah. Hey, I want to tell you something. It's pretty funny. Lobster rolls, they were such a New England item, but I'm seeing them nationally now. Everybody, you know, we do a lot of business in Florida.
0: Mm-hmm.
1: And lobster rolls are on menus now, I remember years ago, people would say, what is a lobster roll?
0: Yeah.
1: And this was when I traveled in other states. People had no idea. They thought it was kind of strange.
0: Probably the reason why lobster prices are going up.
1: Right. Yeah. Well, that's the thing now. Every state, I think, now pushes lobster rolls.
0: Yeah.
1: And it's a very popular. But, you know, New England is credited for it because I think it all started here, you know?
0: Yeah. Right. And I think it's iconic. And I don't know why it's not popular during the wintertime. It's good year long.
1: Lobsters are, you know, it's funny. Growing up, Christmas Eve was our lobster night. My family, my mother made lobsters.
0: Mm-hmm.
1: And, you know, it was December 24th, and we had lobster in a red sauce that was delicious.
0: Ooh, that sounds
1: good. And we had linguine with lobster sauce. It was my favorite meal of the year. And my mother would actually break the claw. This is what my mother did. And father worked together. They collaborated on this. They'd break off the lobster claws, put it in the sauce.
0: Mm-hmm.
1: Which made the sauce delicious and sweet. We had linguine with the lobster sauce in the claws.
0: Mm.
1: And then she'd take
0: lobster pasta.
1: And she'd take the lobsters. The final course, the next course, actually, was baked stuffed lobsters. So she'd take the bodies, stuff them with breadcrumbs and all great stuff.
0: Mm.
1: And
0: you just can't go wrong.
1: Oh, no. Lobster is just, you know, and you see all different types of lobster now being served. And lobster mac and cheese. Think about all the versions of lobster
0: you
1: can serve.
0: But I think here in New England, if you really want to celebrate summertime, you go to like Gloucester, right?
1: Yep.
0: And this weekend on the TV show, and you can see it tomorrow night at 10 p.m., Sunday night at 10 p.m. on Nesson, a place called 51 Rocky Neck. And it's in Gloucester Harbor. But you got to go around the backside of Gloucester Harbor where the art district is.
1: Okay.
0: Because that's where they do a lot of paintings and a lot of that. There's a restaurant there that showcases a lot of the paintings, which is beautiful inside, but outside is the patio.
1: Really?
0: And it's out there on the water, and you have a lobster roll, and if it's 95 degrees hot and humid inland, it's air-conditioned outside. It's just gorgeous.
1: Oh, wow.
0: And there's nothing like having lobster with a sea breeze and the smell of the ocean.
1: Yeah,
0: there's
1: no
0: nothing
1: question.
0: Like it. And I would highly recommend people go out and check out 51 Rocky Neck in Gloucester. I think that's a really cool place. But there's so many great places for lobster rolls.
1: Now, is that a BYOB?
0: It's a full-service restaurant.
1: I remember a lot of those places initially, they didn't serve alcohol, but they do now.
0: All right, Joe, tell everybody when they could check out your radio shows.
1: 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And then on Monday, it goes in a podcast. 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
0: All right, Joe. Thank you very much. Talk to you next week.
1: Thanks, Scott.
0: You're welcome, Joe. All right, I got the Vig Restaurant in Woburn coming up right on the other side of this news break. 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
9: Northeastern Fence might keep things in, but Scott Whitley's letting out all the delicious secrets. This is Wicked Bites, the juiciest food talk this side of the fence.
10: Yeah, I got Laz going to be joining us in just a few moments from a incredible elevated sports bar, brand new to Woburn, that you need to see. We're going to feature him next Saturday morning at 8:30 and Sunday night at 10 p.m. on Nesson on Wicked Bites TV. That way you'll really get to see the atmosphere. So that's coming up in just a few moments. The restaurant is called The Vig. So stick around, all right? Laz will be joining me. But first, let me tell you quickly about the Peddler's Daughter. They're located, well, they got a couple of locations. Downtown Haverhill on Wingate Street and downtown Nashua on Main Street, the Peddler's Daughter. If you're going to the Haverhill location, you might find me there every once in a while, either sitting at the bar enjoying a pint of one of my favorite, probably a Guinness, right? Or I go in there for one of their burgers, or I really enjoyed the other day, I had the Peddler's Reuben. It's homemade pastrami. They have sauerkraut, Swiss cheese, and Thousand Island dressing on marble rye. And I just think the way they did the pastrami, I just really loved it. But they got great burgers there. Of course, their fish and chips wrapped in newspaper. 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In Dublin, right? 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The Peddler's Daughter. 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All right, let's get back to our Wicked Bites at Night phone line. And we're going to switch over right now and we're going to talk with Laz. And Laz runs a wonderful brand new restaurant to Woburn. It is called The Vig. And we just filmed there for the TV show. And that's what you'll see also next week on the TV program, along with the beach deck in Seabrook. Laz, we had an incredible time filming at your restaurant, The Vig in Woburn, the other night.
11: It's been a pleasure.
10: Well, I'm telling you, I had a phenomenal time. I guess phenomenal could be an understatement. Filming at your brand new restaurant called The Vig in Woburn that I think folks need to see. It's right there on Main Street. And Charmin and Devin and yourself, we just had a grand old time about a week or so ago filming. And it's hard for me to describe it to a lot of folks. This is different. This place is different. If you're thinking about a sports bar, yes, there's a big element to that, but it is totally different than what you may think. You really took the time to elevate the sports dining experience, and you have done that at The Vig in Woburn. Isn't that true, Laz?
11: That's absolutely correct. Overthinking is an understatement. I mean, every wall, you know, every place you take a picture on, because of today's generation with, you know, social media, there's something that represents us. So when you look at it, you're going to automatically say, this is The Vig.
10: Yeah. Yeah. The whole color scheme. I know you were behind it and Charmin was behind putting it together. Your ideas and your plans is something else. It's that elevated dining experience that you would not expect at a sports bar. And the food goes along with it. But before we even talk about the food and we talk about the drinks, because it's the whole experience when you go in there, it's just beautiful. The television sets, the way they're placed around the entire restaurant, are not obtrusive, but they fit in just perfectly. with the color scheme.
11: Like I said, we overthought this. Even the lights as you saw that go in front of the TVs, we adjusted those about 100 times, making sure that everywhere you're sitting, you can see whatever you want to see. Sharman was a great addition to the team. I gave her my vision. I just needed her to put, you know, the textures on the walls. And because we saw each other's vision completely 100% there, I was like, she needs to join the team. So, you know, way beyond just the design, now she's part of the management team.
10: Yeah, and she's done a fantastic job from the artwork in your restaurant. When you walk right in, the beautiful artwork that's on the walls, that whole color scheme and the way the lounge flows in, it is just something special. And there's roses on the tables.
11: Yes. we pay attention to details, you know what I mean? People come in, they spend money. We want them to feel comfortable and, you know, be a nice, sexy, romantic place also.
10: Yeah.
11: Which is very unique for, you know, what people call a sports bar. You have to understand, my meeting with the staff was, this is not a sports bar. Mm-hmm. This is just a five-star restaurant and just happens to have sports around it, which is a unique concept.
10: Yeah.
11: But
10: yeah.
11: If you just want to have a more quieter, you know, there's other sports bars out there. They're great. They have great food. We just wanted to be a little notch above them, you know, or else try to be a notch above them.
10: Yeah, give a whole different dining experience, because it's great to go in there, you know, have a couple of drinks in the lounge and watch a game if you want to do that. Or if you want to bring and impress somebody, you can do that as well. And you can't do that at many sports bars.
11: Right. Like I said, it's amazing how it's turned out. We have people doing analytics on the social media. And believe it or not, it's like 68% women. Mm-hmm. Which is kind of rare for a sports bar, but we have women coming in, they feel very comfortable, and that's, you know, area number one that you want to make sure. And then when you have the gentlemen come in and they can watch the sports, the women can have their drinks, and the food is amazing, in my opinion. Mm-hmm. You know, you pretty much have the whole kit and caboodle, as they say.
10: You're right. You do. You really have it all together, and you thought about every detail as far as the design. Even the bathrooms, you need to make a stop. You got to make a pit stop, folks, when you go into the Vig and Woburn and check out the bathrooms. Because even the doors, the front doors, before you even walk into the bathroom, are something special.
11: Yes. Everything's artsy. Everything is, how do we explain it? I didn't know Woburn very well. I went in there and we started designing just like I would in any other venue that I started. And then we sat back and said, you know, does this blend into Woburn? Well, you know something? It's a nice place, good food, clean as can be. Let's give it a go.
10: Mm-hmm.
11: And the bathrooms are the first things anybody ever looks at. If the bathrooms are clean, normally the rest of the place is clean.
10: Yep.
11: It's not 100%, but, you know, it's up there. So we gave every little thing a detail. I mean, we put a lot of work in those bathrooms. They look like they're black, but there was tiles in there. You know, we had to go on top of them. And then we had the artwork effect also. Mm. We were rated one of the best places to take a selfie. I don't know what that really means.
10: Yeah, okay, you have so many opportunities to do that. Right. If you're into taking selfies, there are so many spots in that restaurant, at the Vig restaurant, Woburn, that you can do. And speaking about the restaurant, that's the location. If folks are saying, well, where is the Vig in Woburn? There was a restaurant there called The Restaurant. I had to believe they're probably there for 20, 30 years at your location. And you took them over and you would not recognize that space at all anymore. It's just phenomenal.
11: But it's funny how you say that, because it's been there such a long time.
10: Mm-hmm.
11: You have people coming in. We have an exit door and an entrance door. Obviously, both are always open. But people go in through the exit door because they're expecting to go down to the left. And I guess it was kind of like a buffet type of
10: It was more of a buffet restaurant,
11: for like 20-plus years. So they all come in, and they're like, where do we pick up the trays? And I'm like, trays? You know, would you like a seat? And, you know, for the most part, people are sitting down and they're enjoying what they get.
10: Yeah, they really are. And speaking of enjoying what they get, a couple of the meals that I have, one that kind of shocked me is that lobster pasta, because there's a tiny bit of a kick to it, but that lobster pasta is something else.
11: Yeah, the chef, I mean, I've worked with many chefs. He's amazing. He's young. He's very, very creative. He doesn't overdo it. There's not too much cream. There's not too much oil. You know what I mean? So when you finish with your dish, there's oil on the bottom or cream on the bottom. I mean, you didn't get a chance to do the mussels, but the mussels, the cream that goes in, I mean, people love those. And then we give them some sourdough bread, and they dip it in the mussel juices and, you know, the sauces that it's in. And I'll tell you, it fills you up. it takes you by surprise.
10: Yeah, well, that's what I really loved about it. And again, if you want to go in at a special occasion, that lobster pasta is something else. Your date will love it. I promise you that. I had problems stop eating it. And I'm trying not to eat everything that's in front of me. And I kept going back to that lobster pasta. But then when we start talking about your steaks and your smash burgers, because you have to have some element of a sports bar, smash burgers and are one of those items. You don't use just regular meat. You're using Wagyu, which is an elevated form of in the meats because of that fat content in there. It makes it so tender and so good.
11: It is. It's we take a lot of pride in our smash burger. It is Wagyu. It is smashed. People try to say, you know, we need it medium or it's a smash burger. It just pretty much comes, you know, well. And all the contents that are put on there, like the vegetables in our Vig sauce that is just us, as just for you to know, we do have a scratch kitchen. Mm-hmm. Things do take, you know, 5 minutes longer, but they're made to order. So everything is done, you know, I guess with a little bit of love in it from the chef.
10: Well, you could tell. And you could tell every detail is as far as the meal is planned. But I got to talk about that Wagyu steak. That was so, so tender and so incredible.
11: Listen, you know, there's a lot of places that do a very good meat, you know, very good steak. There's steak places. We wanted to say, you know something, if you're going to come in here for the steak, we want you to have one of the best steaks you've had. You mentioned it when you came by and you were biting into it and you like, I don't even need a knife.
10: Yeah.
11: You know, that's what we want. It's seared correctly. It's the right temperature. You know, obviously we can do it to your liking, but, you know, it usually comes like medium. Mm-hmm. And when I first, you know, when we're trying to figure out what we do with it, because now it's steak, you know, who are you competing against, you know? I was like, we really need to have this. We really, really need to have this on the menu.
10: Yeah. And it is one of those items that you have to get. It's just so tasty, and it's all about, again, the whole presentation, because the food goes along with the atmosphere. And if you're into sports betting online, you even have the spreads and all the current betting lines kind of scrolling across one of the screens.
11: We went with the times. I have live scores and lines constantly coming in real time from Vegas. It's a system that, you know, we went to Vegas to, you know, talk to these gentlemen that produce this type of system. And with the sports ticker on the top, gives you all the news and all the sports. So you can sit down with your phone, go on BetMGM or whatever, and, you know, you can gives you as much information as you could possibly have.
10: Yeah, yeah. And again, I would expect, Laz, to find your place, the Vegan Woburn, in like Las Vegas. You know, in one of the big hotels, because it has that beautiful, elegant feel without going over the top. You know, so you can feel comfortable at all times, too. It's not, I don't want to say it's stuffy. It's not. It just has a different feel to it. And if you're into, you know, especially sports betting, it's kind of cool to sit down there where you could see all the games at once going on and all the, you know, the scores and you could follow along with it. But I have to talk to you about Devin, your mixologist. She just turned out some pretty different drinks. And I mean that martini tree. That's what you could start off with. That could impress a lot of folks.
11: Yes, we do very well with those. Devin was a godsend. It was when she came in, she was supposed to be the bar manager, and I made her my manager. She's a mixologist, and so is the other gentleman, Sam, that you didn't meet. between both of them, you got to see them. They look like mad scientists trying to come up with a drink. Everything is freshly squeezed. All our orange juice, all our lemons, lime juice, everything that we have is freshly squeezed. They make their own tinctures. They make their own, you know, bitter. It's just, it's amazing what they're capable of doing.
10: Yeah. And when you see, you know, some of the drinks that you put together, and they put together a Wicked Bites drink, one of the espresso martinis with our logo built into the top of the liquid.
11: Yeah. Yeah, that's a little fun thing towards the end. I mean, that Ripple machine I've had for a couple of years. We've been playing with it. And, you know, it's good. It's happy birthday. I can actually take a picture of you and then put it on the drink itself.
10: Wow.
11: So it's just a little bit of an extra, you know.
10: Yeah, well, you're not going to get that everywhere.
11: Like
10: yeah, and that's
11: It's all about what you remember, right?
10: Yeah, and that's what makes your place so special. And it's right there on Main Street, so there's plenty of parking. I know there's meters out in front, but there's like a parking lot, I probably about 100 feet on the same side of the street as you're on, that allows a lot more parking right there. But it's something you need to see and experience for yourself, because the atmosphere is going to be one thing. It's going to be like, wow, I would never expect this. And then you try the food and the drinks, and you're like, wow, I'm hooked. I'm going to come back here, you know, quite a bit. And you're seeing that already. How, because you just opened up, what, about 2 months ago?
11: A little bit over three, actually.
10: Yeah. So this is still new.
11: We just opened.
10: Yeah. Yeah. And it is just one of those places, I think, that's going to really take the area by storm. And this is the time you want to go in there before you become so popular there's going to be a line out the street. You'll probably have red velvet ropes with a line outside on Main Street to allow people in soon.
11: That would be great.
10: Yeah.
11: You know, I just want a nice, comfortable place people can go in and enjoy their drinks, enjoy the atmosphere, and enjoy the night.
10: And you got that. You do. Oh, we didn't even talk about the brunch that you have going on.
11: The what?
10: That you have a brunch that goes on the weekends.
11: Oh, yes. Our brunch is second to none. I mean, all the food is big. The French toast is unbelievable. The piece of chicken that they put on there, in my opinion, but what do I know? It's too big. But, you know, we had the Dubai chocolate, and now we're changing, actually, the menu for brunch. Probably in about a week or so. We're constantly moving. We're very seasonal. We're very, you know, what's out there right now. We don't want to compete against anybody. We want to do kind of our own thing. But yeah, on Saturdays and Sundays, we're open from 11 to 4 for brunch.
10: Yeah, well, this is a place you need to go experience. And that's all I have to tell folks. Go and experience the Vegan Woburn. You could thank me later. Say hi to Charmin's probably going to greet you at the door, right?
11: Yes.
10: The lovely Charmin.
11: I hope so.
10: You can't miss her. You can't miss her. You know, and
11: no, you cannot.
10: It's just one of these places that you know, and I've been to hundreds and hundreds of restaurants every single year. And there are a few that just kind of like wow me and surprise me, you know, because I've done this for so long. And the Vig is just one of those places that I'm like, I like this. I could see myself hanging out at this restaurant quite a bit and enjoying great food. I'm there for multiple reasons. If there's a game on, I'm somebody that likes to go in, sit in at the lounge area a lot, you know, and I like the game being on whether I'm watching it or not. Sometimes I'll just peek up it every so often just to see it. And here you could do it at every table, and you have that one big screen. It was about 12 monitors or put together that you could see one big screen of one big game you could have there in the middle. And you're not disturbing anybody by peeking over and seeing, you know, just checking the score if you would like to do that. And then get back to your conversation, because that's what it's built around. It's built around the sports atmosphere, but also having a great conversation. And I think, Liz, you got it all. You got it all going there. I mean, it is something else.
11: Well, you're saying exactly what we were hoping people would say, you know. Listen, we're not recreating the wheel. We just want a nice atmosphere. We want people to leave with a good impression in their, you know, in their minds, and hopefully come back 2, 3, 4 times.
10: All right. Yeah, I think they will. All right, Laz, let's give everybody the hours of the Vig restaurant in Woburn.
11: We're closed on Monday. Tuesday through Friday, I will give you. Tuesday and Wednesday, we're open 11 to 9. Thursday, we're open till 10, from 11 to 10. Friday and Saturday, we're open from 11 to 12 with brunch early hours. And then Sunday, we're open brunch again till 6 o'clock.
10: All right. Well, folks, get in there, experience this restaurant for yourself, and you're just going to be wowed. You know, it's just that type of a place, and it's right there in Woburn. You know, so you would expect this type of place, maybe not in Woburn, but I think you're going to elevate not only the sports bar scene, but you're elevating a lot of the Woburn places as well, because I think Woburn has some great restaurants built in the city, and you're going to be another one that's going to say, wow, another great spot in the city of Woburn.
11: I was ready to say there's some great restaurants in there. There's some great people around. The more, the merrier. That's the way I like it. Let it be the central, you know, center for people going to eat dinner, you know. And depending on what you want, you can go to different restaurants. You want Italian, you want this, you want that. A lot of Brazilian. I mean, our next door neighbors do a great job too. You know, they're different. But let's, you know, make it a mecca.
10: Yeah, exactly. And it brings people in from other communities because of all the great restaurants. Laz, I want to thank you very much for joining me on Wicked Bites. And good luck with the Vig restaurant in Woburn on Main Street. I think people are going to really love it for many, many years to come.
11: Thank you very much. I appreciate all the kind words, and I appreciate you.
10: Well, I appreciate that. All right. The Vig restaurant on Main Street in Woburn. Please check it out. And again, you'll see them on the TV program coming up next weekend at 8:30 on NESN, New England Sports Network, on Saturday and Sunday night at 10 p.m. on NESN. All right, make sure you set your DVR. You'll see the Vig restaurant. You'll see everything we were talking about, the atmosphere and the food. In addition to that, we're going to take you out to the Cape and the Blue Water Grill in Hyannis, right there at the Hyannis Harbor Hotel. You don't have to be staying at the hotel to enjoy this restaurant. It has a wonderful waterfront view where you could peek out tent that is just so unique, and you could see the whole area where the boats are going out, the Martha's Vineyard. You got all that. You could dine inside or underneath that big tent, or sit out by the fireplace at this wonderful restaurant. You'll see that along with the beach deck in Seabrook. So that's all coming up next weekend on the TV program Wicked Bites TV. All right, so set your DVR. Saturday mornings at 8:30, Sunday nights at 10 p.m. on NESN. That's the New England Sports Network. Hey, TJ Callahan's Pub on Route 38 in Tewksbury. Please go in. Say hi to the lovely Dawn for us. They got a 5-star scratch kitchen in there. Yeah, it's a 5-star dive bar is what they are. But their kitchen, oh, everything is made from scratch. So if you're going in there for a smash burger, they won a big award. And they didn't even know they were entered into it. And they have their smash burger, and they have their own smash burger sauce. And it's served on Texas toast. And it is delicious. It really is. And I love their steak tips. And they do a couple different versions. There's standard ones, which you could have with rice or French fries. And then they have the one that I love, right? They make their own whiskey barbecue sauce. And they serve it on top of mashed potatoes. Yeah, that's the way to do steak tips. TJ Callahan's, Route 38 in Tewksbury. Always a great place to watch a game. Hey, if you're in the north end of Boston, Filippo Restaurante is the place to go. They're the gateway to Boston's historic North End, located at 283 Causeway Street in the North End of Boston. And this time of year, they're going to have their floor-to-ceiling windows open, so you're going to feel like you're dining in Italy. But make sure you spend some time, walk around the restaurant and see it. Experience it for yourself. There are photographs everywhere of celebrities, from politicians to sports stars to actors and actresses that have dined at this wonderful restaurant, Filippo's in the North End of Boston. And then take a look at all the atmosphere beyond the pictures, all the, you know, the artifacts that Filippo brought over from Italy, even the ceilings, the way they paint the ceilings and everything. This is a special restaurant. The Boston Garden is one of my favorite items over there. It's veal parmesan with a thin layer of eggplant on top. It's done perfectly. Another huge seller is their lasagna. I got to say, sorry, Mom. You know, I always love my mother and my sister's lasagna. But Filippo's lasagna just, I hate to say it, it blows it out of the water. It's so good. And normally I don't go in and recommend places on their lasagna, right? Because I think, you know, he's got layers of pasta and sauce. And that's good enough, right? But Filippo's, I'm telling you, it is something else, all right? Filippo's, 283 Causeway Street in Boston's historic North End. 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Happen to know he travels the country looking for rare coins. It might just come right to your house. And he pays some of the highest prices as well. Warren Mills, Rare Coins of New Hampshire. Well, that's going to do it for tonight's program, Wicked Bites at Night. We'll be back next Saturday night from 5 to 6 right here on WRKO. And we'll have some great guests for you to meet and some places for you to go out and dine. Some more topics for you to talk about. But tomorrow, I could use your help on the restaurant program, 10 to 12 noon right here on WRKO. We're going into our 50th year of the restaurant program, the only place that lets you be the food critic to praise or zing, from 5 stars to dive bars and pizza to gourmet. 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All right, 10 to 12 noon on WRKO. So give me a call tomorrow. Appreciate it. Let me know where you're going out to eat. All right, that's going to do it. We're going to see you tomorrow morning at 10 a.m. Have a great night, everybody. Bye-bye.
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17: President Trump says the deal with Iran will be signed on Sunday. In a post on Truth Social today, he wrote, "The deal is scheduled to get signed tomorrow, and immediately after it is signed, the Strait of Hormuz is open to all." Trump's statement contradicts what Iran's foreign minister said early Saturday, which indicated the deal would not be signed on Sunday. The president's announcement comes despite the latest flare-up in the Strait of Hormuz, with U.S. Central Command confirming several Iranian drones had been shot down after they were launched at commercial ships. President Trump's name is no longer on the Kennedy Center. An official at the center told a federal judge Saturday that all references to Trump inside, outside, and on its website have been removed in compliance with the court's order. Cruz began removing the lettering from the building 6 months after a board handpicked by the president approved adding his name to the iconic performing arts venue. The change comes after an appeals court denied the Kennedy Center's request for a pause Friday night. Officials are responding to a shooting at the Haywood Mall in Greenville, South Carolina. The police department there has confirmed 2 victims were taken to the hospital with injuries. Officers were working with the Greenville County Sheriff's Office to clear the mall and secure the scene. Authorities say several individuals have been detained for questioning. It's unclear what prompted the gunfire, and the conditions of the 2 people shot are not immediately known. Forty minutes before Rod Stewart was supposed to take the stage Friday night in San Diego, the show was canceled. Concert promoter Live Nation says a sinus infection was to blame. The performance part of Stewart's One Last Time tour was billed as the 81-year-old's final San Diego appearance. No word yet on a makeup date. Stewart played the iconic Hollywood Bowl in Los Angeles on Wednesday to rave reviews. Stewart also canceled his June 29th and June 30th performances in Vegas. I'm Lisa Carton.
18: 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Tonight's game between Scotland and Haiti is the first FIFA World Cup match played at Boston Stadium, and there are a lot of places to watch for free.
19: The Charles Hotel in Harvard Square will be offering up a special viewing experience with a full-size goal installation, stadium-style seating, and cocktails from participating World Cup countries. There's also the Lawn on D in the Seaport, which will be putting on their Boston Fan Zone. The Tall Ship in East Boston, which is a 245-foot boat-turned oyster bar, will also be playing the match. And the official FIFA Fan Festival will take place at City Hall Plaza in Boston.
18: WBC's Shane Stokes. The game kicks off at 9 p.m. A shooting at a restaurant on the Cape leaves one person dead. This happened late last night, just before midnight, at the Moonfish restaurant on Main Street in Dennis. And Boston police arrest a teenager in connection to an armed robbery at a Southie lemonade stand. I'm Sherry Small.
20: Boston's Bulldozer operates 7 days a week. The Kuna Report Weekend Edition. 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
21: President Trump now says we have a deal. Good morning, Cooner Country. Okay, back from the brink. So we now have a deal according to President Trump. As you know, yesterday, actually in the morning, he threatened to dramatically escalate and expand the bombing campaign against the Iranian regime, frustrated at the negotiations being stalled, hitting apparently a dead end. President Trump said he had enough, and he had already done two nights of bombing. He now said, get ready, because we are going to unleash fire and fury. Essentially, he vowed it was going to be Operation Epic Fury Part 2, a massive bombing airstrikes campaign that he said would knock the regime on its back. He then mentioned as well that he was also tired of the stalemate. He wanted to break through that stalemate, and that he now had a plan to invade and take over Karg Island, which is the key oil economic hub of the entire Iranian regime. 90% of their oil is exported through Karg Island. Trump said he had given the military the green light to launch an invasion, an amphibious landing, and that the United States now was going to seize not just Karg, but all of Iran's oil and gas infrastructure, like we have recently done in Venezuela. Now, whether the president was just bluffing, whether the president was using this as leverage to force the Iranian regime back to the negotiating table and this time to finally sign a deal, or in fact he was going to do it, and the Iranians realizing we're going to take a beating from the air again, and we may even now lose our precious oil infrastructure, especially our pivotal economic hub, Karg Island. Whatever the reason, President Trump, maybe about 4 or 5 hours after he issued those threats, reversed himself and said he has called off all of the airstrikes, all of the bombing, and that they will not, we will not be invading Karg Island, but instead there could be a signing ceremony in 2 to 3 days, maybe as early as this weekend, and that he will be sending J.D. Vance to sign on behalf of the United States. Listen now to President Trump saying he spoke to the highest levels of the Iranian leadership. They have agreed to a deal, and all that remains is to finalize the details. Roll cut to Mike.
22: We just made a great settlement of the war with Iran, and we're going to be subject to finalization of documents. We should get done over the next few days. We'll probably have a signing maybe in Europe, and great thing. Stock market's up 1,000 points. That means they like the deal. See, that means they like it. The market goes down, that means they don't like the deal. But it's been up, oil's dropped. Oil will start coming down to I think even lower than it was before. We had, I said I was in Iowa. It was $1.85 a gallon. And I don't know if I'm going to get there, but we're going to get pretty close. It's going to come down, and when oil comes down, everything else comes down. And most importantly, we have a deal that Iran will never have a nuclear weapon, which was the whole purpose of what we had to go through to get this. So it was a big, very big thing.
0: So apparently what they are on the verge of potentially signing is, it's really not a deal, to be accurate, is what is what's called a memorandum of understanding, an MOU, a memorandum of understanding, in which Iran will now say on a piece of paper in this memorandum that they will never acquire a nuclear weapon. They will never try to develop a nuclear weapon or purchase or buy a nuclear weapon. And Trump says for him, that is the entire ball game right there. Listen now to President Trump saying, I spoke with the top negotiators. I spoke with the top people in Iran. There were a lot of other countries involved. Pakistan was involved. Qatar was involved. Turkey, Egypt, Jordan, United Arab Emirates, Kuwait, Saudi Arabia, many other countries were responsible for this deal. They are going to put pressure on Iran to make sure that they implement it and that they follow through on their promises. And he says, we are on the cusp now of a 60-day permanent ceasefire in which we will then start negotiations over Iran's nuclear program. Roll cut to a Mike.
22: We have a signing soon, and the documents are in pretty final shape. So we'll see. We'll see. Very good. Should be done. And should be done pretty quickly. They want it every bit as much as everybody else wants it. And I think a lot of good relationships can ensue from this. I just spoke with the leaders of many of the countries that were mentioned in the release. I just spoke to Bibi. I spoke to the head of great heads of nations, Qatar, UAE, Saudi Arabia, Bahrain, Kuwait, and others. And we're going to be talking to Turkey, President Erdogan, who's great.
0: Now, there are two aspects to this deal or memorandum of understanding that are for Trump absolutely all important. Number one is the commitment by Iran to never have or purchase a nuclear weapon. Number one. Number two, the moment the deal or memorandum is signed, the Iranians have now pledged to fully reopen the Strait of Hormuz and thereby end their blockade. Trump then said, once the deal is signed, Iran opens up the strait, then we, the United States, will lift our naval blockade on all of the Iranian ports and all of their oil exports so they can start selling oil to the international market and start getting other ships and vessels coming in because the Iranian economy is in serious trouble. The blockade is costing Iran $500 million a day. They're running out of food. They're running out of basic staples. Their economy now is starting to flatline. And so they will get some economic relief because our blockade will be lifted as Iran will then reopen the Strait of Hormuz. And so then we will have 60 days from that point on to negotiate the enrichment program, their stockpile, their funding of terrorism. This will then trigger a 60-day negotiation. Listen to President Trump. It looks like they want to sign this in Switzerland, but the actual location is still being discussed. Could be Pakistan, could be Turkey. There are some other places, but he says, we're going to do a signing ceremony. And the moment that document is signed, the Strait of Hormuz will be reopened, hopefully by this weekend. Roll cut to B, Mike.
22: With the Strait will officially open as soon as we sign, which could be soon, very soon, maybe over the weekend, in Europe. I won't be able to be there, but J.D. will be there, Vice President, and some of the people. Steve Witkoff did a great job. Jared.
0: So the negotiating team and J.D. are most likely going to sign this memorandum of understanding. Now, just very quickly, because I want to get your reaction, 617-266-6868. The Iranians have come out and said they haven't concluded anything. They haven't reached a final decision on anything. Apparently now, the supreme leader, the son of the Ayatollah that was killed, Mojtaba Khamenei, has not made up his mind. In fact, apparently he's now under pressure from the hardline Iranian Revolutionary Guard Corps, who really control him, to turn down this deal. So we're going to see what's going to happen. But Iran has said officially nothing has been concluded. And so the question is, and I think this is the 38th time, the New York Post says this is now the 38th time President Trump has said, we are on the verge of a deal, we're a couple days away from a deal, and yet at the last moment, it doesn't happen. Is this finally a deal? And as far as you're concerned, is this a victory for the United States? Or is Trump again being yanked and having his chain jerked on the world stage?
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0: 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Okay, let me ask all of you, the great audience of Cooner Country, by Monday morning, okay, after the Cooner Man has a nice, relaxing weekend, fingers crossed, you know, watch Team USA, by the way, play Paraguay tonight, opening game of the World Cup for Team USA. Go, baby, go. Hopefully the boys will win it and win it big. So the Cooner Man will be happy on Monday. Are we going to have a deal with Iran? Trump says we're practically there. It's imminent. He says there even could be a signing ceremony in Europe by Sunday where he'll send J.D. Vance. They're just finalizing the details. Iran has come out and said there is no deal yet. Nothing conclusive has yet been signed, according to now their official media outlet. So Iran is saying not so fast. Trump is saying we're practically there any second, any minute. So my question to you, when the Cooner Man comes back on the air, hopefully, 6 o'clock sharp, as always, Monday morning, 6 a.m. Eastern Standard Time. Will there be a deal? Whatever, memorandum of understanding, whatever you want to call it. Will Iran have signed? Or do you think it'll be what it's been the last 2 months? close, but no cigar. In other words, no, we don't have a deal. 617-266-6868. I don't know. Part of this feels different. Everybody's saying that. The negotiators, the mediators, all the countries in the Middle East. Trump is telling people behind the scenes they will sign. So part of it feels like, no, it does seem there's, I think he did scare the living daylights out of them by threatening to expand and escalate the bombing campaign and to take over Karg Island. So maybe that'll finally jolt him into signing the memorandum. But then again, we're dealing with the mullahs, you know? The mullahs are still the mullahs. So if I'm a betting man, I'd have to say no deal. I could be wrong, but if you ask, say, Jeff, put some money on this, I'd probably say no deal. Mike says no deal. What say you? Rick in Cambridge. Thanks for holding, Rick, and welcome.
5: Be no deal. Iran doesn't have to do anything. They can just sit tight as the gas prices go up and Trump destroys his presidency.
0: So, Rick, you're saying you don't think there will be a deal because ultimately they're blockading the Strait of Hormuz.
5: Yeah,
0: oil is going up, and as oil keeps going up, gas prices go up, and Trump is going to be wiped out in the midterms, correct?
5: Threw us all under the bus. He threw every one of these people that saved him from going to prison, got him back in the White House. He threw us all under the bus. It's really pathetic.
0: Now, Rick, if you don't mind me asking, when you say he threw us under the bus, you mean by going to war with Iran, or do you mean other things as well?
5: That he's doing this war for Israel, and it's not good for anyone in America or anything. It's not good for us. The Democrats will get back in power. The borders will be back open. This was the last chance we had to save this place.
0: Rick.
5: What do you think is going to happen when they get back in?
0: Oh, it's going to be a nightmare. Oh, Rick, that I agree. On that point, you and I, my friend, are not 100, 1,000% in agreement. Rick, if you had his ear now, right now, forget, you know, February 28th or when the war began, today, right now, what would you tell him to do?
5: Get the hell out of there.
0: Forget any deal. Just get out.
5: Yeah, it's insane. Not our problem. Not our fight. He's promised to focus on Americans.
0: Rick, let me ask you, just to play devil's advocate, because you were saying, you know, his presidency is going to burn. Gas prices are going to go up to, you know, whatever, $6-7 a gallon eventually. And the Democrats are going to surge back to power. What do you say to the argument, okay, Rick, I'm going to leave. But if I leave, the Iranians effectively have control over the strait. They've said they're going to impose a toll on every oil tanker and commercial vessel going through, and oil is going to remain high. In other words, if I leave now, Iran has effectively won the war, but B, gas is going to be high, and my goose is cooked in November. What say you?
5: I mean, they're not going to give up. You know, you guys think these guys are like, oh, they're crazy. They're not giving up. Why would they give up? We attack them.
0: So, Rick, basically you're saying cut your losses.
5: Yes, get the hell out of there.
0: Interesting. Rick, thank you very much for that call. So Rick is saying he feels Trump betrayed us on the war. And it's going to cost us the midterms. And he says now Trump should just get out, cut your losses while you can, because it's only going to get worse. Agree, disagree. Tom in New Hampshire. Thanks for holding, Tom, and welcome.
12: Hey, Jeff. Great show.
0: Thank you, Tom.
12: The last call kind of hit on the button, Jeff. I've been calling for weeks saying he should be out of there yesterday. And the reason, you talk about policy, we have a policy when it comes to war. It's in the Constitution. Congress declares war. And the reason our founding fathers put it in is because they looked at the European monarchs, that they taxed the people to go to war. They didn't want one person.
0: Tom, hang on. Mike, is that you? Okay, I didn't hear the music, Mike. Tom, hold on. I want to come right back to you. We're up against a hard break, and we will come right back. So Tom says he's with Rich. Trump should leave. He should have left the war yesterday.
20: Jeff doesn't get a day off. This request came from his wife. The Kuna Report Weekend Edition on the Voice of Boston, WRT.

0: 866-6868 is the number. Okay, Democrats steal another election. This one, big. In Los Angeles, they took it from Spencer Pratt. Karen Bass will be at the runoff. She's the incumbent mayor. Disaster. And now this unknown, a woman by the name of Nithya Raman, R-A-M-A-N. She is a self-described communist. She is a member of the Democratic Socialists of America, which is what Mamdani belongs to, AOC belongs to. She is a Mamdani-style leftist, very radical leftist. She sits on the Los Angeles City Council. She didn't even win her own district. That's how bad her support was. And yet they expect us to believe that after Election Day, so Tuesday last week, June 22nd was Election Day, starting on Wednesday, when they start to do the mail-in balloting, that all of a sudden she was on fire. All of a sudden votes were coming in and she was the number one vote getter. She's a distant third in the polls. She's a distant third on election night. So much so she's crying. On election night, she was tearing up. She was crying, saying she did so poorly, she thinks her career is over. And then Shazam, baby. That's when the Democrat machine kicked in. And it was ballot dump after ballot dump, batch of ballots after batch of ballots. And now the last one was 33,000 ballots for her. This was a Sunday going into Monday. And by last night, the Associated Press now has declared her the second place finisher. Spencer Pratt, who was supposed to be at least second, if not first, is now gone. He is in third place. He is out. They stole it from him, and it's going to be Bass and Raman in the runoff in November. Communist light versus a communist. A far leftist versus a far, far leftist. Listen now to Speaker Mike Johnson. If there's a silver lining in this open election theft, this steal, it's that it has revived the push for the SAVE Act. Roll cut 6A, Mike.
1: We need people to believe in the integrity of our election system. It is critical to maintain a constitutional republic. We're going to keep working to pass the Save America Act because it requires, as you know, proof of citizenship and a photo ID to vote. Those are also 90% plus issues in public opinion, and 70% of Democrats understand that's necessary.
2: Aren't you all just saying that because you've lost the election because the Republicans did not win in this election? This is why you're hearing that?
1: I'm saying that every leader of all parties should demand election integrity. And if somebody is opposing that, you should look at their motives. That's what I'm saying.
0: Well, obviously, if you're opposing the SAVE Act, it's because you want election corruption and stealing to continue. You want the rampant, pervasive voter fraud to continue. I mean, it's so obvious. He's right. It's got 85 to 90% support. Over 70% of rank-and-file Democrats support it. Independents, it's over 80, almost 85. Republicans, it's 90%. Voter ID. You have to show proof of citizenship in order to be registered to vote. And you have to, every state has to purge the voting rolls. All illegals, purged. Non-citizens, purged. People who've been dead, purged. In other words, start having honest elections again. Election integrity. And it does also put limits on mail-in balloting. So had they put in the SAVE Act, had they voted it and passed it and implemented it, what happened in California yesterday could not have happened. Spencer Pratt would be off to a runoff in November and most likely the next mayor of Los Angeles. We need to pass the SAVE Act and pass it now. Now, I know why the Democrats are opposed. Obviously, it destroys and shatters their Democrat voting fraud machine. But why John Thune is doing everything he can to sabotage? Why Murkowski votes against it? McConnell votes against it. Lisa Murkowski votes against it. Why these Tom Tillis? Why these Judas rhinos vote against it? Follow the money. Follow the money. They have been bought off. They are bought and paid for. And like Benedict Arnold, they are selling us down the river. Ken in New Hampshire, thanks for holding, Ken, and welcome.
3: Morning, Jeff.
0: Hi, Ken.
3: You know, I'm sure people are waiting for me to say winning. I understand that's not the operative word today. It's a temporary setback. So let me explain why. Yeah, that'll come. The winning will come. Just like last month, all the winnings we had, June will be too. And I'm very honored to be following the calls of Anthony and Tommy. They make great points. But let me try to add to that. You know, we started with the media, the Marxist media. Let's call them what they are, Marxist media, Marxist politicians. That's the source of their problem, and it comes from academia. Okay? They're bugging all the Republicans. You have no evidence. You have no evidence. This is so simple. You stop, typically they're following, right? You have the politician that's walking in there. You have no evidence. You have no evidence, right? You stop cold. You look into the camera and you say, smiley faces. And you laugh at them robustly. Try to stand up to that. They literally are using smiley faces.
0: Ken says it's now time to really stand up to the media and their lies about there being, quote unquote, no evidence of rampant voter fraud. More next.
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0: Dr. Grace putting liberals in their place. Grace Vuoto, full disclosure, my wonderful wife, my better half, Grace Graham Plattner is the big story from yesterday. They did it. The Democrats now have crossed the Rubicon. They voted for the guy with the Nazi SS tattoo. Who's the Nazi now? What's your reaction?
22: Hello, Jeff. Can you hear me?
0: I can hear you. Can you hear me?
22: Hear you. Great to be with you. Well, what a troubling event. You know, you have been brilliant this morning, and you have showed all the ways that this person should never, ever, ever have been in the running. Never mind now be the nominee of the Democratic Party for Senate. So you've been brilliant in dismantling him. But what I do want to say is, I don't think the key question right now is, what's wrong with the guy? I think the question is, what's his appeal? Why did he get this far? And Jeff, I listened to his campaign victory speech with great interest, because what he has done is he has taken Trump's key talking points of 2020 and 2024. And with a few exceptions, he's added a couple of liberal twist to it, like, you know, he's for Roe v. Wade and he supports ICE and he's not a Christian. So take away those three items. But everything else he says is very similar to what Trump said. So he's against foreign wars. He wants the full release of the Epstein files. He focuses on community and how corporations have taken away people's power and wealth, and how the swamp keeps enriching itself, including Susan Collins, who has gone to Washington, and her own wealth has expanded exponentially at the expense of the people. So my point is, this is a very flawed man who should never be anywhere near elected office. There's no question about that. But we have to ask, what's the appeal? And the appeal is that he's taking Trump's talking points. And that is what brought him to victory. And it shows us that those campaign pledges, they're so important, the one that Trump had made. And we, the Republicans, have to deliver on those. Because if we don't deliver on those, other people are going to take them. And it's dangerous. Like, the affordability crisis is real to people. It's not just an ideology. It's real. And he's there now pounding the pavement saying corporations are taking away Americans' wealth and they're in cahoots with the ruling class and we're not getting anywhere. And so what people are hearing is not what you, Jeff Kuhner, just said this morning, which is extremely important to hear. What they're hearing is, I can't get ahead, and maybe this guy, he's very flawed, but maybe he can help. That's what they're hearing.
0: I hear what you're saying, and I think you're making, honestly, I think you're making an excellent point. I think you're really encapsulating what the appeal is for a lot of people who are struggling in Maine. I think there's no question. This is what I can't wrap my mind around. And I'm not doing this to score rhetorical debating points. I have been called a Nazi so many times by liberals, Democrats, leftists, liberals who listen to this show. If I had a dollar for every time they called me a Nazi or a fascist or a white supremacist, sweetheart, honestly, we'd be multimillionaires. We could retire and, you know, go to South Carolina or whatever and just put our feet up. That's how often. Trump, ditto, even 100 times more than I have. The members of this audience, over and over. So here you have the Democrats who for a decade have called anybody who's a Republican, a conservative, never mind Trump and a Trump supporter, a Nazi, a fascist, Hitler, white supremacist, and they literally now are supporting a guy with a freaking Nazi, not even a Nazi, an SS death head tattoo. The worst of the Nazis. And by the way, 18 years he had it. He only got rid of it because he was running for office. And a tattoo that every ex-girlfriend he's had said he was proud of. He knew what it meant. He's lying when he says, I had no idea what that was. No, he knew. And he bragged and he told him, it's my tattoo. I love it. Kiss it. Lick it. And that's what he told them. So my question to you is, how can the Democrats, from one side of their mouth, call their enemies Nazis, and then on the other side, praise a man who literally had a Nazi tattoo? What do you say to that argument?
22: Jeff, it's completely indefensible. So their attacks on us have been indefensible, and their support of him is indefensible. I have just no words for it whatsoever. It's shocking, it's deplorable, and it's really distressing. But what strikes me is that we now have a commie that's been elected in New York City, which is another one nightmare right there that we're seeing unfolding right before our eyes. And we have this extreme populist that's just become the candidate in Maine. Why is this happening? This is what I find distressing. Not that you were attacked for 20 years or we've been attacked. I know that. We know that. But the politics of this country are becoming really, really dangerous. And we have to ask ourselves, why is this happening?
0: What's your theory? Why is it happening?
22: Well, it's happening, Jeff, because now it's been election after election after election where the people are saying, we don't want any more foreign wars. We don't want it. Stop it. We don't want to not be able to afford the cost of living. We need help. We've been saying it now over and over again. So you have this growing populism on the right and on the left, and now it's mixed in with these extreme crazies that are taking over the movement. But the core is that the people feel that they do not have control over their own communities. You know, if you listen to his victory speech, he's saying, I don't recognize the Maine that I grew up in. It's the same kind of stuff that JD was saying. He didn't recognize the Midwest that he grew up in. And he, Blattner, is blaming somebody like Susan Collins. He's saying, you have lined your pockets, which is true. This woman is now worth between $4 to $10 million. She's been a senator since we were married in 1996. We celebrate our 30-year anniversary. This woman has been a senator for 30 years. She's become extremely rich. And have the people of Maine enriched themselves to the degree that she has? No. Now, this guy is a moron. He's bad news. No question about it. He should never even been elected. He should never been anywhere near public office. But what he's talking about is real. And what he's talking about is the real crisis that Trump campaigned on. And yet we have our president that now has embroiled us in another war. This is not just an ideological point now. It's real for people. We said no more. We don't want to hear any excuses about it. And the affordability crisis has not improved. So we have a big problem right now. And the swamp is still there. She's a swamp creature. Every day you talk on the show that Susan Collins is a swamp creature. He's saying the same thing.
0: Grace, we've got about 2 minutes left. I want to ask you now about the anti-Semitism. He's a virulent anti-Semite. It's not just the tattoo. It's the Jews run Washington. The Jews run America. The Jews, he blames the Jews for all the problems affecting the United States. You've got AOC, anti-Semite, Bernie, Jew hater. You've got Rashida Tlaib, Jew hater. Ilhan Omar, Jew hater, as she put it, it's all about the Benjamins, that the Jews run Congress. Is the Democratic Party now an anti-Semitic party?
22: Anti-Semitic, anti-Christian, anti-Western, anti-capitalist, anti-free market,
0: anti-white,
22: anti-family party,
0: anti-white.
22: It's all of those things. Anti-white, you know, the ideology is totally toxic and corrosive.
0: Is that explaining part of his rise, though, that this hatred for the Jews? Because what distinguishes him from Janet Mills, his competitor? What distinguishes him is his tattoo and his hatred for Jews and Israel. We've got 30 seconds. Go.
22: Well, yes, but that's wrapped into a dislike of America being involved in the Middle East. That's where it gets tricky for the average person. So he's a disgusting anti-Semite. But what the people are hearing is, I don't want our governments involved in any more wars, period.
0: Interesting. Interesting. Okay, Dr. Grace is saying, pay attention to his populist message as bad and flawed and evil and really unhinged. Graham Plattner is. The message is resonating because part of that message is real. Your reaction next.
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28: President Trump says a new framework for a peace deal with Iran is set to be signed on Sunday. In a post on Truth Social today, he added, immediately after it is signed, the Strait of Hormuz is open to all. Trump said he hopes the process will work out quickly and smoothly. His statement follows an announcement from Pakistan's prime minister that an agreement would be finalized within 24 hours. That differs from conflicting reports out of Tehran, which indicated no deal would be signed this weekend. Final preparations are underway for Sunday's UFC 250 event at the White House after a federal judge rejected a last-minute attempt to keep it from happening. Friday's ruling determined that Virginia residents had no legal right to challenge the event. The plaintiffs unsuccessfully argued the privately run event could not legally be held on the White House grounds. The show is being held on President Trump's 80th birthday and is intended to celebrate America's 250th anniversary. President Trump's name is no longer on the Kennedy Center. Lisa Carton reports.
29: An official at the center told a federal judge Saturday that all references to Trump inside, outside, and on its website have been removed in compliance with the court's order. Crews began removing the lettering from the building 6 months after a board handpicked by the president approved adding his name to the iconic performing arts venue. The change comes after an appeals court denied the Kennedy Center's request for a pause Friday night.
28: We might not be hearing the sizzle of the grill as much as we're used to this summer. The cost of hosting a summer barbecue has jumped. According to the newly released Wells Fargo Summer Barbecue Food Report, grilling for 10 people will set you back an average of $161, or about $16 per person. The price of beef has soared by 14% this year. Chicken and pork products rose by 3%, while hot dogs are up 5%. The report says ready-made sides are up 3% because of higher manufacturing wages being passed on to consumers. I'm Rob Martier.
8: I'm Emma Friedman with a quick check of the stories trending right now on WBZ News Radio 1030. Governor Moore Healey hitting the campaign trail in Boston today. 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
10: Governor Moore Healey rallied her supporters at a Dorchester storefront, urging them to hit the streets and let voters know her two Republican opponents are like and with President Donald Trump.
11: The two guys that I'm running against, not only are they not like us, they're self-funding multimillionaires. They're backed by PACs.
8: On the Republican side of the gubernatorial race, Mike Minow received Mass GOP's endorsement at the recent convention in Worcester. He plans to host a Veterans Appreciation event in Scituate on Tuesday night. Now that bars and restaurants have the ability to stay open late, dozens are taking advantage of the new law pushing back last call in Boston this summer. In order to stay open late, businesses had to apply and over 100 have across the city.
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